0: New York?
1: Rochester, New York. Later on, they settled in Rochester, New York. And I have family in New York City and in Rochester, New York, where I grew up in Rochester. But the bulk of them between Ellis Island and Sheepshead Bay, Brooklyn. That was the, many people don't know that that was the big hub for immigration. Ellis Island has the nostalgia, but if you look at the map, you'll see they just smooth coast right in and they go Sheepshead Bay. But yeah, that's where they, that's the family story and where they came from. And I actually visited those towns recently when we were just on our trip back from Israel. We went to France, so I got to see where the family history was from and all that. So
0: well, I also wanted to ask, because I had been told by a little birdie that you had been to Israel recently. Tell me about that trip. I find that fascinating. It's an interesting time to have actually gone over there. And tell me your impressions. Share it with us.
1: So, first of all, never listen to the media in a big sense of things because they kind of exaggerate it. We flew actually when Iran sent those 300, 350 drones and rockets. LL, always fly LL because they'll never cancel your flights. I promise you that. We landed all within that 12-hour period of them shooting these rockets. Everything was fine. Yes, everyone's been impacted by what happened on October 7th. I know personal friends. My good friend Ohad Baruch, his brother Uriel, unfortunately was murdered on October 7th. His body's still being held in Gaza right now. So, you could feel the tension, but, you know, we're a resilient people, and that's, you know, just like America, it's the same thing. You have to show resilience, just like, you know, when you're walking down the street and it's 115.
0: Exactly.
1: You have to show resilience. But the everyday, day-to-day life, I think it's very comparable to America. You know, I've lived there numerous times, and, you know, we're hoping, you know, we go about every 6 months, we go back for all the Jewish holidays, and my wife is Israeli. And it's the, their story is very similar to the, what that is of America. You had, you know, different immigration reasons, but when everyone moved there, it was to build themselves and build a better place, just like here in America. And, yeah, so I mean, like, the day-to-day life, people are working, they're making money, still spending, kids are going to school, and, you know, it's just kind of actually shocking. Given what just happened. It's kind of like New York with 9/11 a month after. You kind of didn't. I'm not saying you don't feel these things, but people, you know, they get shaken to the core, they wake up, and they move forward.
0: Well, we're not really a political show, but I am going to ask you a question here, which is how do you think that gets resolved, the current situation over there, if you don't mind sharing?
1: Hard truth. The Middle East and the world at hand, and like Teddy Roosevelt, if we're going to get slightly political, walk softly and carry a big stick. Don't show weakness. Never show weakness. Whether it's business, you can show sympathy. You can show, you know, I mean, really be sympathetic. You can show compassion, but never show weakness. It's the same thing in business, same thing in life. And you can work with people and you can negotiate. But you're not going to, when you give things away, that's when these things happen.
0: Right.
1: In a little sidestep into that, from a historical standpoint, what you saw happen on October 7th, when they pulled out of, in 2005, they pulled out of Gush Katif, which was these settlements of about 8,000 Jews that were living in the West, in not the West Bank, in Gaza. They pulled them out, and those same kibbutzim, and yeshovim, it means like villages, that were along the Gaza border, 20 out of the 22 were not religious, left-leaning, used to go and they would, you know, have Arab workers coming out of Gaza and they would take, they thought that they could be friendly with them. What ended up happening? These are the same people who would write down who lived where, who was there on Shabbat, who wasn't there on Shabbat. And they ended up being, unfortunately, they used that intel to kill and murder all these people. And these are the same people cheering on everyone moving out of Gush Katif, thinking they would bring peace. And because of that weakness, that's what happens. So without strength, there is no peace. We don't live in a utopian world. I'm the first one, and you know, we'll talk about it, I'm sure, later, but I saw this in Afghanistan. You never show weakness. Anytime you show weakness, you are, it's a recipe for disaster. And the magic of that is just a little bit of time. Just give it some time, and that'll come and get you. So, yeah.
0: Well, I appreciate your sharing your personal perspective on that, because you have a history, a family history there, and it runs deep.
1: Mm-hmm.
0: And the one thing I've known from you, and our listeners should know, that we have a business relationship you do with the station. That's how I come to know you a little bit, and I've heard so many great things about the business.
1: Mm-hmm.
0: But the depth of your soul runs right through your family, and they immigrated to New York. And I was reading, I think I mentioned a quote from the late, great Bill Walton, who was, of course, a UCLA Bruin and was raised in San Diego. I believe he's the one who said that had the Mayflower landed in California, the East Coast would still be unsettled territory. But your family or yourself came out from Rochester.
1: Yep.
0: And, of course, the desert and the cactus is a lot different than Rochester, New York.
1: Definitely is.
0: How'd you get here? And then what did you do once you got here?
1: So I came at 18 years old, a couple weeks after my 17th or 18th birthday. Graduated high school, and I went to trade school. Mm-hmm. There's a trade school that they call it WMOCO. It's BOCES, Board of Cooperative Education Services. And they had trade school stuff that you could go and you could learn. And I think that's something that should definitely be instituted in the American society. Because you got guys, you know, I was like rambunctious, not in a bad way, but, you know, you got energy. And, you know, I was boxing in the evenings, and I went to trade school during the day, and I was able to work. And basically, it teaches you life skills, responsibility, and you're put into a population of working men where accountability is at an all-time high. Mm-hmm. If something goes bad, people die. But I think it's a good direction, and it's a good thing that I hope. I think they do some here in Arizona. Some of the schools here, the high schools, have trade schools, correct?
0: I think so. And then, of course, you know, you have the trade schools that you pay to go to.
1: Yeah.
0: But that's actually a very important aspect of learning and growing up.
1: Yeah.
0: Because I think of my – I graduated from Central High School, which isn't very far from this station.
1: Mm-hmm.
0: And the best class I took was typing.
1: Yeah.
0: That actually prepared me for a lot.
1: Yeah.
0: My entire career.
1: Yeah.
0: But without that, I essentially would be unemployable because I don't know a trade or anything like that. And I think that's important. I think you bring up a really important thing for people to hear. Trade schools are important.
1: Yeah. And the trades, so that's going to really how I got here is this, I call it the great state of Arizona because the opportunity. You can come here, no experience. I had some trade school experience. I hired on with the first year I was here. I actually hired on with an electrical company because it was kind of HVAC. You can cross train. It was K2 Electric, great company. I know this guy, John Jordan. He's been there 20 plus years. Great outfit. Nick also, the owner's son, Dean Credit, was the one who started it. And I started with those guys for a year. Got to really learn how to set panels and do all these things. But my heart always yearned to be really back into HVAC because I had a little experience when I was in high school doing it. And I just saw the opportunity. It's like you trip over jobs. All I hear is bad stuff going on with the economy. I'm not saying trades is the end all to be all. Mm-hmm. But I think for a lot of the youth, it is.
0: Yeah.
1: I hope they have realistic expectations because, unfortunately, when I got into it, you didn't have YouTube and you didn't have all the influencers, which is a big issue because they make it sound easier than it really is. There's a lot that goes into, obviously, going into a business, let alone going into a trade and learning the codes and learning all the stuff that keeps you alive. If you do something wrong, you will get killed.
0: Yeah.
1: I mean, unfortunately, I worked for a company that got bought out by Mid-State Mechanical, and they had a guy working with them for 20 years. On the same 17 or 20 years, something like that, went on a roof, checked the electric, something happened. I'm sure he maybe hit against something, but 480 volts killed him.
0: Wow.
1: And he was with him 17, 20 years, something like that. But there's a lot of, obviously, dangers that can happen with it. But looking back now, as I started getting into it when I was 16, 17, and I'm about to be 38, I think tomorrow, actually. Yeah, 29th today.
0: Early happy birthday to you.
1: Thank you, thank you. Actually, my Hebrew birthday was yesterday.
0: Awesome.
1: But I think the trades, you will always have a paycheck. You can raise a family on it.
0: Mm-hmm.
1: Actually, a ductwork guy said that to me when I asked him, I was like, how's it been to you back when I was like 19? And he goes, well, it raised four kids. So that kind of answers it all.
0: Sure does.
1: And I think you want to have realistic expectations. I know there is troubles going on with the economy as far as unaffordable housing and stuff. But if you look at things in the long haul and you get on it today, like anything in life, 5-10 years go by, if you keep applying yourself, the trades will always pay you back. I promise you that. You will always show up on time, yep. Keep a positive attitude. You're going to go places.
0: Now, these are concepts that you're actually using in your business, and I want to remind the audience we're talking with Tomer Klein of Klein Heating and Cooling, a local family-owned business. You know, there's no lack of competition in this town and probably any town in the USA in the HVAC world. What separates you from everybody else, Tomer?
1: I like to make things personal, meaning from the way I work with my guys to my clients. My clients are just as important as my workers. What do I mean by this? My workers, I typically don't like to have them doing more than 2 installs a week. So you bid your work accordingly to where they can still make a good living. Especially in today's society, stress is the number one killer for people more than anything. If you've got guys stressed out, their wives aren't happy, and it's a hard balance. And it's a day-to-day struggle for me, and I'm sure many people, to try and learn that balance. You don't overwork your workers, and you don't overwork your customer also at the same time, meaning unrealistic expectations. You apply the best solution for their problem that they have. Usually when I go into a job, I'll replace the return, like to upsize it. I oversize the unit a little bit just to give it that extra juice, especially on those really hot 115, 120 degree days. Communicate with them best times of year to do the change outs. A lot of times what I'll do if I'll go there, I've seen many times where people, they'll say, hey, I need a new unit. This just happened last week. She called me back. And then still, when I worked in California for 3 years, people still call me back because I got them up and running in the middle of the summer instead of trying to sell them on a new unit. You get them up and running for that $500 to $1,000 repair. You get another season to 5 seasons, some of these people. Mm-hmm. And it's not earning their trust in a way like it's a sales tactic. Outside of it being the right thing to do, it positions them to where now that they maybe can save up and afford a new unit. When they can go and afford a new unit, it's not this burden and this extra stress as we were talking about earlier by making it stressful for the customers and my workers. And that ties back to when do you do an install, and you try and do it when it's not 115 degrees. And then that stress, because, I mean, at that point, people are losing their mind when their house is down. And it's 104 in the house. I've been there a couple times, and it's not pleasant. So that's kind of my direct message to my customer base.
0: You know, strike a chord with me. In my office, I have a sign that says, do the right thing.
1: Yeah.
0: And you just mentioned that, how important that is in your business.
1: Mm-hmm.
0: And your industry, and I'm going to generalize, but a lot of people think that the HVAC people come out and they sell me things that I probably really don't need.
1: Mm-hmm.
0: How do you fight against that? Now, your reviews, if somebody goes to your website, and what's your address of your website?
1: KleinHeatingCooling.com, and we are not located in Western Ohio. There's another Klein Heating and Cooling over there, so just remember that. It's here in Central Phoenix. Major cross streets are 7th Street in Glendale. I'm in the heart of Phoenix. And a lot of people struggle with the things I was talking about earlier because older homes, you know, when I first moved here, I think it was like 40, 50% of the homes were like 20 years old and newer. But now with all these years passing by and people need to update between ductwork from the track homes because, you know, they kind of do a lot of subpar work, stuff like that. That's the other thing I like. The reviews will show this. This is where the knowledge comes in. Mm-hmm. If someone comes in, I mean, I could just tell you my average cost for a proper install is somewhere between $85 to $13.5, whether that's just unit or we're doing some ductwork.
0: Mm-hmm.
1: The ductwork is just as important as the system itself. The more air you move, I mean, you can't move too much because you can actually throw the system off, but the more air you move, and on top of that, back to the unit, the more you can dish out to the other part of the unit. And that's where the balancing of the ductwork is just as important as the system itself. And just walking people through that process makes all the difference.
0: Yeah, I heard a friend of mine just recently was talking about getting a quote, and the ductwork was a big essential part mm-hmm. of what they were trying to accomplish in his unit, in his house.
1: Yeah. Yeah, I mean, I've been on houses where there's a 14-inch return duct for a 5-ton, mm-hmm. which usually you want to do like 2 16s or at least an 18 and a 14, depending on how the house is laid out. That mm-hmm. that all comes into when you look at the place. But yeah, I mean, more air you can move, the better. You know, especially like yeah. I said, when it's 115, those things are cranking.
0: Yeah.
1: And it really saves the compressor when you don't put that strain on the compressor. So, I mean, I have a whole gamut of how I go about it.
0: Yeah, the website has all kinds of information, and I would encourage our listeners to go to the website and get more information. But the reviews are impressive, and that's what I was mentioning when you sat down is this one is like, excellent service as always, saved us a fortune. Now, you don't usually hear that from people. That most people are griping about what things cost.
1: Yes.
0: But these reviews are exceptional.
1: Thank you. About the price, you're gonna pay because I can tell you, and I'm pretty much an open book. You know, I got workers' comp. My guys make a comparable living as far as with their day to day life. They're still able to be home on the weekends with their family. When you buy from us, that's what you're getting. You're not dealing with people who hate to be there when they work with me. I'm very transparent in that, and my guys' day to day life. If they're, you know, I don't want their wives upset because it affects their work, which also affects because, you know, I have liabilities, and it also affects the customer. So yeah, when you buy with me, it becomes very personal in the sense of I'm on the job sites, I'm doing follow up, right. that kind of stuff. And I'm not trying to scale very fast either, because when you scale super fast, you lose that and it just becomes dollar signs. I live a very conservative lifestyle, both my viewpoints and my day-to-day life. It's part of, we call it snoot in Hebrew, like a modesty. So I just, all that stuff doesn't really mean anything to me.
0: I'm going
1: to
0: ask that of you in just one second, but I'm reminded of over the years, and I forget who taught me this, and this had to be 40 years ago, but I always remembered this quote. Don't know who it's from, but they said, you can always buy it cheaper somewhere else, but you can't get it less expensive.
1: Yep.
0: And I think that really ties in to a lot of things that we do.
1: I agree.
0: Price is not always the equalizer.
1: I agree.
0: There's so much more that goes into it. Now, one of the things I do know about you, Tomer, mm-hmm. is your conservative traditional values.
1: Mm-hmm.
0: You've talked about it. You hang it out there right in front.
1: Yep.
0: Can you share a little bit more about that in our time remaining with our listeners? I think it's important.
1: Yeah, I think society has to continue. We all can't be influencers on social media platforms. There has to be a realistic expectation. It's not always about money. It's more than anything, it's about family. The nice thing is when we were just back in Israel, you know, we found out that my wife will kill me, so I'll just say this. There is...
0: We can edit.
1: Yeah. No, don't worry. Let's just put it this way. There is 5 women in the immediate family who are pregnant. 5 women. So within a 2-month period, we're going to have 5 new additions to the family. In the immediate family, because she's 1 of 8. So that should kind of tell you everything.
0: Yep.
1: So it's that to me is number one, is you got to have family.
0: Yep.
1: Strong love for your family. And that's what's going to help build society. That's really my biggest viewpoints. We don't have to agree 100% on who's running for office. But as soon as you lose that family unit within your personal life, and it starts to spread like a cancer throughout the country, you see what's going on today.
0: Mm-hmm.
1: And society won't continue if we do that. We have I'm more worried about the population collapse than nuclear war. I think that's a bigger concern.
0: Mm-hmm.
1: You have to, and you know, you have to find suitable people to marry and have children with, and do all these kinds of things, which is an act. We say in Jewish text, when a shidduch is made, a match is made, it's as if it's as rare as the splitting of the sea. When Moshe Rabbeinu, Moses, our teacher, split the sea, that's what they say. How much of an impressive feat that it is. That's my biggest thing that I would say we could push as far as any kind of societal issues is strong family ties. And if you don't come from a strong family tie, get a mentor who can guide you in this way. Now, we're Jewish. We have our viewpoints, but mostly in the conservative crowd, it's probably going to be your more Christian right-wing type. Mm-hmm. Find a mentor to help guide you in these ways and find the right woman or the man, you know, and to build that family unit, because that's really what's going to save this country, is building the family unit back up.
0: Yeah, I think you're exactly right about that. And, of course, we find the family unit and marriages are under tremendous pressure these days. And I mean, I would assume my mom and dad had pressure and their mom and dad had pressure. We all, as the older we get, life goes so many different directions and comes at you so quickly and so hard.
1: Mm-hmm.
0: But it's those core values that you come back to that I think move you forward. And of course, Salem is a partner with Focus on the Family, and the family unit is really significant and important to the mission of our company.
1: Yeah.
0: And it sure sounds like the family unit's important to you. Just the way I hear you talk about the people who you employ and the good living that they can make and the difference they make.
1: Yeah.
0: It's special.
1: Yeah, absolutely.
0: And I think that makes Klein Heating and Air really a special company and something that our listeners should take to heart. And I hope they're enjoying as much as I am.
1: Same here.
0: Our discussion today. What's in the future for Klein Heating and Cooling?
1: Keep building more relationships. I would say I'm about 70% commercial at this point. I'd like to build my residential department, because a lot of the technicians are wanting to get into commercial because it's air quotes easier. But the demand for residential, for straight, like I say, straight answer, straight solutions is one of the mottos we go by. The demand is only going to go up. People want fair price, best bang for your buck is really what I'm trying to deliver to a lot of my customer base and the people out there in the greater Phoenix area. We do work all over the valley. That central corridor, I feel like, is the biggest demand because they're under-insulated homes, not the proper ductwork, not the proper sized units, years and years of bad installs and just kind of patch jobs being done. That's the vision, is I want to be the guy who can go in, I can restructure everything that's in your attic, do all your insulation, do all your ductwork, and put in a properly installed unit, downshot to maximize airflow, and retain that cool air or the warm air. And that's kind of the goal.
0: That's awesome. What's the best way for our listeners to get in touch with Klein Heating and Cooling?
1: Call me at 602-377-6520, and you'll talk to me directly. I'm the one who picks up the phone.
0: Give her the number one more time.
1: 602-377-6520.
0: Tomer, it's been an honor to spend
1: Likewise.
0: Some time with you.
1: Thank
0: Likewise. You so
1: Thank
0: much.
1: You guys for
0: God
1: having
0: bless.
1: Me. Thank you.
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10: 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From now until the end of July, we will see some of the lowest spot prices for the year, with gold hovering around $4,000 an ounce and possibly a bit lower, while silver will linger near $60 an ounce, even possibly dipping into the $50 per ounce range before moving upward again. 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
13: Yesterday, connecting past. Today, with an outer view. Tomorrow, to understand future. Yesterday, today, and tomorrow is the program that covers the current contemporary social issues in the light of our history, to understand our yesterday, to live fully today and tomorrow. 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
14: Hello, this is In Song Kim from Yesterday, Today, and Tomorrow, and happy 250th anniversary of Independence Day on July 4th, 2026. Let's take a moment right now, and wherever we are at, and think about this beautiful land, rivers and plains and mountains and coastlines, the richest agriculture, soil on earth, energy beneath our feet, and fresh water in our lake and rivers. And think about what has been built on this land. And from the beginning, We were the universities that lead the world, hospitals, the most advanced medicine ever created, technology that connects and creates at the scale of no generation before us could imagine. And think about people, 250 years of men and women who came here, many with nothing, and built something. And all of us, when we think of it, we're all immigrant in the beginning, other than native people here. Every culture on earth represented, every talent on earth present. And this is what we start with today. No anxiety about what we lack, but gratitude for what we have in this land. And the honest recognition that what we have is more than enough to meet this moment. 250 years ago, something happened that had never happened before in the human history. Ordinary people, farmers, lawyers, teachers, merchants, looked at the most powerful empire on earth, said simply, "We will govern ourselves." That was beginning. Not we will find a better king, or not we will negotiate better terms. We will govern ourselves. They had no map for where they were going. No nation had done this before. No example to follow, no guarantee it would work. They had only a vision. The vision what free people in the free land might look like. It's not perfect, but the vision was clear. Not what it did look like anywhere on earth. What it could like, what it should like. And they built toward that vision imperfectly, painfully, incompletely at times, but they built and were keep building. That idea was radical then. In many ways, it remains radical now because self-governance is genuinely hard. It requires something more system never demand of ordinary people. It requires each citizen to take a responsibility, not just for themselves, for each other, for the generation that comes after. The founders came out of from under the authority of king and out of bondage of the power that ruled against their consent, and we must never, by carelessly and comfort and drift back under any form of control that replaces our hard-won freedom with this new dependency. But let us be honest about the freedom actually requires. Freedom without the financial stability is a desperation. It's not a liberty. Freedom without protection is vulnerability and not safety. Freedom without the border is not openness. It is absence of a shared framework that makes freedom sustainable. It's not something one party's ideology. It's a fact. It's a reality. And these are not limitations on freedom. They are its foundation. Freedom costs money to maintain on this side of heaven. When we go to heaven, we might not need. But it is a fact and reality that freedom costs money to maintain. It costs lives to protect. It costs discipline to sustain. Every generation that enjoy the freedom without paying, those costs eventually lost it. Not dramatically, but not all at once, but slowly. Keep it up with the discipline. It's important. Slowly, as the financial foundation eroded, the protection weakened, and borders blurred, that is not a pessimism, that is the honest lesson of every free society in history. That is a promise America made to the world in 1976, and every generation since has had the privilege and the responsibility of keeping it. The world, the word independence, the word itself, independence, itself tells us everything. We're celebrating Independence Day. Let's think a moment. Rather than just celebrating fireworks and just gather together, but let's think about word itself, independence. Opposite of dependence. The founders understood that political freedom alone was not enough. The people who cannot feed themselves are not truly free. A people who cannot heal themselves are not truly free. A people whose survival depends entirely on others are not fully free, however friendly those others may be. They declared independence not just from a king, but from a condition of dependency itself. They said, we'll build our own, with our own hands, our own land, for our own future. That spirit, that willingness to build, is the deepest meaning of what we mark today. Now consider what the founders actually had when they signed the declaration. No standing army, no established a government, and no industrial base, no guaranteed allies, no modern medicine or technology that we have today, a collection of colonies held together by a shared idea and very little else, and from almost nothing. They built the most consequential experiment in human self-governance the world has ever seen. We are the inheritors of what they built. We are wealthier than any generation before us. We have technology they couldn't have had imagined. We have resources, knowledges they spend their lives building for us. They had almost nothing to build everything. That is not a reason for shame, but about where we are today. That is the most powerful source of hope imaginable, because if they could do what they did with what they had, think about what we can do with what we have today. That is something we can think about and imagine. Where do we go from here? But before we talk about our future, let us remember what this nation has already survived, because real hope is not a wishful thinking. Real hope is honest record, what Americans have already proven they can endure. The winter of Valley of Forge in 1977, Washington's army was starving, barefoot, with snow, dying disease, outnumbered, outgunned. Every rational calculation said it was over. They stayed, they fought, they won. We know the Civil War took more than 600,000 American lives and more than every other American war combined, brothers against brother, nation torn in half. It survived. It emerged with a stronger commitment to equality. It had promised, but not yet fully delivered. The Great Depression left one in four Americans without work, and bank failed, and farmers were abandoned, families lost everything, and America did not give up. They organized, endured, they rebuilt. In Second War, there are so many Americans died. Family received the telegrams they prayed would never come, and Gold Star mothers every town in every state. And from that grief, America helped rebuild not just itself, but the entire shattered world, because we believed our vision was good for humanity. That is something we have to treasure it. Every single time America has a knockdown, it has gotten back up. Not because America is perfect, not because a nation has always been just or wise or far-sighted, but because something that American character is forged over 250 years of exact this kind of trial, refused to stay down. That is not mythology. That is the documented historical record of this people. And the record is foundation of every hope that we carry today. That is representing America. 250 years is not just the milestone to celebrate, but it's an invitation to honest reflection. In 1814, just 38 years after independence was declared, foreign army marched into Washington and burned the White House to the ground. The president had to fled, and flames lit the sky over the Capitol, and the young nation looked at the ruins and asked itself an honest question. How did we let this happen? What must we build so it never happen again? That's the question that we have to ask ourselves today. The honest question led to the genuine rebuilding, stronger institutions, stronger resolve, and deeper understanding of what sovereignty actually requires. The burning of the White House was not the end of America, and it was the moment that America decided what it truly was, and today we are invited to a similar moment of honest reflection, not because we face the burning building, but because we are a nation richer than anything that founders imagined, but that has in some places drifted from the spirit that made us strong in the first place, the spirit that says we build our own, our governance, self-governance, that we provide for our own, we stand on our own feet, not dependence, so we can offer genuinely free hand to others. The good news is everything we need to renew that spirit is already here. Technology, resources, people, knowledge. We are not starting from nothing. We're starting from the most powerful foundation any nation has never had. The question is, what kind of direction do we are we pursuing? When we a foundation, any institution, any country, or any individual, when we lose the vision, we're just taking off for something that we not intended to from the beginning. That's what we have to re-examine ourselves. Who are we? What is a freedom? What is independence? What is self-governance? Revisiting it and mirror ourselves and check how far we came and how can we fix the problems. That is America came to this, all the issue that we had in 1976, building nation or remain colony. 1861, fulfill the promise of equality or let it die. Or in 1933, let the economy collapse or rebuild for everyone. In 1941, just ignore the world and stand up either or stand up for the world. And, well, I think we're in the crossroad. Seriously thinking about during this today, not just have a vacation or the staying home resting, but really re-examining about what is really happening in the world. And our choice today is different in shape, but identical in nature. Will we use what we have in extraordinary wealth and this remarkable technology, this inherent freedom, to build a genuine strength and genuine sovereignty of ourselves and genuine model for the world? Because we are the example of this freedom, independence. And that is not a frightening question. That to build a genuine strength and genuine sovereignty for ourselves and genuine models for the world. this is an exciting one. And because unlike generation of the 1976, 1861, 1933, we came so far to fulfill our vision. And almost like this generation is the fruit of the founders that sown the seed. Yet, we are forgetting these visions of self-governance. As I shared in the beginning, without the financial freedom, there is no freedom, there is no protection, and then there is no freedom, and there is no border. Then there is no freedom. Anybody can come through the border, and not just the outside skirt of the nation, they can come to our back door. That's what we're experiencing, actually. And living kind of unhealthy fear that olden days, children outside playing outside, and we didn't have to worry about where kids are. They come home at night. Now we have to worry about our own backyard. It's not something we visioned. Something is different than what we started in the beginning. Wherever you are listening to our program, our audiences, you may be holding a flag today. But we have to think about this. This is a symbol of our independence and freedom. And founder did not hand us a piece of cloth. It handed us the freedom with the responsibility. When we think of it, we are the flag. You are the flag, whoever is listening. I am that flag, the representing freedom and independence. And not because where we were born or what we believe in politically, but in nature, that we all pursue freedom, whether in the communist country or the capitalist country, does not matter where we are at. In human nature, we want freedom. Nobody wants somebody controlling over us. And that is God-given right too. And but because we're the citizen of a self-governing nation, and self-governance only works when citizens take it seriously. Treasure it. Independence is not declared once and kept forever. It is built every day by ordinary people who choose to build. And that is what we're celebrating today, significantly in 250 years of anniversary, and reflecting a recent history of 80 years after World War II. How did it unfold? What are we facing today? So today is on this 250th anniversary. Celebrate genuinely. This nation is worth celebrating. Its ideals are worth celebrating. The people, resilience, creative, generous are worth celebrating. And then make one decision, not a resolution you forget by August, but one real decision, one real action, one genuine contribution to the nation that gave us everything the founders bled to build. And not even far long history ago, so many people, whether it's intended to be a good war or not a good war, the people went out, shed their blood. Because that is what the citizenship has always meant in America, not just receiving the freedom, earning it every single day. 250 years ago, they built something from nothing. We have everything. The next chapter is ours to write. And we have more than enough to make it the greatest one yet when we do not lose that vision. The past is a foundation we stand on, not the chain that holds us back. And we should not focus on blaming our past, but how we are going to work together and be united, especially election is coming, that healthy debate is in the platform, that all American people feel safe, the leaders look after the real people, not just for the slogan itself, and truly care for, not for the debate's sake, to win, but actually have a plan to save this country and the people live within it. That's really a stake. And that's what we have to carefully research and study, and what's happening outside of this country, and listen and pay attention to protect what we have here. And most of us who are born here don't really know the value of the freedom, value of independence means, and the value of self-governance that we are allowed to have here. When we get up in the morning, we can have a cup of coffee and sit down. We can really think about our country. And this is not a one person's job. This is not a just leader's job. This is everyone's job to self-governing and being responsible and financially independent, not dependent on any other countries, and protecting the border, that our backyard is protected, our freedom. These are very critical matters in our time. We never had this kind of challenge for a long time, and we never imagined that war can happen in our country. The Pearl Harbor was the closest one, and then 9/11 happened. And now we have to, I ask how long does last this memory of national tragedy? And it was funny that what AI said is not even 9 months. And we all forget what happened. And it is very important for us not lose our vision and stay alert. So thank you for listening yesterday, today, and tomorrow. And happy 250th anniversary. And God bless America.
15: 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That's insungkim.org. Thank you for listening to the show.
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5: News this hour from Town Hall. I'm Mary Rose. An evacuation was ordered Saturday evening at the National Mall as storms gathered around Washington just hours before President Trump was scheduled to deliver a speech commemorating America's 250th anniversary of independence. Those on the mall were encouraged to go to federal buildings nearby or Smithsonian museums.
6: 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It was made in coordination with the National Capital Regional Planning Committee and our public safety partners who always have your safety in mind. 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
5: President Trump spoke at Mount Rushmore last night, speaking about the threat of communism in the Democrat Party.
7: Communism is the exact opposite of life, liberty, and the pursuit of happiness. It's death, tyranny, and the pursuit of evil. The godless communist morality states that anything is justified to bring about inhuman visions and to really propose what's good. They don't want good.
5: Wildfire threats in the West.
8: Red flag wildfire warnings are in effect in several states in the West. The Cottonwood Fire in Utah is the biggest. A state of emergency has been declared. Fireworks are being restricted. The National Weather Service issued a rare, particularly dangerous situation warning. UCLA geography professor Park Williams says the West got a good amount of rain to start the year, but
9: the tap just totally turned off. So low precipitation totals and really high temperatures have left our forests really abnormally parched.
8: Red flag warnings stretch from Idaho to southern Arizona and New Mexico. I'm Ed Donahue.
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4: 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From now until the end of July, we will see some of the lowest spot prices for the year, with gold hovering around $4,000 an ounce and possibly a bit lower, while silver will linger near $60 an ounce, even possibly dipping into the $50 per ounce range before moving upward again. 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
5: Before dawn, on June 6th, 1944, thousands of young American GIs stepped off landing craft onto the beaches of Normandy. Little did they know that their bravery would change the world. They faced gunfire, uncertainty, and overwhelming odds. Yet they pressed forward. Many would never leave that shoreline. D-Day marked the beginning of the end for Nazi Germany, opening a second front that changed the course of World War II. Those men didn't fight for conquest. They fought so that future generations around the world could live free from tyranny. Today, crosses and stars of David line the Normandy coast as silent reminders that freedom is never free.
6: Portions of this program may have been recorded.
7: This, in Congress, July 4th, 1776. The unanimous declaration of the 13 United States of America. When in the course of human events it becomes necessary for one people to dissolve the political bands which have connected them with another, and to assume among the powers of the earth the separate and equal station to which the laws of nature and nature's God entitle them, a decent respect to the opinions of mankind requires that they should declare the causes which impel them to the separation. We hold these truths to be self-evident, that all men are created equal, that they are endowed by their Creator with certain unalienable rights, that among these are life, liberty, and the pursuit of happiness, that to secure these rights, governments are instituted among men, deriving their powers from the consent of the governed, that whenever any form of government becomes destructive of these ends, it is the right of the people to alter or abolish it, and then to institute new government, laying its foundation on such principles and organizing its powers in such form as that to them shall seem most likely to affect their safety and happiness. Prudence, indeed, will dictate that governments long established should not be changed for light and transient causes, and accordingly all experience has shown that mankind are more disposed to suffer while evils are sufferable than to right themselves by abolishing the forms to which they are accustomed. But when a long train of abuses and usurpations, pursuing invariably the same object evinces a design to reduce them under absolute despotism, it is their right, it is their duty, to throw off such government, and to provide new guards for their future security. Such has been the patient sufferance of these colonies, and such is now the necessity which constrains them to alter their former systems of government. The history of the present King of Britain is a history of repeated injuries and usurpations, all having in direct object the establishment of an absolute tyranny over these states. To prove this, let facts be summoned to a candid world. He has refused his assent to laws the most wholesome and necessary for the public good. He has forbidden his governors to pass laws of immediate and pressing importance unless suspended in their operation till his assent should be obtained. And when so suspended, he has utterly neglected to attend to them. He has refused to pass other laws for the accommodation of large districts of people, unless those people would relinquish the right of representation in the legislature, a right inestimable to them and formidable to tyrants only. He has called together legislative bodies at places unusual, uncomfortable, and distant from the depository of their public records for the sole purpose of fatiguing them into compliance with his measures. He has dissolved representative houses repeatedly for opposing with manly firmness his invasions of the rights of the people. He has refused for a long time after such disillusions to cause others to be elected, whereby the legislative powers, incapable of annihilation, have returned to the people at large for their exercise, the state remaining in the meantime exposed to all the dangers of invasion from without and convulsions within. He has endeavored to prevent the populations of these states, for that purpose obstructing the laws for naturalization of foreigners, refusing to pass others to encourage their migrations hither, and raising the condition of new appropriations of land. He has obstructed the administration of justice by refusing his assent to the laws for establishing judiciary powers. He has made judges dependent on his will alone for the tenure of their offices and the amount and payment of their salaries. He has erected a multitude of new offices and sent hither swarms of officers to harass our people, eat out their substance. He has kept among us in times of peace standing armies without the consent of our legislatures. He has affected to render military independent of and superior to the civil power. He has combined with others to subject us to a jurisdiction foreign to our Constitution, unacknowledged by our laws, giving his assent to the acts of pretended legislation, for quartering large bodies of armed troops among us, for protecting by a mock trial from punishment for any murders for which they commit on the inhabitants of these states, by cutting off our trade with all parts of the world, by imposing taxes on us without consent, for depriving us in many cases of the benefits of trial by jury, for transporting us beyond the seas to be tried for pretended offenses, for abolishing the free system of English laws in a neighboring province, establishing in therein an arbitrary government, and enlarging its boundaries so as to render it at once an example and fit instrument for introducing the same absolute rule into these colonies, for taking away our charters, abolishing our most valuable laws, altering fundamentally the forms of our government, for suspending our legislatures and declaring themselves invested with power to legislate for us in all cases whatsoever. He has abdicated government here by declaring us out of his protection and waging war against us. He has plundered our seas, ravaged our coast, burnt our towns, and destroyed the lives of our people. He is at this time transporting large armies of foreign mercenaries to complete the works of death, desolation, and tyranny, already begun with circumstances of cruelty and perfidy scarcely paralleled in the most barbarous ages, totally unworthy of the head of a civilized nation. He has constrained our fellow citizens, taken captive on the high seas, to bear arms against their country, to become executioners of their friends and brethren, or to fall themselves by their hands. He has excited domestic insurrections among us, and he's endeavored to bring on the inhabitants of our frontiers the merciless Indian savages, whose known rule of warfare is an undistinguished destruction of all ages, sexes, and condition. In every stage of these oppressions, we have petitioned for redress in the most humble terms. Our repeated petitions have been answered only by repeated injury. A prince, whose character is thus marked by every act which may define a tyrant, is unfit to be the ruler of a free people. Nor have we been wanting in attentions to our British brethren. We have warned them from time to time of attempts by their legislatures to extend an unwarrantable jurisdiction over us. We have reminded them of the circumstances of our emigration and settlement here. We have appealed to their native justice and magnanimity, and we have conjured them by ties of our common kindred to disavow the usurpations, which would inevitably interrupt our connections and correspondence. They, too, have been deaf to the voice of justice and consanguinity. We must, therefore, acquiesce in the necessity, which denounces our separation, and hold them, as we hold the rest of mankind, enemies in war, in peace, friends. We, therefore, the representatives of the United States of America, in General Congress assembled, appealing to the Supreme Judge of the world for the rectitude of our intentions, do, in the name and by the authority of the good people of these colonies, solemnly publish and declare that these United Colonies are and of right ought to be free and independent states, that they are absolved from all allegiance to the British Crown, and that all political connection between them and the state of Great Britain is and ought to be totally dissolved, and that as free and independent states, they have full power to levy war, conclude peace, contract alliances, establish commerce, and do all their acts and things which independent states may have right to. And for the support of this declaration, with a firm reliance on the protection of divine providence, we mutually pledge to each other our lives, our fortunes, and our sacred honor. And goes on to list the signers of the declaration. Now, our friends at the Americans for Prosperity, AFP, they've begun the Declaration Project. And they've asked me to encourage you to do what I just did. On July 4th, the actual day, go to the National Archives, print it out. It took 8 minutes to read out loud. And maybe you can pronounce consanguinity better than I can. 8 minutes to do that. AFP is, in fact, asking you to head over to a250toolkit.com/Hugh. 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When you do that, I mean, when you sit around and you do it, actually talk about it with your friends and family. See if anything sits particularly well with them. I have long told my law students that my favorite part of the Declaration is in the indictment of George when he is called to task for sending out swarms of officials to eat up our substance. He has erected a multitude of new offices and sent hither swarms of officers to harass our people and eat out their substance. That reminds me of the administrative state today. That's why it's my favorite part of the Declaration. But maybe you have a different one. You might like the beginning or the end. You might like the middle or one of the phrases. You might be able to pronounce consanguinity. But I encourage you to go to a250toolkit.com/Hugh, sign on to the Declaration Project, and do that on Saturday with family and friends before the fireworks, the hot dogs, and the hamburgers. And then I also encourage you to come right back to today, Thursday, July the 2nd, Hugh Hewitt Show.
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7: Respect to the opinion of mankind requires that they should declare the causes which impel them to separation. A decent respect for the opinion of mankind. Kind of the whole theme of the Civility Handbook, isn't it?
19: Exactly right, Hugh. And thanks for, it's great to be back on your show. Thanks for having me. But we timed that Civility Handbook to coincide with the 250th because it's a time for people to look back and see, you know, how does our model of democracy work? What does it require? And how can we keep it perfecting it going forward? So we put together a lot of things, as you know, you've seen it, and we have everything from quotes from Sandra Day O'Connor to Snoop Dogg on ways that we can engage more civilly and respectfully with our fellow Americans.
7: Let's run through some of the chapters. First of all,
19: sure.
7: You call civility the cornerstone of democracy. That's because democracy actually
19: yes.
7: depends upon the free exchange of ideas. Why else is it the cornerstone?
19: Well, it's just as you said. I mean, it's not about democracy doesn't work if we can't have disagreement. In fact, I think a disagreement is an essential element to democracy. But we find ourselves today too often in a situation where if we disagree with someone or if they have a bad idea, then they're a bad person, and we don't deal with them any longer. And it precludes the opportunity for finding common ground. So what we've tried to say in the book, and just back to your reference to the reading the Declaration of Independence, it wasn't just there, but our founding fathers were worried about this. George Washington, in his farewell address, talked about his fear that we would develop into factions that were competing factions that put their own interests ahead of the country, and even that they would try to exact revenge on other factions. And I think we're seeing a little bit of that now.
7: So, chapter two, I love this one as well, the power of humility and, crucially, curiosity. Because, you got to be humble about yourself. I think that ought to be a given for any human being that realizes knowing what you don't know is crucial, but right. Curiosity about what other people do know is essential.
19: Yes, it's part of the having a good conversation. If you start off by saying, "I know everything here. I don't care to hear what you have to say," and you don't have enough humility, you're not humble enough to actually listen, I think you're not moving our collective interests forward, and you're probably not serving yourself well, because you figure you've already figured it out, and there's nothing more that you can hear from anybody else. But every one of us, I know we can all tend to find ourselves feeling that we're the experts on this or that, or we know better than others. But just a little dose of humility helps.
7: You know, Fred, just earlier this week we had the birthright citizenship decision. I've been through all six opinions twice now. I must say, Justice Kavanaugh has me rethinking a little bit, but I agree with the Chief Justice in his decision because I think it's persuasive. But I found good arguments in Justice Thomas's that proceed from his view of the 14th Amendment. Justice Alito is concerned very much about the future. Everyone's got something to offer, but you got to read it. You got to be curious about what their arguments are that they would vote that way. And that applies to basically every argument in America.
19: Right. How can we grow in our own opinions? How can we improve our opinions? And how can we find ways where, despite our differences, we find common ground if we can't have the humility to listen to a fellow American when they're sharing their point of view about what's best for the country?
7: You know, Fred, I first heard about the Civility Handbook. I was on the panel the night you were on with Brett Baer on his Common Ground segment. And your chapter six in this is Find Common Ground. That's often easier said than done. What's the recommendation on how to find common ground?
19: You know, you and I have talked about this, and going back to our years of friendship and your role as commenting on the political landscape, is there were times where this could be done. And one example I know we've talked about is Ronald Reagan and Tip O'Neill. You had a conservative Republican governor from the West and a liberal Eastern Democrat Speaker of the House. Politically, they were pretty opposite, but they could find that there were areas where they could find common ground and they could move things forward for the benefit of the country. And the other lesson was, I think, they, despite feeling that the other had bad ideas, they never said, "They're a bad person, and I don't want to deal with them."
7: I also want to hold up as an example of this a man you worked with for a long time very closely when you were publisher of the Washington Post and who hired me at the Post, Fred Hyatt. Now, Fred and I probably agreed only about 25% of the time, but he was the most civil individual I think I've met, and at least the equal of any civil individual in Washington, D.C. It's a tragedy when he died young. But boy, did he try and make the pages balanced, fair, equitable, and curious, intelligible to all. He really is the personification from the media world of the Civility Handbook. Agree with that?
19: Fred was, for all the reasons you mentioned, a wonderful person. And I was, one of the things I was happy was he was able to recruit you to be on the team there. But I'll tell you one lesson that I learned from Fred Hyatt that I try to apply. And I think we could probably, in the next edition of the Civility Handbook, we could add this. He said, when you're critiquing somebody and you're debating somebody and you're criticizing them, criticize their strongest argument. Don't find the weakest point and go after that, because that's easy. But pick the strongest one and critique that and base your opinion on that. And I think that's, you know, I think a lot of us could learn from that. You look at a lot of some of the extreme sites on the platforms and even some of the very opinionated cable channels, and you hear them taking on, criticizing an opponent, but they're picking the weakest, lightest part of their argument, when I think all of us would be more persuaded if they took on the strongest part of their argument.
7: Yeah, mowing down straw man, I call that. Before I go back to the specific, yeah, how do people get the Civility Handbook, Fred? I want to make sure people know they can get it.
19: Well, thank you. It's available. It's free. We made it available through civilityhandbook.com. We've had, in the last week, we've had over 10,000 requests for it. They told me if it was a commercial book, it would be a New York Times bestseller. But it's if people go to civilityhandbook.com, we will send it to them. We've had teachers reach out to us asking for 50 copies for the students in their classrooms. We've had universities asking for it. So that's the way they get it, civilityhandbook.com. And they can also get the digital version. So we will mail them this hard copy, but they can also get a digital flipbook they can see online. Maybe even enjoy it over the 4th of July weekend.
7: It would be great to have it in your desk at school and pull it out and just go to Chapter 7, Distinguish Facts from Opinion, and then Chapter 13, Social Media. So let's talk about distinguishing facts from opinion.
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4: On July 20th, 1969, the world watched as an American astronaut stepped foot where no human being had ever stepped, under the surface of the moon. Neil Armstrong's words were simple, but the moment was historic.
5: It's one small step for man, one giant leap for mankind.
4: The Apollo 11 mission was the result of years of sacrifice, innovation, and national resolve. More than 400,000 Americans worked behind the scenes to make the mission possible. At a time of division at home and tension abroad, the moon landing reminded the world what free people could accomplish when united by a common goal. America didn't just reach the moon. We proved that there were no limits to what we could imagine or achieve.

0: America. I'm Hugh Hewitt. Jonathan Williams is with us from our sponsor, the American Legislative Exchange Council, ALEC.org. Jonathan, I want to get the jobs numbers. I want to get to South Carolina, but I want to start with the fact that ALEC is celebrating our 250th in a special way because you put together a curriculum for the states on American civics. Has anyone picked it up yet?
1: Well, they certainly have. I think it started in West Virginia with our great friend, Senator Patricia Rucker, who's been on the show many times with you, Hugh, and our whole ALEC States 50, ALEC 250 initiative this year has just been an incredible opportunity to just remind everybody of an incredible opportunity we have this year to, you know, go back and even read the founding documents, Hugh. This is something that we've talked about everywhere we've gone, is if you haven't spent the number of minutes that it takes to go and reread the Declaration of Independence and get inside what the founders were thinking, if we can't do it now, when are we going to do it, Hugh, right? And so whether it's the civics education piece where we're having our legislators go and make sure that that is being taught properly with the original documents in public education, we have a great ALEC model resolution that states are introducing to commemorate our 250th anniversary as a country. But it's at the end of the day, this comes down to families and parents prioritizing this to say freedom is never more than one generation away from extinction, as Reagan reminded us. It has to be fought for. It's not passed down in the bloodline. So this is what an opportunity we have this week at America 250.
0: I began the show today with the Declaration, Jonathan, but I can't pronounce consanguinity very well. So I hope people practice that before they read the Declaration. Let's go to the job numbers. Today, 50,000 jobs created in June. April job numbers were revised up to 177. March job numbers were up to 202,000. Wages are up 3.4% year over year. Unemployment still low at 4.3. Do we expect the number to be revised upward again like the last 2 months?
1: You know, that's a little bit of an aberration, as you know, Hugh. I mean, we spent several years during the Biden years seeing these major numbers on the headline and then downward revisions every single time. So this is a great change of pace when it comes to upward revisions. I think it just, you rattled off all of those great statistics. I mean, obviously, the piece on gas prices and inflation, higher than people would like, even though they're starting to come down, especially here in Northern Virginia in recent weeks. But I'll tell you, this economy is resilient, and a lot of those fundamentals are strong. And one of the reasons why I think that is, and I think you do too, is here we are 1 year later after the one big beautiful bill, the Working Families Tax Cut Act, was signed into law, and just the permanency of the tax code for the first time in recent memory, those expensing provisions for businesses, the lower burdens and lower ability of individuals now to have more take-home pay after the lower burdens, that all is coming back to roost when it comes to these strong economic numbers. Even with everything else going on around the world, it's pretty impressive just all of those things you just talked about.
0: And oil down to $68.45 a barrel as we speak. One big, beautiful tax bill did, in fact, pass 1 year ago today. The average tax saving for an American, $3,800, more than $3,800. That's an increased standard deduction as well. Wonderful bill. So I think a lot's going to come together, John, including deregulation. That's not on our agenda for today. But I have to think that the myriad number of regulations that have been cut result in tens of thousands of Americans doing things they otherwise would not have been able to do this year than when Donald Trump returned to office. And that's freeing up the economy.
1: Well, there's no doubt. And you add what was being done at OIRA, at OMB right now, they've taken the first Trump administration's efforts on deregulation, and they've supercharged them in Trump 2 here, and that's just been incredible. But, I mean, the other things that people forget about often are the one big beautiful bill is the massive amount of education choice that was included in it with the Federal Education Tax Credit Scholarship, the expansion of those popular 529 plans, just all kinds of benefits that fly under the radar of the mainstream media, as always.
0: Now, I had Vivek Ramaswamy on yesterday. He was telling me his platform for Ohio. I think he's going to win. He wants to become Texas, Tennessee, and Florida North. He didn't add South Carolina. Should he be adding South Carolina to his objective for modeling? They got down to a 2.5% flat tax. He was the first guy to say that, but they got a way to go. 1 minute. What's so great about South Carolina?
1: Well, I was with them at the White House this week, Hugh, and it just happened that Governor McMaster signed into law their massive red tape reduction and deregulation bill that our great friends there, Speaker Smith and others, have been working on. It includes RAIN Act-style reform, Chevron deference, and, of course, add that to the tax cuts, moving towards a 1.99% flat tax, as well as a total elimination of the personal income tax that was already passed. And you add that to just the amazing in-migration that South Carolina has seen, even beating Florida in raw numbers in this last year. I'm very bullish on the future of South Carolina, especially if they keep down this trajectory.
0: I think Alan Wilson will do that, but we got to watch the Ohio-South Carolina competition in the year ahead, Jonathan. I think the Buckeye State will win. Have a great 250th 4th, Jonathan. It's always a pleasure working with you and an almighty friend at ALEC, American Legislative Exchange Council. Go to ALEC.org and come see us in Florida, in Orlando, July 22nd through 24th. I'll be broadcasting.
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0: Welcome back, America. I'm Hugh Hewitt, joined now by the editor-in-chief of the Washington Free Beacon, usual participant in the commentary podcast, Eliana Johnson. Follow her on X at Eliana Y. Johnson. Listen to her on the commentary podcast. Eliana, happy 250th to you and yours. Before we get there, let me read you six names. Daria Lisa Avila Chevalier, New York. Adam Hamawi, New Jersey. Malat Kiros, Colorado. Brad Lander, New York. Claire Valdez, New York. Scott Weiner, California. Those are six new Marxists. There are other 15 Marxists already in, or nine other Marxists in Congress. What happens if we have 15 Marxists in the Democratic Congress? And they're in the majority.
6: Well, Hugh, I think we've already seen the Squad have an outsized impact. You know, we saw... must be in 2018, 2019, the House would not pass the resolution to condemn anti-Semitism because of Ilhan Omar's protest. Now we have a new squad that we can call the Cell. These are Al-Qaeda friendly, to say the least, folks on their way in, and they're going to be an enormous headache for Hakeem Jeffries when... if the Democrats take the House, and even if they don't, they are expanding their footprint, and certainly socialists and Marxists are ascendant in the Democratic Party. They have proven this is where the energy is in the Democratic base. They can win in blue districts. I think the question that remains, Hugh, is in statewide elections, in Maine, where Graham Plattner is running with DSA backing, in Michigan, where Abdul El-Sayed is running with DSA backing, and these far left-wing candidates are trying to win in swing states, can they take this revolution statewide?
0: So, Eliana, if you're Mike Johnson or the National Republican Congressional Committee, or you're John Thune and the National Republican Senatorial Committee, do you try and nationalize this election around the Democratic Marxists? Because that's what they are. Tom Cotton made that point yesterday. Democrats are being taken over by Marxists. We've never seen this in America before. We actually, 250 years, we've never had a Marxist party that was serious. Now we do.
6: Right. Well, you know, Hugh, every Republican was asked to account for every last thing Donald Trump said. And I think something similar should be asked of these Democrats in terms of what their star candidates are saying. And one thing that's striking is we haven't seen Democratic leaders disavow the most controversial anti-American things that these candidates have said. In fact, we've seen the opposite. We've seen Hakeem Jeffries come out and congratulate these candidates on their victories. And we've seen Chuck Schumer come out and say the Democratic Senatorial Campaign Committee is happy to support Graham Plattner and presumably whoever wins the Michigan primary in their races. So we've gotten silence from Democratic leadership who are afraid of these people and presumably preparing to be steamrolled by them if they win.
0: I do want to say a good word for Adam Smith. He's a Democrat from Washington State who's chairman.
12: It took courage to start the revolution 250 years ago. It took courage to forge a new nation. It took courage to send our soldiers into harm's way multiple times throughout our history. It took courage to send a man to the moon. And it takes courage to continue to be the face of freedom around the world. For 250 years, we've been the symbol of courage. Today, we celebrate. Happy Independence Day. Intelligent Talk 960. 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
6: The Free Beacon's John Levine did a wonderful story on the classes that she's teaching at CUNY, where she is a graduate student, on, you know,
0: intersectionality of intersectionality.
6: Weaving, intersectionality, yeah. Words you can't pronounce. So I think that's how she's been spending most of her time, as well as attending rallies on October 8th, 2023, where she's cheering on the Hamas invasion of Israel.
0: Boy, are the Democrats in for a rude awakening when these people arrive. They'll win. They're in deep blue Democratic districts. They won the nomination with less than 20% of registered Democrats, but they're going to Congress. Wow. Eliana Johnson, you have a terrific 250th.
6: You too, Hugh.
0: 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Stay tuned, America. I'll be right back.
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0: Welcome back, America. I'm Hugh Hewitt. I want to remind you, The Story of Everything has done so phenomenally well as a film in wide release in theaters on Amazon Prime, where it remains easily downloadable and watchable at your home, at your convenience, that the Discovery Institute, the wonderful people behind The Story of Everything, have stood up a website, thestoryofeverything.film/Hugh. When you visit thestoryofeverything.film/you, you'll learn what the whole movie's about, the history of science, intelligent design, theory and practice, the repudiation of the new atheist, the repudiation of the old atheist. Not an apologetic course. It's not going to tell you to be a Christian or be a Buddhist or be a Muslim. It's just going to tell you that science has confirmed that there was a beginning of the universe, there has to be a designer, both at the macro universal scale, the entirety of the cosmos bespeaks an intelligent design, as does the smallest cell in our organism and the features of every cell. It's done in a way that anyone can understand, even I. I'm not Mr. Science. I'm not going to be doing experiments in my lab over the long weekend. But you will love thestoryofeverything.film/Hugh. thestoryofeverything.film/you. You know what else you're going to love? If you've got it, you'll be using it, the best hot grill, because the best hot grill would make July 4th perfect. 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Finally, let me close this hour by reminding you about the disaster in Venezuela. Not that you need much reminding. It's on the news if you're watching the news at all. It's a catastrophe. And the number of 2,000 dead has got to be low. It's still a dictatorial place. We're getting along better with them, and we're helping them rebuild. But this was a shattering event. And tens of thousands of people are without homes. They got nothing. Food for the Poor is rushing everything there. They're helping the children in the makeshift shelters. They're helping the parents who are searching for clean water. It's that basic. 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
4: News this hour from Town Hall, I'm Mary Rose. President Trump's plans to commemorate America's 250th anniversary of independence with a rally on the National Mall have been complicated by severe storms that have gathered near Washington that forced event organizers to order an evacuation. Now, though, Freedom 250 is reopening doors for the celebration, and the president says he will still deliver the July 4th speech at 11 p.m. Eastern Time. The president told the crowd at Mount Rushmore last night, it's clear the American dream is alive and well.
5: After 250 years, American freedom still rings. The American dream still lives, and the American flag still flies more proudly than ever before over the people who will not quit, the nation that will not fail, the country that will not fall. No matter how hard the enemy tries, we cannot be beaten.
4: Public policy expert and former President Trump economic advisor Steve Moore tells the Salem Radio Network, it's a great time to be an American, thanks to the Trump economy.
6: Free enterprise and free markets work, and communism and socialism are a failure. And of course, he was 100% correct. That's what led to the collapse of the Soviet Union. It's, guess what? Socialism doesn't work. It's why the boat people left Cuba and risked their lives to come to the United States.
4: Three people died and seven others were rescued after a boat capsized on a Wisconsin lake during a strong storm. Many injuries were reported Friday in Wisconsin's Walworth County as the storm toppled trees, knocked down power lines, and damaged buildings. Police are investigating the capsizing on Lake Geneva. The mayor declared an emergency and noted power outages and minor injuries. More on these stories at Town Hall.
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15: Larry Elder here, the sage from South Central, the prince of Pico Union, the czar of common sense, the great Eldersky, Don Lorenzo. Welcome to the program. No victor crests allowed, because we've got a country to save. So let's get her.

0: 888-971-SAGE, 888-971-7243. I am Larry Elder. We are Salem News Channel. I got a question. Bernie Sanders is 84 years old. Do you know anyone in his or her 80s who is a socialist? Anyone? Another Democrat socialist wins a primary election, this time in Colorado, unseating a far-left incumbent who wasn't far-left enough. According to the Democrat Socialists of America's own internal polling, its membership is overwhelmingly white, overwhelmingly college or graduate school educated from left-wing colleges. CNN stat guy says the odds of Democrats winning the Senate are growing weaker, and he says Democrat socialists are more popular among Democrats than Democrats. Do you think there might be a connection? The jobs number for June comes in weaker than expected, but the Dow Jones today hit a record high. An Illinois state lawmaker says Trump is, quote, bringing back the Dred Scott era, end of quote. Should I crawl under the bed? DHS Secretary Mullen calls birthright citizenship a national security risk. All of this and more. The number again, 888-971-7243, 888-971-SAGE. The first question I asked, top of the tees, was Bernie Sanders is 84 years old. Do you know anyone in his or her 80s who's a socialist? Anyone? So my producer, whose initials are Chris Levine, comes in and goes, well, I've changed your tees to make it more grammatically correct. I changed it to Bernie Sanders is 84 years old. You know anyone in their 80s who's a socialist? I said, no, actually the correct grammatical term is his or her because anyone is a singular indefinite pronoun. He said, what? And so he said, well, I was on a website about grammar and it said you should use their and not his or her. I said, let me explain something to you, my friend. I'm a little older. I was taught the word anyone is an indefinite pronoun. It is singular. The correct way is his or her. I don't doubt that your way sounds the way people talk. It sounds more natural. I'll give you that. But the correct way is anyone in his or her. So I said, let me check with my man, ChatGPT. So we checked. It turns out that I am correct. Anyone is an indefinite pronoun. It is singular. And historically, one would say his or his and her or her, but not there. However, it said, the modern usage, because it sounds more natural, is to use their. Now, let me tell you why the modern usage sounds more natural. It's because of people like my producer who don't know the rules, and so they've broken the rules. So now people are saying, oh, the hell with it. They've broken the rules. It's the same kind of mentality that allows the word black to be capitalized and the word white not to be capitalized. It's infiltrating our country. On the 250th anniversary of our nation, this is a very, very sad development. And I hate to tell you this, but he's now been fired. He's now looking for work. I told you the jobs number for June have come in weak. They're coming in even weaker now for someone named Chris Levine. how did we get on that? Oh, speaking of Bernie Sanders, I was just thinking about this. You help me with this 888-971-7243. Maybe my man Mark might want to weigh in on this, or Super Rasida from Detroit. Which is whiter, a KKK meeting or a Bernie Sanders rally? I'm just asking for a friend. If you have any thoughts on that, let me know. 888-971-SAGE. Now, let's talk about this socialist, Democrat socialist, who won yesterday in Colorado. Now, we talked a little bit about her yesterday. Her name is Milat Quiros, attorney, PhD student, who, by the way, was fired by her law firm because she blasted the law firm because the law firm did not properly condemn or support the Hamas attack on October the 7th. She got fired. So what do you do when you get fired from a law firm for being anti-Semitic and pro-Hamas? Well, you run for Congress. And she won her primary against a longtime far-left incumbent. Not only is she a far-left incumbent, like Dan Goldman, who also lost his job, she was a manager in one of Donald Trump's impeachment trials. So embracing Medicare for all, talking about how bad ICE is, supporting open borders, supporting all this stuff, and hating Donald Trump's guts is not good enough. She lost her job. Lost 42-51, according to the latest returns. So these Democrat socialists are taking over the party. Question, are they taking over the country? New poll from TIPP Insights just published. 44% of Americans view socialism unfavorably. 33% view it favorably among all Americans. 23% are not sure. I don't know. I haven't thought about much about it. Okay, fair enough. People are working. Democrats, on the other hand, 46% view socialism favorably, 32% unfavorably. Now, when you look at young people, oh my goodness, young people, they prefer either socialism or Democrat socialism to capitalism. In a survey of 18 to 29 years old, 29% said they prefer Democrat socialism. 21% said they support just good old socialism. That's a combined 50%. When it came to capitalism, 39% among young people. This, my friends, is a product of the education they're getting, K through 12, and they're getting in colleges and universities, undergraduate and graduate school. We've talked about the polls about professors. Overwhelmingly left-wing, Ivy League schools, only 4% describe themselves as conservative or somewhat conservative. All the rest, you know all the rest. And among the associate professors, those who will become professors at some point, they're even more left-wing than their professors. And the reason for this is because they cannot get fired. Whatever brain-dead idea you have, whether it's wealth tax, whether it's Medicare for all, don't talk to our friends in Canada about this or our friends in Great Britain about this. Whatever brain-dead idea there is, if it tries, if it were tried out in the real world and it didn't work, nothing happens to them. You're a marketing executive with a company, and you have a dumb idea like, oh, using Dylan McVaney to sell Bud Light, and all of a sudden, the sales go in the toilet, you lose your job. But if you're a marketing professor at a left-wing university, which is increasingly becoming redundant, and you suggest that maybe it might be a good idea to have a campaign to appeal to people that are transitioning, what happens to you? If you get the paper published, maybe somebody might read it, maybe not, goes into the ash can, and you go back and continue teaching your classes. By the way, most tenured professors I've read might work anywhere from 10 to 20 hours a week, if that, plus plenty of time off, and you cannot get fired. So small wonder they come up with cockamamie ideas that don't work in the real world because it does not matter. Now let's talk about this party, the Democrat Socialists of America. The Democrat Socialists of America, the DSA. I'm in L.A., we have a 15-member city council. How many members of our L.A. city council do you think are Republicans? Answer, none. There's one that's an independent. All the rest are Democrats, except for the four who are Democrat socialists, one of whom is running against Karen Bass. And by the way, the polls right now have her even with Karen Bass, even with Karen Bass's support from the unions. So the Democrat Socialists of America did a 2021 internal membership survey. Now, not everybody responded. Anytime you have a survey where you have people respond, it's a self-select group. However, of those who responded, 85% identified as white. Now, 60% of the country is white. So they are far more likely to be white than the overall country. 4% identified as black, as opposed to 13% of the country. 9% Hispanic, as opposed to roughly 15% of the country. 80% of those 25 years or older had at least a bachelor's degree. 35% had a master's or a doctoral degree. So, these are the people who are electing these people. So, when I come back, I'll talk to you about the stat guy on CNN about the popularity of Democrat socialists.
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1: 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I'm Larry Elder. We are Salem News Channel. 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Did anybody hear me this morning on the Joe Piscopo show? 5:40 a.m. this morning? No, Larry, we were asleep. At the end of the interview, he says, what are you going to do for the 4th of July? And I said, well, I'm going to dig up Nina and bury her somewhere else before the feds find out. And he said, oh, so you're not going to eat hot dogs? I don't think he heard me. Now, one more thing before we go to Mr. Harry Enten, the stat guy on CNN. Article in Newsweek about these Democrat socialists. And it cites this Harvard poll, Harvard youth poll. As I mentioned, young Americans prefer either socialism or Democrat socialism to capitalism. 29% said they prefer Democrat socialism. 21% said they support socialism for a combined 50% versus 39% that support capitalism. Then it went down further in the article, and it defined the difference between Democrat socialism and regular socialism. Democrat socialism maintains that the move towards a more socialist economy must happen through democratic institutions, through voting, as opposed to through centralized or authoritarian control, a la Stalin, a la Mao. Okay? That means 21% are perfectly okay with socialism by the point of bayonet, by the barrel of a gun. Think about that. Well, we believe in Democrat socialism, 29%, meaning you do it through ballot box. 21% say, we don't care how it's done. You can hit somebody in the back of the head with a brick for all we care. We just want it done. Isn't that scary? Number 28.
2: We start tonight with CNN's chief data analyst, Harry Enten, who is here with us tonight. Harry, obviously a lot of questions about, you know, what this means, what this moment looks like. Did the numbers show a Tea Party-like, you know, kind of rising up and movement inside the Democratic Party?
3: The Democratic version of the Tea Party is here, and it is loud, Caitlin Collins. And I would argue it is here to an even greater degree than it was for the Republicans back in 2010. Why do I say that? Because voter frustration among Democrats with their congressional folks is even worse. Their view of them is even worse than it was for the Republicans back in 2010. Republicans in Congress, at least among Republicans back in 2010, at least it was on the north side of 50%. But now what we're seeing is it's on the south side of 50% for Democrats and how they view their congressional leaders. And more than that, what have we seen in the primaries so far this season? You go back to 2010, right? There were only two Republican House incumbents who lost in that cycle. Then you had the additional in a primary. You had Lisa Murkowski up in Alaska losing and then eventually, of course, winning in a general election. But this year so far, there have already been five, count them, five House Democrats who have lost in a primary so far this season. My guess is it's going to be even more than that in the upcoming primaries to go. You can look to Missouri and Cori Bush. Maybe John Larson goes down in Connecticut. And I even look back through the record books. You know, you're talking about that five, right? Or I'm talking about that five. You're talking about that five. I'm the one doing the talking right now. If you talk about that five, and I went back through the history books, there has not been at least five House Democrats in a non-post-redistricting cycle to go down to defeat since 1978. This is over 40 years, nearly 50 years in the making. As I said at the beginning, this is not just the Democratic version of the Tea Party. It is even louder than that version of the Tea Party, because the voter frustration among Democrats with their members of Congress is even worse. Their view of them is even worse than it was for Republicans in the Tea Party back in 2010.
2: You know, some people might see this and say it's progressives versus more moderates. But in Colorado last night with Maylot Kuros, she's running against Diana DeGette, who's been in Congress 15 terms. She's not exactly a moderate, though. I mean, she seems pretty progressive. She was part of the Progressive Caucus.
3: Yes.
2: And I mean, so what do you make of that? Is it just outside Washington that has the upper hand right now?
3: I think it is outside Washington. That Washington, D.C. Democratic brand is simply put, it is simply put poison. I think it is all from the poisonous tree, the fruit of the poisonous tree, from Joe Biden saying, you know, I can run again. I can run again in 2024. Then having the backup, setting the stage for Donald John Trump to come back to Washington, come back to the presidency. And I think that a lot of Democrats there are extremely, extremely upset in the electorate. They simply put, do not trust the Washington, D.C. Democratic Party, left, right, or center. And you mentioned the Democratic Socialists, you know, who won in that race. And I will note this, Caitlin. If you compare the Democratic Socialist brand right now among Democrats to the Democrats in Congress brand right now, guess
2: Wow.
3: who wins on that? This is who wins. The Democratic Socialists of America are viewed more positively by Democratic voters than the Democrats in Congress. No wonder that we are seeing Democratic Socialists win in New York, win in Pennsylvania, win in Colorado. It is simply put because among the Democrats' own base, their own party, the Democratic Socialists of America have a better brand at this point than the Democrats in Congress do.
2: That's pretty remarkable.
1: That's pretty remarkable. As I said, this is their own internal survey from the Democratic Socialists of America. 85% of respondents identified as white, 4% black, 9% Hispanic. I mean, that's whiter than an Idaho picket fence. That's whiter than the Winter Olympics. That's whiter than Mitt Romney. Only thing whiter than that is a Bernie Sanders rally. Honestly. Have they said anything about the lousy education kids are getting K-12 in urban America? Of course not. They want more government, not less government. They don't want to give you an option out of a government school. Have they said anything at all about the crime going on in urban America? Polls show that black Americans want the same level of the police to remain or the level to be increased. Have they said anything at all about that? Have they said anything at all about the welfare state? What it's done to the family in this country, particularly to the black families in this country, making them far more likely to be poor, far more likely to drop out of school, far more likely to commit crime and get in jail. Have they said anything at all about that? We want Medicare for all. We want free health care. We want free daycare. We want to freeze rents. And Donald Trump is an SOB. That's our platform. John Kennedy says that they just think they're smarter than everybody else. 888-971-SAGE. Do not leave town. Eldorados, I don't think I've ever been this enthusiastic about a documentary movie as I am about The Story of Everything. 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

0: 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Here's Larry Elder.
1: 888-971-SAGE, 888-971-7243. I am Larry Elder. We are Salem News Channel. As mentioned, the internal membership survey of the Democrat Socialists of America shows that 80% of the respondents, age 25 or older, had at least a bachelor's degree. 35% had a master's, professional, or doctorate degree. So highly, highly educated. And look at the one that just won that primary in New York, Dara Lisa Avila Chevalier. Undergraduate degree. She's been pursuing her PhD now for 10 years. 10 years. And she was whining about college debt. Well, if you spread it out over 10 years, you can probably pile up quite a bit of debt. And as far as I know, she hasn't completed it yet. So she's been in college for probably much of her adult life. And now, of course, she knows what's best for everybody, as do all of these people. Here's AOC, number 18.
2: And I think back then, a lot of what I was maligned for and told was extreme is now almost seen as quite common wisdom.
1: Among young people. Mom Dami, same thing, number 42.
3: And we raise taxes on the wealthiest New Yorkers instead of taking more from those with the least. Throughout this process, I've been reminded of the words of the Austrian economist, Friedrich Hayek. If socialists understood economics, they wouldn't be socialists. These past months have shown us anything. It is that socialists not only understand economics, just as well as the capitalists who came before, but that we can solve their years of mismanagement through an embrace of our principles.
1: Wow. Wow. What do you say? Guy's never had a job, as far as I know. Grew up in affluence. His parents' villa in Uganda is Airbnb'd. It looks amazing. Looks like a resort. Father, tenured professor at Columbia. Mother, a very successful professional filmmaker. These people overwhelmingly have gone to college or graduate school. 44% of Americans view socialism unfavorably. I'm surprised the number is that small compared to 33% who view it favorably. As I mentioned, young people view socialism favorably. The younger, the more favorable socialism becomes, which is an indictment of the education that we're giving our kids, K through 12, in college and graduate school. Number 51.
4: What do you think are some of the pitfalls of long terms of like socialism that maybe people don't see that have happened in the past? If you have an example.
5: I do not believe that the people in the Democratic Socialist Party that I just named, some of them I know, Senator Sanders is a friend of mine, I believe deep down they think they're smarter and more virtuous than the American people, and that they can make decisions for the country and the country will be better off. And I respectfully disagree with them.
4: Yeah.
5: I trust the American people. This is the greatest country in all of human history. The whole world knows it. Everybody wants to come here. When's the last time you heard of somebody trying to sneak into China? People want to come here.
4: That's a good point.
5: And it's because we believe in free enterprise. We believe that our future can be better than our present or our past. We believe in free will and responsibility. You know, most Americans, they don't read Aristotle every day because they're busy earning a living. But they're plenty smart.
4: Yeah.
5: They don't need a soul-crushing federal government to run their lives. And free enterprise works. Socialism, name one country where it worked. It doesn't work in Cuba.
4: Yeah.
5: It didn't work in Argentina. It didn't work in the former Soviet Union.
4: Yeah, that's what I think sometimes if we do get to that place of it, where if it were to grow that much, that could it work? Is it different? Would something be different this time? I don't know. You know, it's interesting to think about, you know, if it ever was really tried earnestly. It's hard to know. I'm not voting in.
5: It was tried earnestly in Cuba.
4: Yeah.
5: And we see how that turned out.
4: Yeah.
1: And what's remarkable is as we speak right now, in Argentina, they've gotten rid of their rent control laws and replaced them with nothing. The availability of apartments has exploded, and the rent price has gone down. Right now, in our own hemisphere, you have an experiment right now. Right now, I'm Larry Elder.
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1: My heart. 888-971-SAGE, 888-971-7243. I am Larry Elder, Salem News Channel. A number of these Democrat socialists are Muslim. Daralisa Avila Chevalier in New York converted to Islam. I follow a guy named Gunther Engelman on X. Here's what he said, and I'm quoting him. Democrats think they're using Muslims to usher in socialism. The truth is, Muslims are using Democrats to usher in Islam. This is Victor Davis Hanson. We just had him on the other day, referring to these so-called Democrat socialists. Quote, many are college educated, often with degrees in fields that do not translate into the professional pathways they believe they were entitled to. They are often glib, but otherwise poorly educated. Few possess any real grounding in history, literature, or the STEM fields, and I would add, virtually none of them has ever run a hot dog stand. Most of their major and minor courses of study are in social sciences, political science, sociology, psychology, community relations, and the like, or the infamous studies programs. When they graduate from left-wing universities, they emerge strikingly arrogant and ignorant at once. As elite, radical egalitarians, they proudly brandish their degrees and constantly reference their university training. Yet for all the time and money poured into college during what were supposed to be the best years of their lives, prolonged adolescence and bitterness appear epidemic among the new young socialists. As I mentioned, Daralisa Avila Chevalier has been pursuing her PhD for 10 years and does not have it yet. He continues, in college, they rub elbows with leftist elites, wealthy students, tenured professors, and lavishly paid administrators. They came to believe that they had earned their membership in this exclusive club. When that sense of belonging didn't properly materialize, rage and shame drove them to find cosmic solutions for their own poor choices and personal disappointments. Many of them, AOC, Malak Kiros, James Tallarico, Graham Platner, Claire Vallez, are either childless, single, or both. For all their sermonizing about diversity, it's relatively rare to find a Democrat socialist who is suburban, married with children, and therefore has a direct stake in local school curriculum, charter schools, vouchers, crime, law enforcement, and basic urban safety. End of quote. But they're glib. Look at Brandon Gill. Have to blowtorch the smile off his face. Socialism is just one smile away from communism. Number 48.
2: The left decided that they were going to systematically take over academia, and the media, and even other parts of civil society and reshape them in their own image. And that means in an image that fundamentally disdains our culture and our heritage and our country. And we're seeing the fruits of that now. You know, you saw that in the New York elections last night, where you have candidates who are fundamentally un-American, who are running and winning Democrat primaries. I mean, it's really astounding where this party is going. But I don't think that that party that hates our country, is viable across the country.
1: That's Brandon Gill from Texas. Mamdami would dare to disagree. Number 49.
3: Can a Democratic Socialist get elected president?
4: I think a Democratic Socialist can get elected anywhere across this country for any position. What I think we need to bring is a focus on working people.
3: And that's the direction that the party should go in terms of selecting a candidate for 2028.
4: I think the direction that the party should go in is how best to fight for working people. I think we need to have a platform and a vision that doesn't sound as if it was cooked up by consultants, but instead one that you would say in response to someone who's asking, why can't I afford my rent? Why can't I afford my groceries? Why can't I afford my child care? We need to make clear who we stand for, how we're going to stand for them, and that we're actually willing to fight for them when the going gets tough.
1: Why can't I afford my rent? Why can't I afford my child care? Notice he never says anything about, maybe you should develop your skills more. Maybe you should consider not having children until you can feed, clothe, house, and educate them. Maybe it's your responsibility. If you need help, maybe you should ask for it. Not go to a lawmaker and demand that your lawmaker tax other people who made different choices. Something like that would never occur to these people. This is the Democrat Socialist of America co-chair, number 35.
5: Do you believe in the concept of borders, nation states having a border?
6: We believe that right now what we have is open borders for capitalists, for CEOs. We have a people who've run major companies that have hollowed out cities all over the country, taking jobs out of communities, outsourcing jobs, pushing trade deals that are bad for workers. So we would not have open borders tomorrow, but we want a world in which all working people are taken care of. Every basic necessity, so that we don't need a militarized border. ICE was only created in 2003.
5: Okay, I hear you clearly.
1: We already have open borders for capitalists that have hollowed out our cities. Most of our cities, big cities, have been run by Democrats for years. The last time Los Angeles, where I am right now, elected a Republican, was 1997. Talking about 30 years. High crime, high cost of living, high taxes, poor schools. But hey, elect more of them, and we'll do an even better job than the job done by the ones that were elected before. This is what Senator John Kennedy meant by arrogance. They've all gone to these left-wing schools, many of them Ivy League schools, have fancy degrees, in areas that don't translate into getting a job. They have a lot of student debt. They're angry. Have no appreciation for the value of hard work, deferring gratification, living below your means. And what answer do they have for affordability? I just mentioned the libertarian president of Argentina got rid of rent control. Rents went down. Availability went up. What don't you understand about that?
7: Always kind of knew that we were gel, cause jam.
1: Eldorados, I don't think I've ever been this enthusiastic about a documentary movie as I am about The Story of Everything. 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
1: Yes, hello, Larry. My name is Sam. I've called a few times in Colorado Springs. I'm really worried about this whole socialist takeover of the Democratic Party and the fact that just people don't seem to understand what it really means. And I think it all has to do with messaging. I know there's a lot of background behind everything, but we got to get to the bluff, to the bottom line up front. You are not going to have your money. You are going to be taxed at 80% to fund all of this free stuff. You are going to not be able to buy the car you want. You're going to only be able to buy this car or that car that the government is going to offer you. I don't think the Republicans are doing a good enough job at the so what. There's what's going on, but what does it mean to me?
2: 888-971-SAGE, 888-971-7243. I am Larry Elder. We are Salem News Channel. The CNN stat guy says the odds of Democrats winning the Senate are growing weaker, no doubt because of the popularity of these Democrats, Socialists of America. The job number for June comes in weaker than expected, but the Dow Jones hit a record high. An Illinois state lawmaker says Trump is, quote, bringing back the Dred Scott era, close quote. And DHS Secretary Mullen says birthright citizenship is a national security risk. All of this and more between now and the close of the program. We're just now getting warmed up. Following up on what my last caller just now said, this is the woman who won her primary, unseating a longtime progressive Democrat who served as one of the House managers, meaning a prosecutor of Donald Trump, trying to get Donald Trump kicked out of the White House. She was asked, what is the goal of you Democrat Socialists of America? And she was quite candid, number 45.
3: If Democrats take the House and you win, you would be part of a group of Democratic Socialists in the House who similarly could extract concessions or could hold up the entire Democratic agenda. What is your thought process about how that would play out?
4: That's the goal. The goal is to build out a coalition of members that are committed to these ideas and these policies.
2: That's the goal. That's what we intend to do. Penny is in Simi Valley. Penny, you have about 40 seconds.
5: Yes, I'm curious if there is a poll when these polls are taken of these people who, if they live at home, if they, if their educations, as they are indoctrinated by the professors, if their educations are paid for by their parents.
2: That's a great question. How many of them live at home? How many of them have student debt being paid off by their parents? I haven't seen any survey. I'll check around. Penny, thank you very much. More of your calls may come back. I'm Larry Elder.
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4: News this hour from Town Hall. I'm Ron Taylor.
5: At 250 years, America is the oldest republic on earth. We are the freest people on earth. We have the most righteous and enduring constitution on earth. We are the strongest and most powerful country on earth.
4: President Trump speaking at Mount Rushmore last night, saying those are just some of the reasons why the 4th of July marks what he calls one of the most extraordinary days in the history of the world.
5: Tomorrow we mark 250 years of glorious independence and 250 years of majestic American freedom. Nothing like it.
4: The National Mall is alive with celebrations as the president is commemorating the anniversary with a speech. Any moment now, as he takes the stage in just a matter of moments, a rally on the National Mall followed by fireworks and everything that will commemorate America's 250th anniversary. At a time capsule burying ceremony in Philadelphia, Mayor Sherrell Parker said it only felt right that our nation's official time capsule would be entrusted to Philadelphia.
6: For nearly 200 and 50 years, Philadelphia has stood at the center of our nation's history. It was here that bold ideas about democracy were born.
4: The rush is on across Venezuela's north coast to identify loved ones before it's too late. With at least 3,000 killed in the deadly earthquakes last week, the country is overwhelmed with bodies that officials are struggling to collect, identify, and preserve. Many fear mass graves are coming as they search for the bodies of loved ones who died in the earthquakes that struck the South American country June 24th. Thousands there are still missing. News and analysis at townhall.com. I'm Ron Taylor.
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2: 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She's a part of the family. 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
6: Three, I am Larry Elder. We are Salem News Channel. I took a look at the Democrat Socialists of America platform and some of their working papers, and it's all about rooting out white supremacy, structural racism, racism has never been a less significant factor in American life. I told you about the polls taken 2007 by Gallup when Barack Obama was competing against Hillary Clinton for the Democrat nomination, and Mitt Romney was competing against John McCain for the Republican nomination. And the poll found that there were 5% of Americans said they would never vote for a black person for president, no matter how well qualified. 11% said they wouldn't vote for a woman, no matter how well qualified. On the Republican side, 24% said they would never vote for a Mormon, referring to Mitt Romney. 24%. And 42% said they would not vote for somebody as old as John McCain was. Obviously, the attitude about age has changed. But if you look at these four candidates competing for their respective party's nomination, Obama's hurdle was lower than Hillary's, with all of her experience, than Mitt Romney's, with all of his experience, than John McCain, with all of their experience. And all three of those people are white. So can we knock it off? How many elections have taken place for Senate, for governor, and in cities where a minority of the voters were black, yet the winner was black? There are four members of the House, as we speak, who are black Republicans, none of whom represents a majority black district. None. Yet the DSA is all about rooting out white supremacy. So all these white supremacists are voting for black people to govern them. And again, in 2016, when Trump got elected, the city of over 100,000 people that most voted for Donald Trump was Abilene, Texas. Roughly 80-85% voted for him. The city is 140 years old. And shortly after President Trump got elected, Abilene, Texas voted for its first black mayor. He won by double digits. Can we knock it off? Let's revisit the question and answers between Brandon Gill of Texas and the CEO of NPR, Catherine Marr, who's still the CEO. They no longer have federal dollars, thanks to Trump. It was all about white supremacy and class struggle and reparations and this, that, and the other. By the way, I looked at the viewership of NPR. Pretty much tracks the membership of the Democrat Social of America. Overwhelmingly white, overwhelmingly affluent, overwhelmingly college or graduate schools. Number 43.
7: Thank you, Chairwoman Green, and I apologize, I'm getting over a cold, so I'm losing my voice here. Ms. Marr, I want to start with you. Just generally, would you say you generally agree or disagree with the following statement? The history of all hitherto existing society is the history of class struggles?
8: I would not say I agree with that, sir.
7: You're not. That's good to hear. It's interesting because a lot of your thinking, as expressed by your public statements, is deeply infused with economic and cultural Marxism. Do you believe that America is addicted to white supremacy?
8: I believe that I tweeted that, and as I've said earlier, I believe much of my thinking has evolved over the last half decade.
7: It has evolved. Why did you tweet that?
8: I don't recall the exact context, sir, so I wouldn't be able to say.
7: Okay. Do you believe that America believes in black plunder and white democracy?
8: I don't believe that, sir.
7: You tweeted that in reference to a book you were reading at the time, apparently, The Case for Reparations.
8: I don't think I've ever read that book, sir.
7: You tweeted about it. You said you took a day off to fully read The Case for Reparations. You put that on Twitter in January of 2020.
8: I apologize, I don't recall that I did.
7: I've no doubt
8: that your tweet there is correct, but I don't recall that.
7: Okay. Do you believe that white people inherently feel superior to other races?
8: I do not.
7: You don't? You tweeted something to that effect. You said, I grew up feeling superior, ha, how white of me. Why did you tweet that?
8: I think I was probably reflecting on what it was to grow up in an environment where I had lots of advantages.
7: It sounds like you're saying that white people feel superior.
8: I don't believe that anybody feels that way, sir. I was just reflecting on my own experiences.
7: Do you think that white people should pay reparations?
8: I have never said that, sir.
7: Yes, you did. You said it in January of 2020. You tweeted, yes, the North, yes, all of us, yes, America, yes, our original collective sin and unpaid debt, yes, reparations, yes, on this day.
8: I don't believe that was a reference to fiscal reparations, sir.
7: What kind of reparations was it a reference to?
8: I think it was just a reference to the idea that we all owe much to the people who came before us.
7: That's a bizarre way to frame what you tweeted. Okay, how much reparations have you personally paid?
8: Sir, I don't believe that I've ever paid reparations.
7: Okay, just for everybody else.
8: I'm not asking anyone
7: to pay
8: reparations.
7: Seems to be what you're suggesting. Do you believe that looting is morally wrong?
8: I believe that looting is illegal, and I refer to it as counterproductive. I think it should be prosecuted.
7: Do you believe it's morally wrong, though?
8: Of course.
7: Of course. Then why did you refer to it as counterproductive? Very different way to describe it.
8: It is both morally wrong and counterproductive, as well as being
7: illegal. You tweeted, it's hard to be mad about protests in reference to the BLM protests, not prioritizing the private property of a system of oppression. You didn't condemn the looting. You said that it was counterproductive. NPR also promoted a book called In Defense of Looting. Do you think that that's an appropriate use of taxpayer dollars?
8: I'm unfamiliar with that book, sir, and I don't believe that was at my time at NPR.
7: You tweeted that you read that book, but
8: I don't believe that I did read that book, sir.
7: Do you think that a few years ago, NPR educated America about, quote, the whole community of genderqueer dinosaur enthusiasts. Do you think that that's an appropriate use of tax dollars?
8: I was not at NPR at the time, sir.
7: That's not the question, though. Do you think that that's an appropriate use of our tax dollars?
8: I think our tax dollars that we use are to be able to provide a wide range of...
7: I'll take that as a yes. You do believe that that's appropriate. Your health advisor at NPR also stated in an interview that, quote, fear of fatness is more harmful than actual fat. Would you like to explain how fear of fatness is more harmful than actual fat? That's an editorial at NPR.
8: I am not familiar with the editorial, and I don't believe that was published during my time here.
7: It's called Diet Culture is Everywhere. Here's how to fight it. Do you think that that's an appropriate use of taxpayer dollars?
8: I think any reporting on health is an appropriate use of taxpayer dollars, yes.
7: And you think that editorializing that fat is not unhealthy is appropriate?
8: I don't know what that article is, sir, and I'm not familiar with it, so I couldn't say.
7: This is fake news. Do you think that basic accommodations like doorways or seatbelts represent, quote, latent fat phobia?
8: I don't have an opinion.
7: That's also from NPR. Do you think civility is racist?
8: No, sir.
7: No. Well, your outlet ran an article entitled, quote, When Civility is Used as a Cudgel Against People of Color. That was on All Things Considered. Would you like to explain?
8: I'm not on the editorial side, sir. I'm not familiar with that story.
7: You talk about how NPR is news. This is editorialization, and I'll read it. For many people of color in the United States, civility isn't so much social lubricant as it is a vehicle for containing them, preventing social mobility, and preserving the status quo. This is garbage. I'll spend all of my time doing everything I can to ensure you guys never get another dollar of taxpayer funding. This is complete garbage. Thank you, Madam Chair.
9: Thank you, Mr. Gill. I now recognize.
6: So this is what the listeners of NPR have been getting a steady diet of. She's still there, even though, thankfully, they no longer get any money from federal taxpayers. As I said, the Democrat Socialists of America, riddled with all of this stuff about systemic oppression, white supremacy, systemic racism, rooting out the vestiges of white supremacy, systemic racism. Here's what Rahm Emanuel said about these people. Rahm Emanuel used to be the mayor of Chicago. He was Barack Obama's chief of staff, and some say he might likely run for president. He knows he's on the wrong side of these people. Number 41.
10: So our candidates out there, specifically like in New York City, who don't like America. I happen to think being an American means you win the lottery ticket of life. There are challenges in America that is not living up to its potential, as outlined here on the 250-year anniversary of the Declaration of Independence, where America falls short, but you always struggle for that better. There are people in the Democratic Socialist Party who literally do not like America, think it is a bad country. They don't have any identity, and that is not the Democratic Party.
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18: Hello, Dave, Dr. Dave in Marina Del Rey. Dr. Dave, how are you?
19: Fine, Larry. How you been, good man?
18: I've been well.
19: Good. About 10 years ago, I walked by your table where you were dining at the Thai restaurant in Westchester and said hello.
18: I remember that. Remember what I said behind in response? I said, food fight! Food fight!
19: I wish we had done that. I hadn't done that since college. Yeah. You were dining with one of your relatives who was a liberal, and you said it was difficult swallowing.
18: Yeah.
19: Yeah. Yeah. A little levity. Maybe you've heard this, but we're in the situation now with Patriots Day coming up and all that, with Independence Day. Are you familiar with the Bill of Rights of the Young Single Man in the United States?
18: I am not, because I'm neither.
19: Nor am I. I was a long time ago. His Bill of Rights goes as such: life, liberty, and the happiness of pursuit.
18: I'm waiting for the profundity of that to just wash over me. I like it.
19: Those two words are reverse. You know that.
18: I know that. Did you write that?
19: No, I wish I knew who to give credit to. No, I'm not that intelligent.
18: I see. Well, thank you very much for that. You should have taken credit. Somebody once said, originality is the art of concealing your source. Whoever said that probably stole that from somebody else. Dr. Dave, thank you for calling. Jake is in Becker, Minnesota. Jake, you're in the Larry Elder Show. Thank you for calling.
20: Hey, how's it going? A pleasure to talk to you.
18: My pleasure. Thank you for calling.
20: Hey, I just wonder, like, why is, you know, everybody looks at these inner city and these people, you know, that they interview on legacy media and all sort of stuff. Why is no one, like, coming out to the country and talking to people who voted for Trump, who love Trump, who love everything about what he's doing? Like, we have beautiful children, beautiful wives that we do anything for. Like, why does, I don't understand why no one looks into that type of stuff. Like, we all work hard to provide for all of them, and no one cares. They want to be they want everything given to them. They never had a grandpa that said your eyebrows are to keep the sweat out of your eyes. Like, go work.
18: Jake, thank you for calling. It's funny you should say this. The founder of Fox News is a guy named Roger Ailes. And somebody asked Roger Ailes what his niche for Fox News was going to be. He said, half the country. The former CEO of NPR, who was succeeded by this woman we just now mentioned, Catherine Marr, his name was Ken Stern. He decided to get from behind his desk and go out and travel around the country. He wrote a book about it, traveled around for a whole year. And just as you said, he discovered people who were proud Americans, who loved their families, who loved their kids, who loved their grandkids, who worked hard, who didn't complain, who weren't angry, who weren't bitter. And he wrote a whole book about it. And discovered a country that he didn't even know existed, and he knew that his colleagues at NPR did not know existed. I told you about my friend who no longer speaks to me because of Trump. My friend, as I mentioned this story again, I won't bore you with it, but I'll shorten it, has a son with special needs, and he is convinced that Donald Trump, quote, mocked a disabled reporter. And I told him he didn't. He was mocking what Donald Trump thought as the reporters retreat from the story that Trump quoted. When Trump quoted it, he began backing away from the story, according to Trump. And Trump, at a town hall, said, I don't remember, mocking the journalist and waving his arms around. Now, the journalist has an atrophied arm. And so a lot of people thought that Donald Trump was mocking his disability. By the way, for what it's worth, the reporter himself never said that Donald Trump mocked my disability. And, by the way, he doesn't wave his arms around like that. The reporter doesn't. His name is Serge Kovaleski. You can see him speak on YouTube. He speaks very calmly, very articulately, and doesn't wave his arms around. And I told my friend that there is a website called Catholics for the number 4 Trump that shows Trump using that gesture to mock himself, to mock an able-bodied general. The man is a stand-up comic. And it didn't matter. My friend still insisted Trump mocked a disabled reporter. And I said, what makes you think I would vote for somebody who'd be so cruel, so unkind, as to mock somebody because of his or her disability? So we had a long discussion about Trump. And he insisted Trump was going to go down in flames. Now, this is, of course, when all the polls were saying, just as he did, that Trump was very likely going to go down in flames. The day of the election, 85% chance, according to the New York Times, of Hillary winning. And I told my friend, you think you know the country, but you don't. You think you have your finger on the pulse of the country, but you don't. And, of course, Trump wins. And I'm sure my friend was quite embarrassed. Let's go back to the phone, shall we? Sheldon is in Valencia, California. Sheldon, you're on the Larry Ellison Show.
1: Hey, Larry.
18: Sheldon, how are you?
1: First of all, hey, man, I think we're about the same age. I'm 51. 1951.
18: Oh, 1951. I was going to say, yeah, you're off by 21 years. No, 23 years. I just turned 74.
1: Okay, so I'll be 75 in August, next month. Did you ever go, when you were in high school, did you ever go to Shelley's Manhole?
18: I sure did. Are you kidding me?
1: I used to love that place. Miles Davis and Willie Bobo.
18: Everybody big in jazz came there. And yeah, as you know, Shelley was the owner. I think he played drums, didn't he?
1: Yes.
18: Yeah.
1: Yep.
18: Mm-hmm.
1: Yeah, anyway, you know what? These people that go around like this, I just wish we start attacking it like they do. First of all, anybody raised a kid, that had kids, man, your kid is 1 and 2 and 3 and 4. They're a little tyrant. And unless you deal with it, they grow up to be little tyrants. Do you want a 5-year-old running your government? It's going to pick your wallet? You let a 5-year-old go into your wallet? Give me a break. So we need to start attacking it. I've actually emailed Steve Hilton's email on this 3 weeks ago. I never got an answer yet, but we need to start talking more, as I mentioned to you before, more conceptually, and start giving it back to them. But These people, man, they're the kid next door that the mom never disciplined. They throw tantrums. That girl, man, she's throwing tantrums. She needs hormone therapy. How about anger therapy? You want that to run your government? Give me a break.
18: Sheldon, thank you so much for the call. I appreciate it.
0: As Americans, we celebrate all the things that make us different. So what is the thing that connects us? The thing that makes us Americans? It's simple. It's our shared belief that we are Americans. We, the people of the United States, in order to form a more perfect union, establish justice, ensure domestic tranquility, provide for the common defense, promote the general welfare, and secure the blessings of liberty to ourselves and our posterity, do ordain and establish this Constitution for the United States of America. That belief that we each can be who we are and live the life we dream, in harmony with one another, in our system, written in the words of the Constitution. Know your Constitution. It's who you are. It's who we are.
21: Unity. It's an American thing. From AmericanThing.org.
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25: I'm going to be calling the CHVN staff and setting up some interviews on hopefully the drive time and maybe even some other opportunities so people know that we're going to be in town. We see a lot of miracles when I come into Winnipeg when we pray for people. So if you have a family member who's in need of healing, we want to pray for them and lay hands on them. And then also salvation. Maybe you're not sure if you have a personal relationship with Jesus or if you're going to heaven for sure. You know, it's important. Maybe that's something you want to call in tonight. If you want to give your heart to Jesus, we'd love to pray with you right on the air. And we have a number of people who have done that in the past. And so please consider that as well. Jesus is real. He loves you. He's the same yesterday, today, and forever. And he died on the cross to set you free from sin, to set you free from this world that is not fair. It's very evil, and yet...
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18: 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Tim is in Minneapolis. Tim, you're on the Larry Elder Show. Thank you for calling.
4: Say, hey, my first time calling, so finally got through to you.
18: Nice to hear from you.
4: Anyway, I remember a gentleman calling just a little bit ago. He's saying that the Republicans aren't doing enough, you know, to fight against socialism. And I had an idea. I was thinking, why don't they, you know, teach a class someplace and offer free refreshments? Maybe around the colleges or something, and get the young people in there to brief them about socialism. Just an idea I thought I'd drop in your hat.
18: That's not a bad idea. They love the word free. By the way, there's all sorts of videos about socialism on Prager University. 5 minutes. Probably for the attention span of one of these average people. Number of videos, 5 minutes in length, about the history of socialism, what happened in communist China, what happened in Soviet Union under Stalin, what's happened in Venezuela, what's happening in Cuba. You know, the beautiful thing is that we've had lots of examples, unfortunate examples, of a capitalistic system versus a socialistic / Marxist / communist system. After the end of World War II, East Germany, West Germany were divided. Compare the two countries. Which one was more prosperous? Which one provided greater opportunities? Which one had a higher standard of living? Wasn't even close. North Korea, South Korea. Compare the two. Which has a higher standing of living? Which is more prosperous? It isn't even close. Cuba versus South Florida, where a number of Cubans fled. Which is more prosperous? Which is more affluent? Which had greater economic opportunities? Not even close. Now, these are real world examples. Same people, same history, same culture, different political and economic system, night and day. As I said earlier, as we speak, there's a libertarian president of Argentina who has gotten rid of a bunch of rules and regulations. Dramatic reduction in inflation. And he got rid of all the rent control laws, all of them, and replaced them with none. And suddenly now there's an explosion of availability of rental apartments and a dramatic decline in the rent. How can that be? Because according to Zohran Mamdani, the reason rents are so high in New York is because of a bunch of greedy landlords who are gouging poor tenants. I honestly find it amazing that as we speak in our hemisphere, you have two people, Zohran Mamdani and Javier Milei, the president of Argentina, going in completely different directions regarding what to do about rent and the availability of apartments. And this guy with a smiling face is talking about freezing the rents so far on 1 million tenants in New York. And as Tom Sowell has said many times, people like that act as if people are just little like chess pieces on a chessboard. You can just move them around and they won't react. You can just freeze the amount of money that a landlord can get for his or her apartment, and they'll spend the same amount of money repairing them. They'll have the same energy and incentive to build new apartments. Is that what you think they'll do? Is that how they'll react? Even Gavin Newsom opposes the wealth tax that's on the ballot. Californians will vote for it in November. But then after all these socialists won their primaries on that Tuesday, all the ones endorsed by Zoran Mamdani, not just the three that were running for the House, but also several others that were running for the state legislature in New York, they all won. Gavin Newsom then came out and did a 1A on a billionaire's tax. He now wants one nationally. Kamala Harris is now meeting with Zoran Mamdani. I'm Larry Ogden.
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18: Barbara is in Los Angeles. Barbara, you're on the Larry Elder Show. Thank you for calling.
17: Hi, Larry. Thanks for taking my call.
18: I've
17: met you before. I love your show. So I'm a German immigrant, and in 1985, we were in Berlin, in West Berlin, and for one day, we had to go to East Berlin. And I can tell you, one day of that communism was enough for me. The people over there, they were so, you couldn't even do anything. You had the feeling they're snitching on you every single time, every time you look. They were so mistrusting, and why anybody would want to vote for communism is beyond me. And the city, East Berlin, it looked like it was right after the war. There were piles of rubble on different street corners and buildings not rebuilt. It was horrible. And then when the wall came down, everybody from West Germany went, the contractors went over and rebuilt their city and their country. I think everybody who votes for communism and socialism, they need to move to a socialist country first and never ever come back because it's horrible. So those are my two cents.
18: Barbara, thank you very much for that. I appreciate it. Here's John Fetterman's two cents, number 22.
19: You know, when I was on Jesse's show back in early May, I warned, I said the Democratic Party is, we're heading for an orgy of socialism. And now look, and here we are for these things. So these very specific kinds of candidates, you know, these aren't my smears. These are using their own words and their own views and their tweets and the things that they've said and the way they've behaved. And then, of course, you have the king of the dirtbags of P. Hustle up in Maine, you know, roughing up ex-girlfriends and spend a decade on the social media called Kick that's been described as the predator's paradise for why people are on that kinds of platform. So, you know, as a Democrat, it's entirely appropriate to just call that out.
18: He called them the dirtbag left. Javier is in the Bronx. Javier, you're on the Larry Elder Show. Thank you for calling.
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18: James is in Benson, Arkansas. James, you're on the Larry Elder Show.
21: Hey, Larry. First time caller to your show. A fella called in and said, you know, we need to do more to educate people about the leftists. The Republicans need to do that. There's a movie I saw part of some years ago called The Czechist. I think it's a Russian pronunciation for Lenin's secret police. And they went around, it's a true story, they went around rounding people up and then executing these people. And these people were well-educated people that had supported Lenin. So it's something to think about. It's a very shocking movie. You may not be able to watch it.
18: It's called The Checklist?
21: Not Checklist. It's The Checkist.
18: Checkist, I see.
21: Yes.
18: I got you. Let me write that down. And I'll check it out. This is a panel on CNN responding to a viewer comment about capitalism, and it's corrupt, and this is why socialism is rising. Number 23.
2: Now, some viewer feedback from CNN.com/Abby. Here's our first comment. Capitalism is corrupt. That's why socialism is rising in politics.
3: Well, this administration, I get it.
22: Popular viewpoint these days in the Democratic Party.
2: Emil, you're laughing, but I mean, isn't it a legit issue that when people see capitalism being weaponized to enrich politicians and oligarchs, that they might get skeptical of it?
23: I can understand that. If they would actually read a couple of books, they might appreciate the extraordinary body count that socialism has managed to rack up, which is the reason why people imagine saying democratic socialism makes it fundamentally
2: better. Yeah, but let's not say, we don't have to say that socialism is better than capitalism, but I'm just saying, I'm not asking you to, but I'm just saying, isn't it bad PR for capitalism?
23: Oh,
2: for capitalism to function the way that it is functioning in some cases, right?
18: Hold on.
23: You should want.
18: Hold on. I'm not asking you to say whether socialism is better than capitalism. I'm not asking you to say that. Isn't it bad PR when you see politicians who are corrupt, who are engaging what people perceive to be self-dealing, and therefore we ought not have capitalism? You've not seen the corruption in socialist states where the party bureaucrats manage to be able to get an apartment, other people cannot? Such brain-dead stuff. And again, these are people who've never had to meet a payroll, spent years in graduate schools. Here's Missouri Senator Eric Schmidt, number 27.
24: No, you're not wrong at all. They knew exactly what they were doing. And again, this is a this isn't some one-time deal. This is actually who they are now. These people who are like gender studies majors at some Ivy League college who are writing white papers somehow found their way into the White House and decided to open up our border. And the chaos that took place, you want to talk about affordability? What does that do when 15 to 20 million people flood into our country? It raises costs of housing. It raises costs for rent. The people who are visiting the ERs. It's a total insult to American citizens. But again, Democrats have made their choice. They've lost their argument with the American people. All they have left now is to bring people in here illegally, get them on federal benefits, and hope that they vote for them now. So this is an important issue. Joe Biden, in many ways, was sort of like a willing accomplice to all this. But what happens when you get a true believer in that office the next time, potentially, which is why 26 and 28 is so important for us to win?
18: Remember when Mamdani contrasted rugged individualism with the warm embrace of collectivism? Number 44.
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18: Is that what he meant by the warm embrace of collectivism? I'm Larry Elder.
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8: Greetings. 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Every Sunday on Middle East Radio Forum, we recognize and readily identify the struggle between competing civilizations, ideologies, and cultures, between Western values and those dedicated to upending them. As a backdrop to the kinetic wars being fought, our broadcasts are an examination of the war of ideas and the obvious conflict between good and evil. Today's June 28th, 2026. Today we'll continue to expose Trump's ill-advised and ill-considered desperate search for a peace with those dedicated to our demise. It's a misbegotten quest, to be sure. As we've done before, we shall examine the Trump administration's misunderstanding of the conflict, a disconnect with reality that finds the United States in a state of moral confusion and a faint-hearted implementation bereft of true grit that is necessary for a superpower. Today we examine a topic that others are so often afraid to scrutinize. Today we shall address the subject, a sobering warning to the Trump administration. For the Iranians, diplomacy and negotiations are the vehicles which serve as the continuation of war by other means. In examining today's topic, not for the first time and sadly not for the last, we shall discuss the unspoken disconnect between Israel and the United States. With Israel and the United States having two varying opinions on how the war against our declared enemies ought to be properly and finally ended, it seems reasonable to assume that this is a conflict, a war, that will not be settled soon. Israel knows it. Regular listeners to Middle East Radio Forum know it. And anyone who's read either the Quran or the Arab social media certainly know it. President Trump, in desperate pursuit of an exit ramp before the midterm elections, has not yet gotten a memo. One needs only to refer to one sentence spoken by our president to understand the full measure of his naivete. Yes, when he said, and I quote, "The Iranians gave me their word that they wanted peace." Do we laugh or cry? Compounding this idiocy was a comment made by J.D. Vance, the presidential lapdog, when he said, and I quote, "I spoke to the Iranians and they seem to want peace as much as we do." Do we laugh, or are we already crying? On many of the previous broadcasts, some going back to the tenure of Trump 45 and others more recently, I was quite demonstrative in making the point that the Trump administration was a proven friend to Israel. I further made the point that we hoped often that the president will not fall prey to the same false expectations of previous U.S. administrations, that the Arab or Muslim world can actually be trusted in the pursuit of an elusive Middle East peace. and then reality paid a visit. The Muslims play Trump, and Trump decided to get angry at Israel. Last week, I spoke about President Trump's relying on an agreement to negotiate further negotiations and then possibly extending negotiations, which is certain to lead to losing a war the way it has already been mismanaged. Recall that I cited Thomas Paine, who once commented, "To argue with a person who has renounced the use of reason is like administering medicine to the dead." The Trump administration, one that we supported throughout terms 45 and 47, has renounced the use of reason and needs to be slapped into a better consciousness. The life that we've already extended Iran and Hezbollah as well will turn out to be a significantly greater disaster than the useless conclusion that they brought to Israel with the war in Gaza against Hamas. More on that later today. The only thing that one would ask of our listeners

machine guns. The look of joy on their face is great. The second type of video is letting them discover American food, including Texas barbecue. It seems that the TSA has a crisis. So many Europeans and Japanese have fallen in love with ranch dressing that they're trying to smuggle it on the airplane in their carry-on luggage. They're running out of places to throw this stuff. But now let's get down to Israeli and Middle East business. This week, we saw what a total joke the talks with Iran are. Trump needs to understand that Iran will never give up their quest for nukes and power. Last week, I outlined what the U.S. and Israel needs to do to get on with business. Iran has already publicly stated that the MOU is a defeat for the USA. Then we have to go to the so-called Lebanon deal, which is about as stupid as Trump a week or so ago saying that the Syrian army could do a better job against Hezbollah than the IDF. The army of Lebanon is a bigger joke than the army of Syria. So come on, let's get serious. But I guess that President Trump and his two stupid Jews are too corrupt or too stupid to know any other Arabs but the sheiks that they party with Dubai girls. And if you don't know what a Dubai girl is, I'm not going into it here because it's too nasty. Look it up on the internet. These last few weeks, we have seen the IDF try to push women into tanks. We have to remember that on 10-7, an all-girl tank crew saved a lot of lives. But we also need to be honest about co-ed tank crews and what the worst thing that could happen inside of a tank that had both males and females in it. It'd become a romantic mess, and we don't need that. Also, in the last couple of weeks, the IDF lied about a woman that they said made it through selection for Sierra Matkal. They lied. Absolutely, they lied. She went through a modified selection, which means a lowering of standards. No different than when the Biden Marxist administration claimed they had put two girls through Ranger School. No, they didn't. They put her through a modified Ranger School, which means those girls may be given the Ranger tab, but you know what? It means nothing. They're desecrating the tab when they sew it on their uniform. So the Hezder Yeshivas got all upset, and they said they're not going to send their boys to the tanks. And the chief of staff had to back down. So as far as the induction in August, Hezder Yeshiva boys will still go to tanks. Which brings us to the next issue regarding the draft of the ultra-Orthodox and the insurrection they staged this week, blocking traffic all across the country, then crying like a bunch of little girly boys when the police and Israeli civilians try and clear the roads. The first video I saw of fights was a bunch of ultra-Orthodox blocking an entrance to a building in Arad. A dark-complected, religious Jewish man who looked Yemenite with a kippah on his head threw the first punch when they refused to get out of the way. I have no problems with what he did, because he probably spent the most of the last 3 years in a uniform while these guys dodged it. I don't have a problem if the state doesn't want to charge. I do have a problem if the state doesn't charge these idiots with insurrection and also charge their rabbis for conspiracy to commit insurrection and treason. And they need to be jailed for years on end. Take away the state funding of the yeshivas and of the guys that were part of the revolt, and put them in prison in the same wing with Palestinian terrorists. Maybe they'll toughen up. Second issue is the uncontrolled building by the Arabs in Israel. They are becoming more and more vocal about taking over our land. Understand right now, my family's in a crisis, and I'm opening myself up by saying this. I want my children to build on my land on a moshav. To do this, I have to pay the state of Israel a bribe to be allowed to do so. And it's big money. It's going to amount to several million shekels. But the Arabs thumb their nose at the state of Israel and build wherever they want, and we let them do it. They have taken over large sections of the Negev, the Galil, and Area C, that abomination that was created under the Oslo Accords. Understand, in revolution and terrorism, words count. Words that precede violence matter. In a historical study of verbiage and the resulting violence, we see time and time, the worse the words are, the worse the violence is. Haredi rabbis calling non-Haredi Jews this week Amalek, that's about as low as you can get. Meaning, they are saying that we should be slaughtered by the Haredim. And they will say it just to make a point. But wait, you see, it's going to bring violence and big problems in Israel. And then, let's look past Israel.
Let's look at the manifesto of the terror cell that wanted to attack the White House during the UFC event, or the shooter in

0: Montreal. These manifestos are about as bad and anti-Semitic and graphic as it can get. When we do a study of the words that the left is spouting in the USA, it is death to Jews, death to Israel, death to the Republicans. I promise you this will bring terrorism. It's no different than the trash talk that comes out of the mouths of Islamic whack jobs. If you still haven't bought a gun, do it. Glock 19 and a 9mm AR will get you through the fight. Makes it easy. They use the same ammo and the same magazines. Remember that Israeli and European anti-terror units for decades have used 9mm to give dirt naps to terrorists. In Kenya in the 50s during the Mau Mau Revolt, the British issued semi-auto 9mm Sterling and Sten subguns to the white farmers to defend themselves. It worked. Remember, if you are ready, you don't have to get ready. Work out. Your wife's friends will become jealous of your wife because she's got a husband in shape. Train with your firearms and never leave home unarmed.
1: Amen. Yoni, until next week, same time, same station. Thank you so much.
0: Next week.
1: We need to stop pretending. We need to stop the delusions that have become self-delusions. Iran's military capability, while on the verge of total collapse, was given a lifeline by Trump, who was concerned about the November 3rd midterm elections. And therefore, we have a disastrous miscalculation. His two-week ceasefire, which he called on April 8th, that was 82 days ago, and we're still counting. Had Trump not surrendered the military war, he would now not be losing. He'd have won already the military and the political war. Instead, we could have been heading to elections as the victor that he foolishly now pretends to be. A blunder of historic proportions, and that's a kind way of saying it. Truly, a policy, a strategy doomed to fail, appeasement in every sense. Helen Keller, blind and dead, can see it. In no specific order, let me make a point about Trump's handling of the Middle East, past and present. Was the Gaza 20-point peace plan a betrayal of Israel and a surrender to Hamas? Yes, of course. Was giving Hamas humanitarian aid a betrayal? Of course. Was ending a 12-day war on June 25th of last year, 2025, a betrayal? Yes, of course. Was forcing Israel to stop from going into Beirut to pursue Hezbollah's headquarters a betrayal? Yes, of course. Was forcing Israel to accept a two-week ceasefire, which is still ostensibly in place 82 days later, a betrayal? Yes, of course. Was allowing Qatar, Egypt, and Turkey to script the end of Israel's war against Hamas on October 10th of 2025 a betrayal? Yes, of course. Was believing in Hamas would voluntarily demilitarize in Gaza an act of foolishness? Yes, it was. Was allowing Pakistan the right to determine, along with other nations hostile to Israel, the right to demand the present ceasefire and betrayal of Israel? Yes, of course it was. Was his sophomoric behavior in humiliating Bibi Netanyahu publicly a betrayal of an ally, Israel? Yes, of course. Was Trump's quietly bringing the Palestinian Authority in now, as he has done this past week, to help govern Gaza a betrayal? Yes, of course. Was his allowing sanctions relief for Iran, despite initial denials, a betrayal? Of course. Was his stopping the Kurds from entering the war against Iran a betrayal? Yes, of course. Was his elevating and honoring the terrorist Abu Muhammad al-Julani a betrayal to the Kurds, the Druze, and to Israel? Of course. Was his scolding Israel as taking too long in Lebanon after he told Israel not to respond to missiles and then demanding that Syria, as Yoni mentioned, handle Hezbollah instead of Israel? Was that a betrayal? Of course. Was his public admission last week that he now has completely reconsidered denying Turkey the F-35s at the Deni request? Yes, of course. Was his elevating J.D. Vance as the point man as part of the Tuckerfication of the U.S. policy a betrayal of Israel? Yes, of course. It was a betrayal also of American interest. And I'll stop here. Or should I go on with another half dozen betrayals so you get the picture? Most of the so-called experts, commentators, and analysts are way over their head on the subject of the Middle East and know nothing about anything. Should we call today's reprisal attacks by the United States against Iran? Should we pretend that they are meaningful? Should we admit that the reason that Trump needed these symbolic strikes against Iran was a consequence of another case of Iran spitting in America? Should we admit that $300 billion, because we claim it isn't coming directly from our pockets, is not a contempt of our common sense? Or that telling Iran that it has the right to use, to acquire missiles because other nations have them as well? Well, you know the answer to all this. It's utter ineptitude of a Middle East mind. These aforementioned examples are seemingly forgotten, ignored, and not discussed. And I am reminded of something that I've said time and again in this broadcast, the admonition of Eric Hoffer: we lie the loudest when we lie to ourselves. These people who fail to see the real picture need to find another subject to opine about. Commercial break. We'll be right back.

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3: Hi, thank you so much for joining us. Well, it happened again yesterday. And early this morning, the United States, embarrassed yet again, struck Iran, symbolically, against a few insignificant Iranian targets in order to preempt the obvious criticisms that would be directed against the president for his absolute inability to control the Iranian regime. Iran keeps poking the bear, often enough to prove that the bear has no teeth, nor the resolve to back up Trump's frequent bombastic threats. In Tehran, its media has mocked the American president as a buffoon who is full of hot air, with no real will to fight. On Trump's Truth Social, also yesterday, Trump ended his most recent threat. It was his 42nd or 43rd of the past 2 months. And he ended with the following words. There may come a point when we are no longer able to be reasonable and will be forced to militarily complete the job that we very successfully started. And listen to the following. If that happens, the Islamic Republic of Iran will no longer exist. End quote. Sadly, no one believes him anymore, and instead they roll their eyes, as they had 42, or was it 43 times before. Trump's promise to end Iran is as believable as the promise that Zsa Zsa Gabor made the 9 times she got married when she promised each of them to love, cherish, and obey till death do us part. No one believed Jaja, and no one believes our president. They simply roll their eyes. Today's June 28th. Historically, on this date, June 28th, in the year 683, Pope Leo II ended his reign as pope, something that we call on Pope Leo XIV to do as well. As you know, Venezuela suffered a catastrophic earthquake just a few days ago. In fact, 2 earthquakes only hours apart. The final count of the number of deaths is not yet known. The number of still missing is frighteningly large. The number that they gave this morning was 68,900 missing. Many of the nations of the world have rushed to offer aid, physically and otherwise, as did the Vatican. On Thursday, Pope Leo XIV announced that the Catholic Church would send 100,000 euros. 100,000 euros, the cost of an entry-level Range Rover SUV. Probably the same amount of money spent on one of his 280 papal gowns. Yes, the really cheap one. You know the one he wears to bed? How do you say, "You've got to be kidding," in Latin? Thanks, Leo. You've taken a moral imperative and turned it into an international embarrassment. God is not happy in any language. And since we're on the subject, allow me a suggestion. To President Donald Trump, maybe you should direct a chunk of that $300 billion that will be filling the coffers of the Islamic Revolutionary Guard Corps and send it to the people of Venezuela. Or from the monies that you're still quietly negotiating to send to the Palestinian Authority and its pay-for-slay. I tell you, we live in a world that's gone fully mad. Wait, there's more. 2 days after the earthquake in Venezuela, there's a special discussion, as they called it, at the United Nations about the earthquake in South America. The Iranian representative to the United Nations wondered if there was a connection between the earthquake and the fact that there are quite a number of Hezbollah operatives living there. Israel, he claimed, might have the technology that causes earthquakes. And then the Turkish representative to the United Nations said that it was worth finding out what the Zionist connection might be. And he demanded an investigation to discover if Israel does indeed have such technologies that could endanger the entire region with earthquakes. What was the conclusion of the special discussion of the United Nations on the earthquake in Venezuela on Thursday? That Israel must be investigated and immediately. These are sick, undomesticated clowns. Wait, we are not done. Some of you with better memories might recall that in December of 2010, the claim that sharks attacking tourists in Egypt in the Red Sea resort town of Sharm el-Sheikh were actually Mossad agents operating for Israel. Let me say that again. The rumors began after an unprecedented string of 5 shark attacks in 6 days. And, of course, the Egyptians accused the sharks as being Mossad agents. Such is the nature of Israel's enemies, large nations with small brains. It's just unfathomable. And no one seems to understand. Let me mention the concept of credible threat in warfare. It almost has the same implications as credible deterrent. For listeners of Middle East Radio Forum, a thorough or exhaustive explanation of those two concepts is really unnecessary. We all know the significance when nations at war are posturing to be understood. On April 7th, 2026, President Donald Trump issued an apocalyptic ultimatum to Iran, threatening on Truth Social, and I quote, "A whole civilization will die tonight, never to be brought back again. If an agreement with Iran wasn't reached by this deadline tonight at 8 p.m. End quote. The ultimatum then sent in a demand to reopen the Strait of Hormuz and end the ongoing conflict. And then shortly before the deadline expired, Trump announced an agreement for a 2-week ceasefire. That ceasefire is now in its 82nd day. A credible threat, intended as a credible deterrent, is a joke and will be mocked by future historians the way it is mocked in Tehran today. I have so many news stories in front of me, I just don't know where to attack. Let me say this by way of backdrop, because it's absolutely important that people know why we take the attitude that we take. Criticizing the one president that we've said time and again is the best president Israel has known because of the betrayal. On Middle East Radio Forum, we've occasionally stated, as I will again, a quotation, an admonition from Henry Kissinger, a person who I've clearly identified as not a person who I like. But he did say something which is relevant and needs to be understood by Trump. A murderer can also be a liar. Is that a difficult concept to understand? A murderer can also be a liar. Because it certainly applies to the Islamic Republic of Iran. Israel knows this all too well, because it's surrounded on all sides by Islamic murderers who lie. Donald Trump needs to exercise a modicum of intellectual horsepower and not fall prey to such insanity as the ill-advised projection of some future viable peace. It ain't happening. No, Donald, we don't have peace for the first time in 3,000 years. That isn't true. Stop peddling that nonsense. As I look at the clock, I see that we have a commercial break coming again. So many news stories to attack. But I want to tell you, and I'll say this again when we come back from the other side of the commercial break, the purpose here isn't simply to report the news. You guys can do that. You guys can check the whatever sources you have, and you'll understand what the news says. The purpose of Middle East Radio Forum is to analyze the news. It's to give us a measure of critical thinking, to be able to read between the lines, so we not fall prey to the nonsense, the quixotic expectation that peace, after all these generations, can somehow be found with those implacable enemies dedicated to your destruction. It's time to wake up. Commercial break. We'll be right back.

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1: Thank you for joining us. We have another short soundbite that's relevant to much of what we discuss in this program. The voice is that of Mossab Hassan Youssef. You know him as the son of Hamas. He's the son of one of the co-founders of Hamas, Sheikh Yassin Hassan Youssef, who, by the way, was released about 10 days ago by Israel. Tragic mistake. He was in prison before then. Years ago, Mossab Hassan Youssef defected to the Israeli side because his conscience was at odds with the Palestinian Arab indoctrination to murder. It should be noted that he converted to Christianity in 1999, has become a vocal critic of Islam as a violent religious political ideology. As an outspoken supporter of Israel, most media today, as liberals, refuse to even carry his comments. I want you to listen to the soundbite where he opines about Trump and this war in Iran. Listen carefully, please.
5: The campaign, the 12-day war, and this campaign are completely different. The 12-day war was an operation, a state-of-art operation. Israel surprised the enemy. Israel was well prepared, and Israel did not have friends who kept complaining every step of the way, who proved to be just loud. In fact, 12 days, Israel cornered Ayatollahs, surprised them in the most powerful way, while they were suffocating under complete shock. Someone else came to do what? To reap the reward. They saw Israel winning. They got attracted. They love success. They cannot afford failure. They stopped what they were doing and they just came to be part of the process. Why? Because the 12-day war was a state of art, military operation. This is Israel. Israel was prepared. This one is chaotic. It's not Israel's plan 100%. And we went along, even though we were supposed to finish the job a year ago. The 12th day should have continued all the way to the end. Only to be stopped, then 6 months later, to beg them, let's go. Now you made up your mind? 6 months later, well, 6 months earlier, we had the advantage. We had the entire world and allies to our side. We could have finished the job. You stopped it and you said, you don't know what the hell you are doing. Total arrogance. Then when you came to the picture, you dragged us into this rabbit hole. And now you're throwing us under the bus. This is the simple truth, and I don't mean to insult anybody. This is the reality, the way I see it. And as many of you know, I don't represent any organization, and I hope that I'm not creating any chaos. I've been saying this from day one. I did not want Trump's involvement in this war. Because he has been a disadvantage. And as I said, I only represent myself. I only represent myself. He does not understand war. And he wants Israel to work according to his schedule. And he wants Mossad to be ready any moment. When we had the upper hand, he killed the opportunity. And we were not ready. He rushed. Help is on the way. This is not how it works. This is the recipe for a disaster. And I saw that coming before they went to the war. But anyway, who does go to war on a schedule? When you go to war, especially against such powerful enemy, you don't say, I want to finish it in 5 weeks. Nobody go to the war on a schedule. And when you go to war, you better be ready, not only for winning. Defeat is possible. Death is possible. You don't go to war only thinking about winning and victory. That's not the quality of people who really and actually want to accomplish tasks.
1: Unbelievable. No need to add commentary. As always, quite clear. We say the things that others are uncomfortable hearing, but it needs to be said. On a dozen occasions during the past 10 days, we've heard President Trump say, and I'm going to quote directly, Iran will never have a nuclear weapon. Never. And we asked the logical question, Mr. President, how can you say never? How do you prevent Iran from acquiring a bomb after you've left office? Or what if the Democrats win in 2028? How can you offer that promise? Or this, what happens if Iran procures the weapon from a third party, like Pakistan, which actually offered its services, nuclear, to Iran 6 months ago, or North Korea? Sorry, Mr. President, your claim of never is as naive as it is idiotic. Stop doing that. When we come back, actually stop them from acquiring it. When we come back, more of the painful truth. Thank you so much for joining us.

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1: 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I've been in practice since 1971. I have exciting news. I am now associated with Attorney David Sandoval, also an injury attorney and handling medical malpractice. Same address, 7301 North 16th Street, Suite 203 in Phoenix. Same phone, 602-279-1914. So we now have double the resources to handle any injury, wrongful death, or medical malpractice claim. No charge for the first meeting and all cases handled on a contingent basis, which means no recovery, no fee. So call 602-279-1914 for representation on any injury, wrongful death, or medical malpractice claim. Again, the number is 602-279-1914. Again, 602-279-1914. We look forward to hearing from you.
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0: We received an email earlier today, the question to be asked on the show apparently, and it reads as follows. The Gazans have demonstrated that they want to murder all Israelis, so why does Israel continue to supply them with food, water, electricity, and building materials, which assists them in continuing to murder Jews? Good question, with a very troubling answer that I'm going to give. On Middle East Radio Forum, we addressed this issue going back to the very beginning of the war in Gaza. The first humanitarian corridor was opened to the Palestinian Arabs in Gaza on November 5th of 2023. That's less than a month after the October 7th massacre. It was forced on Israel by President Biden and Secretary of State Blinken. And despite the fact that three separate polls conducted by Palestinians of Palestinians showed that 81% of the Gazans supported the atrocities of October 7th. Future humanitarian aid to those supporters of Hamas was forced again upon Israel after the election of Donald Trump. And it continues to be sent to these supporters of terrorism today. On Middle East Radio Forum, we've objected frequently and quite loudly to this insane policy. To answer the question more directly, why? Because Israel has capitulated to the American demands despite its own objections. Why? Because madness prevails in the Middle East. Why? Because we're so concerned with world and media opinion that we do things that defy common sense, and Israel, of course, suffers the consequences. The war in Gaza could not have, the election of Donald Trump. And it continues to be sent to these supporters of terrorism today. On Middle East Radio Forum, we've objected frequently and quite loudly to this insane policy. To answer the question more directly, why? Because Israel has capitulated to the American demands despite its own objections. Why? Because madness prevails in the Middle East. Why? Because we're so concerned with world and

media opinion, that we do things that defy common sense, and Israel, of course, suffers the consequences. The war in Gaza could not have, the war in Gaza could have been over after 2 weeks if Israel had only denied its enemies food, water, and electricity. And the pretense that giving aid to the enemy is humanitarian, it is not. It is madness. You know, there's a great parable that's told by Israel Eldad in his book, The Jewish Revolution. Eldad was a brilliant Zionist philosopher, one of the architects of the pre-state underground group Lehi. In his endeavor to get the reader to understand how the truth has no meaning in the Arab world, he tells us that the Arabs believe their own lies, something best illustrated by this Middle East parable that he tells. It goes like this. An Arab father, trying to catch an afternoon nap in a home full of boisterous children, barks out the lie that they're giving away free olives in the local market, in the shuk. The loud children all run out to the market to get these free olives. Moments later, as he places his head on his pillow in a now empty and quiet house, he too suddenly jumps up and runs to the shuk to get some of those fictitious olives. The line between fact and fantasy disappears, as it has with greater occurrence with American foreign policy in the past 2 months. That the Muslims believe their own myths and lies is nothing new. It seems endemic to their culture and their hatred of all things not Islamic. But that the American president has joined that run for the olives is troubling indeed. As an expression of self-delusion, Donald Trump is actually beginning to believe his own nonsensical and boastful claims. That we will now have peace for the first time in 3,000 years. That Qatar, Turkey, and Pakistan can be counted on to be honest brokers in negotiations about Israel's future security. Or that Israel would not have survived without Donald Trump. This last irrational belief, stated many times, makes one question if his ego has not now replaced his brain. At best, it's a shameless disregard of history. At worst, it's a blasphemous contempt for the God of Israel. As you all know, I voted for Donald Trump 3 times. I've called him the best US president Israel's known. But here comes the but. I need to get something off my chest that I just alluded to, about this agreement to negotiate. Everything about these fraudulent discussions upsets me, and the comments that Trump spits out like a drunk, but none worse than Trump declaring 8 times already in the past couple of months that if it wasn't for him personally, Israel would not exist. Israel would have been destroyed. He said it again 2 times in the past 3 days. Trump is deranged, speaking as if a self-appointed God. Everything great that Israel has done, it has done alone. Unless, of course, you count God. Without American support, beginning with the War of Independence in 1948-1949, when the United States warned Israel not to declare independence because the Arab states would destroy it and actually imposed an embargo on Israel. To the American pressure by the United States and President Eisenhower to return the entire Sinai Peninsula in 1956 and 1957 to Egypt, the first time, mind you, that Israel had taken that land, or to the Six-Day War, 1967, when the United States had not yet supplied Israel with any weapons, and the Jewish state still won the most impressive victory in the annals of military history, or the destruction of the Osirik nuclear reactor in Iraq in 1981, or the Pager operation when Israel took out nearly 4,000 Hezbollah operatives without U.S. support, in fact, without even knowledge by the United States, or the elimination of 24 Iranian nuclear scientists in Iran, or when Israel killed Hezbollah leader Hassan Nasrallah in Beirut,

and Hamas leader Ismail Haniyeh in Tehran, or the Ayatollah Khomeini and Iran's top 40 military people, all without American support. So here's a memo to Donald. Listen, Israel has survived quite well without you. In fact, it was the United States that prevented Israel from winning the war in Gaza, from winning a war in Lebanon against Hezbollah, from saving the Kurds and the Druze from the butchers in Syria. Syria, whose terrorist leader, Abu Muhammad al-Julani, you, Trump, now consider a dear friend. And I quote, a tough guy, a tall guy, an impressive guy who I really like. No, Mr. President. Israel would not be destroyed in 2 hours, as you said twice while at the G7, to a global audience that was delighted that you, Trump, were throwing Israel under the bus. The same Israel that destroyed the Iranian military almost completely before you sent 7 B-2 bombers, which departed from the Whiteman Air Force Base in Missouri, spent 18 hours in the air, bombed 3 nuclear plants in Iran for 28 minutes, and returned another 18 hours. So during the 12-day war in June of 2025, the United States was in Iran, well, I should say over it, for 28 minutes. And yet Trump speaks about winning a war that Israel won until he told Israel to stop. The free world was a week or two from deposing the despots until you, Mr. President, saved their ass. There would be no war today, and indeed, you would have been memorialized as the hero of the 21st century. But that didn't happen. And I guarantee you this, history will not be kind in the way that it records our times. And once again, by the way, yesterday, when giving a talk for 53 minutes, he talked about his great accomplishments, having won the war in Iran, including that 12-day war. And he didn't mention Israel. The only thing that he mentioned was that he told Bibi to stand down. Why? Because he knew that the Qataris were listening. A few years ago, I penned an op-ed that appeared in Israel and in the United States. I'm generally known to be quite long, expressive with my sentences, and occasionally, forgive the boast, quite eloquent. On this specific occasion, there was an exception. My political piece opened with two of the shortest sentences that I've ever written. The first one was, politicians lie. And the second sentence, often. They do, quite often. And where is the occasion that critical thinking is a thread that runs through the dogma that they ever weave or preach? Politicians speak only one language, unless, of course, you count bull as a second. And they spin facts to suit their fraudulent narrative, the way to get away with it, because the audience is actually sometimes dumber than they are. And we saw it again, as I just mentioned, with Trump. Some of you might have seen it. It was Trump kicking off the Celebration of America 250, speaking in Washington, D.C., with all the fanfare, fighter jets flying overhead, with a couple of notable singers singing some patriotic tunes, with a receptive patriotic audience that applauded every line, and lies. What irked me was not the nature of the gathering. It was an important event that needed to be staged, even though most Democrats did not want to celebrate anything about America other than Trump's impeachment after the midterms. It ought to have been something special, because America, indeed, is something very special. We are special. We are blessed. Now consider, globally, there are 2.2 billion people who actually lack safely managed drinking water. There are 703 million people, which is about 1 in 11 people worldwide, who don't have access to clean water sources within 30-minute walk of their home. And truth be told, the celebration of America 250 should have been celebrated everywhere. But let me address the few matters which are not trivial, the greater scheme of things. Because the truth matters. And only by recognizing the truth in a world terribly divided can we actually separate friend from foe. Facts matter as well. Because if you start throwing out facts which are not facts, people with lesser IQs
then this listening audience might stand confused. I'll give you a seemingly insignificant example, one that's significant where it matters. An example which demonstrates how the truth has been so bastardized that national and international policy is fashioned on falsehoods. Here is the seemingly insignificant. Trump boasted under his presidency, and I quote, there were more people working than any time in American history. Duh. Seemingly indifferent, because in the year 1800, there were 1.9 million workers. In the year 1900, there were 24 million workers. And today we have 170 million. So yes, Donald, you're right. We have the largest workforce in U.S. history. A wonderful, wonderful comparison. Okay, let's look at something a little more significant in his boast. At the same rally, trying to justify his decision to strike Iran, he offers this, and I quote, the price of oil has reached an all-time low. Well, that's not true. And I checked, of course. He was talking about the fact that it actually was coming to $70 a barrel, described the rewards of his memorandum of misunderstanding. So let's look at this, because I did the research. Wrong, Donald. In January of 2016, a barrel of oil cost $26. In the summer of 2008, it soared to $145, but it dropped to $32 in December. In 1986, it bottomed out at $11 per barrel. No, by today's standard, no, this was not an all-time low. A quick footnote, I won't even go into the quick footnote because of the clock. It actually clocked in at one time at negative $37. Which brings me to the latest example of the disingenuous disinformation that he spoke about at this rally. And I quote, for the first time in 3,000 years, we finally are going to have peace in the Middle East. This asinine comment was made once before by Trump when he promoted the 20-point peace plan on October 10th of 2025. Without spending too much time debunking this stupidity, 3,000 years ago takes us back to the 40-year reign of King David, who reigned exclusively the kingdom of Judah from Hebron after becoming king of a united Israel for 32 years. So please, let this register. There were no Palestinians then. In fact, there was no such thing as a Palestinian Arab identity for almost another 3,000 years. And Islam, well, it wasn't conceived until 1,650 years after King David. Facts which are upsetting to the Arab fraudulent claim to the land, and why it confuses CNN, BBC, and the New York Times. Some of you might think that these facts don't matter. They do. They tell us who the real colonialists are, and we know who they are. They tell us that Donald Trump doesn't know what the hell he's talking about when he speaks about peace for the first time in 3,000 years. Wake up, Donald. There is no peace today. There will not be peace. And when you leave the White House in 2029, you'll conveniently find someone else to blame. I will offer, however, this invitation to Donald Trump. On our 300th anniversary of the United States, on July 4th of 2076, I will invite you, Mr. President, to join me, either in studio or by phone, as a guest of Middle East Radio Forum, where my first question will be, so, Mr. Former President, why is there still no peace in the Middle East today? And I'll offer a hint, it rhymes with Islam. We're getting to the end of the show. Next Sunday, July 5th, William Wolfe will be back again interviewing Yoni Titi for the full show. Together, they're going to analyze how it is that the 2.5 years following the atrocities of October 7th, the world is unapologetically more anti-Israel and decidedly more anti-Semitic. That is next week, the truth and the falsehoods of a conflict that ought never to be misunderstood. Not something that'll be fixed by any memorandum of misunderstanding. And as I close with a signature closing that I do each time, because it's relevant and it will continue to be relevant, and I will close with it again when I interview Mr. President in 50 years. I ask you to remember that the only people mad at you for speaking the truth are those living a lie. Keep speaking it. This is Mayor Jolovitz wishing you well and signing off. Thank you so much for joining us.

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1: Rudy, make sure you talk loud because this is a loud and proud show
2: today.
1: We
2: just had some F-18s fly over. It is deafening over here.
1: Rudy, what do you want to ask Gina?
3: Well, Gina, I know you've done a lot of archaeological digs in places like Italy and Turkey and Greece. When you go to places like Herculaneum or Ephesus, I presume, maybe you haven't dug there, but you certainly know it. Do you see things that we as young as a young country have brought to bear on our country? I mean, the architecture, I think, is fairly obvious, you know, columns yes. and that sort of thing. Anything more sophisticated than what I just said?
4: Ah. Well, the ports that I think of, I'm sorry, the ports, the places that I've gone, I see a lot of history, ancient history. Mm. Now, our oldest architecture is a couple of hundred years old, so it's very different. But one thing I noticed is that in those countries, there was a lot of work done by hand, carving the stone, putting together beautiful door knockers. You know, there was so much precision and so much dedication to making something beautiful.
1: No question. So I got to ask you, one of the things that I love about America are the freedoms that we enjoy, right?
4: Yes.
1: The resilience of our nation. A lot of people have been asking, you know, what do I think what America 250 means? And I think it's the resilience. This country, in 250 years, we're a very resilient nation. The entrepreneurial spirit that's helped us prosper also is very, it's not lost on me. And so if you were summing up America's spirit or character, how would you do it?
4: I would probably look at some of the major accomplishments, again, that culturally changed our country. And I have a few.
1: Sure.
4: I think railroads, number one, because this is trains. These are trains that moved people and goods. And it's wonderful because they changed the way our sense of distance. Suddenly, the country became imaginable as connected, right? And I love the quirky detail that railroads help standardize the time zones in America.
1: Do you have one more?
4: Yes, I do. The Great Migration.
1: Oh, yeah.
4: Mm-hmm. That was the Great Migration when millions of African Americans left the rural South for cities like Detroit, New York, Chicago, Philly, and L.A. That movement reshaped American cities in many ways. Music.
5: Music is what I'm thinking
4: That's
5: in
4: right.
5: Detroit with jazz.
4: Music,
5: yeah.
4: Literature. Even food.
1: Well, Gina, we could go on and on. Unfortunately, we have the hard clock on the show, but thank you so much. Again, we are being dazzled today. There's no question about it. Thank you so much for being here on set with us today and helping us celebrate America. Great to see you in person today. We
5: thank
1: look
5: you,
1: forward
5: Gina.
1: To exploring more of the world, likely aboard a region ship together, okay?
4: I hope so.
1: Yes,
5: so do we.
1: We'll make it happen.
4: Thank you very much.
1: Thank you very
4: much.
5: Thank
1: you. So thank you. All right. So, you know, Mary, again, RJ, as we sit here and we just watch and we are being, what a show that's being put on. Folks, I hope some of you, if you, good way to do this, put on NBC television, listen to the radio, of course, and you'll get to see what's happening like us, but you'll get to hear what we're saying about it as well. So, right now, we need to put a wrap on hour one. Hour two is going to begin in about 7 minutes after this top of the hour break. And the planes are going to continue to fly, all the tall ships, they've reached the Intrepid. We've got so much more still to come and coming as we speak. And we are going to celebrate America's 250th birthday on this special July 4th national broadcast in a way that we have never done before. So we'll be back after this top of the hour break. Don't go anywhere, folks. I'm going to throw it back to you there, Bobby, in Dallas. Take it away.
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this hour from Town Hall. I'm Ron Taylor. President Trump concluded his speech from the National Mall in Washington late last night, celebrating America's 250th anniversary of independence in front of thousands of spectators, followed by a spectacular fireworks display. The president began his speech on the National Mall by commending singer Lee Greenwood for the song God Bless the USA, and then thanked the audience for taking cover during the rainstorm. Good evening.

0: isn't going to allow the rain to stop him from speaking on the 4th of July.
1: I said, there's no way if we have to speak in front of one person at 4 o'clock in the morning, I'm going to be here. There's no way we can be deterred.
0: Earlier in Washington, storms prompted a roughly two-hour evacuation of the National Mall. Wildfire threats in the West, correspondent Ed Donahue has the latest for us.
2: Red flag wildfire warnings are in effect in several states in the West. The Cottonwood Fire in Utah is the biggest. A state of emergency has been declared. Fireworks are being restricted. The National Weather Service issued a rare, particularly dangerous situation warning. UCLA geography professor Park Williams says the West got a good amount of rain to start the year, but
3: the tap just totally turned off, so low precipitation totals and really high temperatures have left our forests really abnormally parched.
2: Red flag warnings stretch from Idaho to southern Arizona and New Mexico. I'm Ed Donahue.
0: Authorities in California say former House Speaker Nancy Pelosi's husband has been involved in a hit and run and could face misdemeanor charges. Paul Pelosi hit a parked car before driving away. News and analysis at townhall.com.
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0: Well, as that music plays, planes fly overhead, the tall ships pass in the front of us. Happy 250th birthday, America. This is Hour 2 of America's number one travel radio show. It is Saturday, July 4th, 2026. It is just after 11 a.m. Eastern Time here in New York City. And as I said an hour ago when I started this show, well, Mary and I and RJ, we are on a special live remote broadcast. What a great day it is for our country. We all have so much to be thankful for living in this great country. This is going to continue to be a loud and proud show today. Mary and I are coming to you from the Intrepid here on the west side of Manhattan. As I said, RJ's here at SET. We're going to send it back out into the crowd in a little bit. So much has already happened. We're watching the fire boats right now spray us. We almost, if we could get out there, it would be like we're at an amusement park. You know, there's still a lot more to come this hour, and as well as once we wrap later at 12 noon today. So where to begin, Mary and RJ?
1: Oh, that's the question of the day. But first of all, I do want to begin with, we always open our remote broadcast with different music, and that music cred is a collaborative arrangement of Irving Berlin's God Bless America by Kevin McCullough, who is here on set with us today. We're going to speak with him in a minute. And Sam Levine on that sax for America 250. Beautiful, beautiful arrangement. But you know, Robert, I think it's really worth repeating that this is such a special day for our country. Every Independence Day is a great day to realize how fortunate we all are to live here in America. But there's no denying, you can look around at the energy here today and see these ships coming down the Hudson. This has some extra meaning to it. There are celebrations happening all across the country. We have the Great American State Fair happening in Washington, D.C. And this is just incredible what we're watching today.
0: RJ, what's your biggest takeaway this morning? The massive parade of tall ships have now reached us here at the Intrepid.
2: Well, you know, it really is just the scale of this. You know, and we were talking about this at the beginning of the first hour. Not only has this general event taken 5 to 6 years of planning and preparation, but we are not going to see something like this again for a very long time to come. I hope that's not the case, but realistically, it's going to be really hard to compete with this scale of both vessels here on the Hudson River right in front of us and aircraft.
0: Well, the tricentennial, it's going to be 50 years at least.
2: I feel like we've basically seen at this point, you know, maybe a couple percentage points of the entire, air capacity of the U.S. I mean, it's pretty insane.
0: There's no question about it. So, Rudy, you know, listen, what have you been hearing up there in Minnesota or watching on NBC television that's mirroring us? They're right near us. You know, what are some of your thoughts?
3: Well, you know, because I have the sound off on NBC, I'm seeing a lot of planes flying, and I'm trying to figure out whether some of them have gone down to Philadelphia to cruise over, or whether it's New York. Are there that many planes?
0: There have been tremendous numbers.
1: Close to 200 aircraft.
0: Yeah, that's what they're saying.
1: Yeah.
0: And listen,
1: yeah.
0: It just passed us the brand-new, powerful New York Fire Department's 343 fireboat just came by. Right behind it now, I've been waiting for this, is the U.S. Coast Guard Cutter Eagle. Her stars and stripes are flying proudly on her stern.
1: I'll go ahead and take the first tall ship that's coming for the pronunciation. Let's see. So this is the Netherlands. This is the Oosterschelde from the Netherlands. It's serving as the flagship ship of the Grand Parade of Sail. It's a beautiful ship. Beautiful. And the Netherlands were actually the first to salute the American flag. The Dutch governor saluted
0: yes,
1: one of our warships.
0: Yes, they were.
1: Yeah.
0: There's no question about that. That is just very majestic. That's the word I would use. I realize it's radio. Trying to paint pictures with words for all of you out there, folks. So also joining us here on set, Mary mentioned it at the open, Kevin McCullough. People around the country know him as the host of the That Kevin Show. He's also part of our New York affiliate, AM 970 WNYM Radio. Kevin, welcome to America's number one travel radio show. What a way to celebrate America's 250th birthday.
4: Guys, it's so much fun to be with you. And as we were heading in today, it was amazing to just come over the George Washington Bridge and look down the river and already see the water vessels being lined up to come into port. But as we've been watching the planes for the last half hour, you know, you got the Blue Angels and then you got the mixed battalion of a 22 and a 35 and a bunch of Super Hornets. My brother-in-law is a Super Hornet NFO, so we are very, very jazzed. The whole McCullough clan's here today, and we just couldn't be any happier. And I think that this we should feel what we have in our heart today every day about our country, because the fact that we got to 250 is maybe an amazing miracle that only God himself could give us, and we need to live every day with this kind of gratitude.
0: Kevin, I've said it a couple times.
1: I was going to ask you, you've already answered it, but I think I'm pretty sure you you can expand on this, because I can hear it in your voice right now. You are proud to be an American.
4: I have no suffrage today for anybody who has come from somewhere else and wants to dump on this country. This is the most amazing opportunity birthed place that God ever allowed to come into being. And we weren't perfect when we were born, but God allowed Madison, in writing the Constitution, the Bill of Rights, to put remedies within our founding documents. Absolutely. That allowed us to correct original sins. There's no place else on earth that even cared about their original sins.
2: Yeah.
4: We are a unique place, blessed by God, given, as George Washington would say, divine favor by divine providence. And this is the kind of thing that we need to remind ourselves of. And those, I think you look in the faces of the people that are here for FIFA and the World Cup.
0: You are seeing
4: and people that.
0: That
4: don't know anything about America are loving America more than some of the people that live here. So it's like we need to capture some of that energy.
1: Yeah.
2: You know, I 100%, and I want to touch on something that you just mentioned as well. Obviously, our 250th is celebrating the publishing of our Declaration of Independence. But our nation's founding document, the Constitution, ratified in 1789, I suppose, or 83, I don't know, the Revolutionary War. Anyways, not a single founding government document of any country in the free world. They are all direct copies, or at least can call their original genesis back to our Constitution. You know, and so for over 200 years, we have been, you know, leading the free world, and, you know, like you said, there's just no other replacement.
4: Well, and prior to us existing, the people of any given state derived their rights from whatever the monarch or the tyranny said. And in our founding, we were so humbled that God gave us this land that we said, these are rights that he gives us, and we're going to go with
0: Kevin, we're going to have you hold that right there, because we actually need to go to our first commercial break this hour of the... look at what we're saying. It's amazing, folks. All right, so before we get to this first break, folks, I do want to remind all of our affiliates, as we did in hour one, we are going to have limited commercial breaks the rest of the way. When we return, however, Kevin McCullough, he's going to stay with us here for the G Block. We're going to be entertained for the next 3 minutes while we are away. Our loud and proud America 250 broadcast continues. If you don't want to come back in 3 minutes, well, look at it another way. We'll be back in 180 seconds.

0: 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We're coming right back.
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1: Well, nice to have all of you aboard with us today as we broadcast live across the USA. Happy 250th birthday, America. Mary and I and RJ are coming to you live from the Intrepid here in New York City, and happening in the front of us and above us and on this hot summer day, well, it is the Sailforth 250 and International Aerial Review that's going on, all part of America's 250th birthday celebration.
2: Fantastic day. And Kevin McCullough has stayed with us through the quick break as our play-by-play of what's happening around us on this July 4th continues. We're going to have some fun as we celebrate our great country. Kevin, right off the bat, what are two or three, I'll take two key moments in American history that you think have defined our country?
7: Well, I certainly think the defeating of the largest superpower on the planet in the revolution has to be the first, because we wouldn't be here without it.
2: Right.
7: And I would say that, you know, the premise to that, of those 56 dudes in wigs and powder on a hot July afternoon like what we're going to have here today, I mean, just
2: stifling.
7: Yeah, think
2: about the wigs, right.
7: and they're in Independence Hall, which is not air-conditioned, and it is it's just blazing. And they've been there for weeks. And you had these 56 guys come from all these different places and agreed on big, big policy things and disagreed on other ones. And they were able to come to the conclusion that we had to be free to govern ourselves. It was really a radical thought in every way possible. So I would say the founding, the signing of the Declaration, that's it. And then I would say the ultimate defeat of Lee over Grant and the Civil War. I think that we needed to correct our original sin of slavery. It was gross, and
2: yeah.
7: There were so many abolitionists in the Revolution that made that point clear. I'm so not down with Joy Reid and other guys, gals out there that are being like, you know, America's founders were all just white men that used slaves to get rich. That couldn't be further from the truth. There were a handful of problematic areas where we needed to deal with them. But Madison, again, goes back to that beautiful construction of the Constitution that allowed us to not only have separation of powers, but then to eventually correct things that we didn't like. And it took us too long, but Lincoln and the end of slavery was probably the second.
1: So if we go macro, though, let's go a little further. I would say the U.S., though, entering World War I, that changed the course for this country in many ways, and really has had a profound impact on the world. Would you agree?
7: Oh, absolutely. That was where we became the one that everybody was really afraid to take on.
1: 1917, I think.
7: So
8: April 6th,
7: it took us a little while to figure out what we were doing there, and it took us a little while to pull our act together in World War II. But certainly by the end of the Second World War, we were the clear force for good on the planet, and that sent a message to evildoers, and I think that was valuable.
1: Well, at the end of World War II, I mean, the country just took off. I mean, our country today, in many ways, what we all know, it is really post World War II.
7: Well, not only did we destroy our enemies, we went back and rebuilt them. Yeah. I mean, again, I'm going back to our founders. What country has ever shown this amount of grace?
2: And there's a theme in all of this that it takes us a little while to figure it out, but at the end of the day,
1: the
2: we
1: Mary,
2: figure it out,
1: about.
2: And that's the resilience.
1: RJ, anything you want to throw in?
8: No, I just think, you know, at the end of the day, the core of our country is and has always been, you know, like you're mentioning, with grace.
7: Yeah.
8: You know, and that's something that we're here today to celebrate, and, you know, in many ways, I think in today's climate, it might be difficult to see that and understand that, but underneath all the nonsense, that still is true.
1: Now, here we are with the Intrepid. They have a space shuttle. It's right to our left here and so forth. I would throw out to you, I was not here on the, I was not on this Earth at the time, but the moon landing, 1969. Think of the impact that's had on our country and so forth and where we are today, right?
7: Well, you take NASA as a whole, everything that we've learned from our entire space program, and we were the ones that said we're going to beat everybody else there, and we literally, I mean, come on, the Russians put a monkey up there, but like we actually got people places. And then all that we've developed by way of technology from what we've learned in space has really been what's kept us at the cutting edge.
1: So over Father's Day, a cookout, Mary and I were discussing with our sons, you know, the American presidents who have had the most immense impact. We put together a list for today's show. We got 10. I'm going to throw them out to you. So making our list, George Washington, Thomas Jefferson, Abraham Lincoln,
2: Grant.
1: And Theodore Roosevelt. Yeah. So obviously all, if we were out in South Dakota right now with Mount Rushmore, we would see that. Ulysses S. Grant, Franklin Delano Roosevelt, again, he's had a huge impact on the country. Dwight D. Eisenhower, Ronald Reagan. I'm going to put George W. Bush on the list only because of 9/11, and it put us into fighting terrorism, taking the fight to them. And then obviously, you know, again, Donald Trump right now, President Trump, I mean, major impact on our country. So who would you say has had the greatest impact on our country?
7: Well, I think for the eras and times in which they were, I think Lincoln had to do what he had to do, and without Grant following him, we would not have turned that major corner that we needed to. George Washington is hard to beat, though, because here's a guy who knew that he had weaknesses when he was asked to take leadership, who had had failures in his past military exploits, who governed humbly as the chief of the military, and then gave the power back and said, my job is done, I'm going to retire, I'm going back to Virginia, and only reluctantly became the first president of the United States, and then walked away voluntarily after he had done what he felt like he could get done. That level of humility and honor and dignity, we just don't see in the process anymore.
1: And every president followed that until the 22nd Amendment, obviously, where now it mandated, because of Franklin Delano Roosevelt again, we had to have the 22nd Amendment to say, no, two terms and you're done.
7: Well, and I think it's kind of interesting, because I think if you were to really like dig down into FDR and JFK, you'd probably find they more aligned with Donald Trump than a lot of the guys back in those days, because it wasn't that they wanted to see Marxism or communism come to America. They tried to solve problems with the mechanisms that they had at the time, and they were very successful with it. I don't hold FDR in the same light as I hold an Alexandria Ocasio-Cortez or someone like from today's Democratic Party. But I think you have to say Donald Trump is in the top five because of what he's done in his limited amount of time in office and seemingly with everyone opposing him at all times.
1: Well, and also, you know, again, the second president in history to serve two non-consecutive terms.
2: Yeah. I just want to, I have a food culture question for you, but I do want to, when you got your first job when you were 16, I remember the first book that you bought. Do you remember?
8: I do. I bought Ron Chernow's biography of Ulysses S. Grant.
7: There you go.
2: Yeah.
7: I was one of the most underappreciated presidents.
2: Yeah.
8: 100%.
2: Yeah. All right.
8: Good
2: food.
8: Friend of Mark Twain, too.
7: Yeah.
2: Food. Mark Twain. Excellent American writer. Right?
7: Well, absolutely. But he paid Grant he left the White House to write his memoir. Which saved Grant from poverty.
2: Right. Right. Food. American foods. We've exported a lot of foods. Hamburgers. Boston cream pie, the Omni Parker House in Boston, Key Lime Pie, Key West. When you think about just Americana foods, whether it's for the 4th of July, Independence Day, what do you think of?
1: Coca-Cola. Could use one right now.
7: Yeah, I think nothing beats a good T-bone. Like there was what was the steak industry before the American West? I mean, and I grew up in Texas, so I'm kind of naturally inclined, but
2: yeah.
7: I mean, Tex-Mex, good barbecue. I mean, we've left our fingerprints.
2: Do you like Tex-Mex barbecue?
7: I like Tex-Mex, and I like barbecue, and I like Tex-Mex barbecue. Well, I like all of it.
1: The Philadelphia cheesesteak, they would need a little, they need the beef for that.
2: That
1: right?
2: Might be my pick, actually, the Philadelphia cheesesteak.
1: Think about, really, some of the things. Chicago deep dish pizza, we're here in New York, but I mean, that's different. So, a lot of food.
7: The Midwestern brats. Yeah. I mean, without Wisconsin,
1: I mean,
7: you
1: can think about that stuff. You know, the lobster roll, we have a list of folks there. The brownie, you know, the Palmer House Hilton, a favorite hotel of ours and so forth, where it was created. You know, American cheese, gum, New York City. Who knew?
8: Popcorn, too.
1: RJ, we got to keep going on. In the South, biscuits and gravy. Couldn't go anywhere without that.
7: Oh, man. Right? So, now you're talking home to me.
2: Okay, yeah. Now you're making me hungry.
1: All right. Well, Kevin, listen, thank you very much for spending some of your Independence Day here with us on set.
7: Thank you for acknowledging our nation's independence and being here and doing this. We need more people that care.
1: Well, it's been so important to us to be here. We love it. It's a great day. It's some way to really celebrate America's 250 for sure. I appreciate you being a part of it, okay? So
7: absolutely.
1: Thank you so much. All right, well, there we are on that. RJ, you're getting ready to go back out into the crowd, I'm told.
8: That I am.
1: Yeah, so you're going to go find some more people to join and see. We're going to get some man-on-the-street reports.
8: That's it, some more banter, see how people are feeling, what they're thinking, and go from there.
1: These ships are great that are going past us right now, looking for some more aircraft right now after last hour, but... there we are. Rudy, you hold tight there in St. Paul for us. I know we're doing everything we need you to do up there, so thank you for that. Folks, right now, the bottom of the hour break, it is going to begin in mere moments. We're going to go into commercial-free zone after that for the next two segments. Don't go anywhere. We want you to come right back with us. Today's big Let's Go America tour. It is not a Let's Go America tour. Today's big America 250 live remote broadcast. We'll be right back.
2: It should be a Let's Go America tour.
1: Well, the big Let's Go America tour is coming soon. We're doing that. That Pigeon Forge is on my mind. And then we are on our way to Malta. There, the big Let's Go America tour heads up.

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0: whether it's weddings, honeymoon travel, destination weddings, whatever you can think of in the romance department of travel. They are also the official travel partner for the registry for Bloomingdale's. And if you're planning to take a bucket list trip on the romance side, you are not going to find two travel advisors with more passion and knowledge than Kara and Harlan, the travel siblings.
1: All right. So listen, we're doing a lot clearly here. We've got the technical we're dealing with, everything going on around us. How great is this to do it in person rather than on our show hotline? Say hello to America, Kara and Harlan, and happy 250th birthday.
2: Happy 250th. We are so excited to be here.
3: Oh, thank you, guys. This is a thrill.
2: What a thrill.
1: Well, listen, all right, so you're both New Yorkers. You grew up in nearby Connecticut. I want you to share some thoughts with everyone tuned in about all that we're experiencing and what's grabbed your attention the most so far today. Kara?
2: What's grabbed my attention the most, in our hearts, our father was a World War II Marine in the Pacific. So seeing all the Marines and being in front of the Intrepid is such a thrill and an honor for us.
3: I feel like he's sitting here with us. He would be thrilled. Also, it's such an honor to be among military and military families. We really, really do respect.
1: And there's so many around us right now. I mean, this is really beautiful in many ways. Would you agree?
2: This is such a stunning setup today. Who knew? We've been living in New York forever and never came here on July 4th.
0: Well, you can't now because this is the pinnacle today, right? Next year will just be July 4th. So from all the positive energy that you're alluding to that we're seeing today, all of this great energy around us with military families and people visiting, many millions of Americans are on the move this weekend celebrating, and many people will be traveling this summer. This is a big travel year here in America. Are there any hot spots across the United States that you're seeing that are strong demand right now in the romance travel world? Or
2: historic destinations are so popular right now, from Charleston, South Carolina, walking around to Philly. We're so surprised at all the requests we're getting for D.C. and just these historic destinations.
3: Especially themed weddings around the historic destinations, such as Colorado, Utah, beautiful scenery, beach, Maine. These are really popular.
1: So, a question I'll have for the both of you. What are some ways that you say that America has changed or positively impacted weddings or honeymoons?
3: Oh, so much so. First of all, you have to look at mode of transportation, getting the guests to a wedding, which is what we still do today. But back in the Revolutionary War days, it was very difficult to travel amongst the 13 colonies.
1: Right.
3: So therefore, weddings were really very much around the home, the church, or the house of worship, and the backyard. That was extremely
1: popular. Not today.
3: Not today. A lot changed after World War II. Mobility. Grandma got off the French line and the United States lines and said, I'll try an airplane. Don't worry.
1: Thank you, Wright brothers. Right.
3: Thank you. Yeah. Another great invention, air travel in America.
2: And the rise of Hollywood influenced glamorous parties and...
1: It has had such a profound impact on it, no question about it. All right, so I'm told, we did this last hour, Kara and Harlan. You know, RJ is here with us. We just sent him out into the crowd. We want to see who he has and if he's caught up with. RJ, can you hear me? Let's see if he can hear me. RJ, are you hearing me?
4: And then...
1: Yes, can you hear me, RJ?
4: I can, yeah.
1: Sorry,
4: I'm tuning in now.
1: All right, there we go, folks. Again, it's live radio. It's all I keep saying throughout the show. Who do you have with us this
4: hour?
1: All
4: right, so I got a lovely group of ladies over here. We're just going to go rapid fire, quick questions here on our 250th. Go ahead. So what is... just give me your names, and then I got a couple questions for you.
5: Michelle.
4: Okay.
5: Lydia.
4: All right, Michelle and Lydia. So we're here right next to the Intrepid, 250th anniversary of our Declaration of Independence, our country's birthday. Can either of you... I just want to hear... A important American individual to you, and why, and why you think, you know, what makes them special?
5: Michelle Obama.
4: Of course.
5: She is important because I was born in 1983. She is the only first lady that I can remember affecting change, especially as like a kid. Like, my food changed at school. Like
4: we start getting carrots and celery, you know, instead of just like cardboard, you know. Like
1: no,
5: so
1: the
5: like, things that actually
1: good.
5: Like affected me, and I think she's just amazing, and I feel like she embodies America.
4: Sure, fantastic. All right, and you.
6: I will also give you another First Lady, Eleanor Roosevelt, with her work on the human rights, the UN Human Rights Treaty, that she really affected change across the entire world and made sure that everybody was recognized by their government and any other governments that might try to oppress them.
4: That's an amazing answer. Lydia, Michelle, thank you so much. Have a great rest of your day. Happy Independence Day. All right, and I'm standing here next to another group of gentlemen. So go ahead, just give me your name and where you're coming from today.
7: Winton from Atlanta, Georgia.
4: All right, Winton, fantastic. And you, sir?
8: My name is Reggie. I'm from Westchester County, New York.
4: Excellent, Reggie. And you?
9: My name is Cornelius, and I'm from Baltimore, actually.
4: Cornelius from Baltimore. All right, so you're from all over. Are you? What brings you here to the city today for Independence Day?
7: Just visiting. Just wanted to see New York, and come out and travel a little bit. So.
8: Well, just partaking in the celebration, being among the people, seeing everybody together in unity, you know, it's a great thing.
9: I think the display is one of the best displays in the world of power and freedom, and I really appreciate it.
4: And so just tell me, in a word or in a sentence, what is Freedom 250, you know, our 250th anniversary, all the freedoms that this country has brought the world, what does it mean to you?
7: At least in terms of today's Independence Day, not only is it the nationally like recognized Independence Day of the United States, but also it's a reminder that this nation was founded on the idea that all people are created equal and that this is a land of opportunity. And I think that that's sort of this day is a sort of reminder of the hope that we can fulfill that idea as a nation. You know?
1: I'm saying amazing. Amen to that. These are good guests.
8: You know, personally, I feel like the 4th of July and the celebration, what it's turned into over the years, it gives people a chance to celebrate, something to look forward to, something to be proud about. And I feel like even today you see people of all different types of races, religions, backgrounds just celebrating, having a good time together. And I just feel like today the world needs more of that. So it's great.
0: Amen.
4: It's what it's all about. A fantastic answer. Cornelius, you.
9: I think that it represents a significant event, but you know, every year is a once in a lifetime event. There's always going to be a next Independence Day, hopefully. But I think that this one is a great display, like I said before, but it also gives hope to know that we can come together and actually try to move forward for a better effort and to make next year even grander and better than the year before that.
1: So, RJ, listen, you can hear us. Give those guys a high five.
4: 100%. Gentlemen, handshakes over here. Absolutely. You know, and that's what 250, what we're celebrating today is all about.
1: Oh, we got one more.
0: One more.
4: Absolutely. And so over here, gentlemen, thank you so much. We have Mary Ann from New Rochelle, New York. Mary Ann, you were here for the bicentennial celebrations in New York City on the Hudson in 1976. Can you tell us a little bit about that and maybe what makes today different?
10: Yes, I'd love to. Thank you, RJ. 50 years ago, I was a lot younger, and I remember the parade of sails along the Hudson River. At that time, the West Side Highway, which is the major artery along here, was closed to vehicle traffic, and everyone in New York City was allowed to promenade along it at quite a nice height and view all of the ships. It was very, very impressive. And that's why when I heard that it was happening again this year, said I had to.
4: You had to make it happen.
10: I had to be here.
4: Mary Ann, thank you so much. Wonderful to meet you, and enjoy the rest of your Independence Day. Thank you.
1: Well, RJ,
4: all right,
1: again,
4: back to you
1: nice
4: guys.
1: Nice job. Appreciate that. Head on back to the broadcast desk.
4: You got it.
0: All right. Oh, that's so inspiring.
1: Listen, the diversity
0: and
1: of the man on the street today.
0: The diversity of answers, and but all about inspiration and hope for the country. I love it. I actually got a little teared up there. That was lovely. RJ, thank you. So, Harlan, this next question is totally not about history. We're going to have some fun with TV and movies.
11: Oh.
0: How's that? Does that work for you?
11: Yes.
0: Okay.
11: Yes.
0: If you had to pick a TV show, a series, a movie, anything in the entertainment that has come out of America that you think has just been huge, what would you say?
11: I think you'd have to say I Love Lucy.
0: Yeah.
11: There's no question.
0: Yeah.
11: Because the writing was so classic, but also when you watch shows of a certain era, and keep in mind they were done in a certain era, usually there was a certain language that was not used, you know, there was formality a little bit more, so they had to make the situation work. And I think that's
1: when
11: really
1: you think
11: exciting.
1: Of television, I would agree. Now, listen, if we were kids, you could talk about Sesame Street, right? That's been unbelievable with the country. But, you know, you think about Carol Burnett's show, Johnny Carson, and so forth, what he did. That we have had so many defunding, but if there was a movie out there, I mean, a lot of people say The Godfather. I love it being Sicilian, although the Sicilians don't like the Godfather movie. But is there a movie out there that you connect to?
11: Oh, absolutely. I connect to a movie called Hidden Figures because I think that is the true American story.
2: Mm-hmm.
11: Today, I think that is what we're celebrating, the inclusiveness and also respect for one another, really listening and really understanding we're all a part of America. This is our country.
1: By the way, I would like America just in general. A little more respect would be nice. It would be nice once in a while, right? It would help life out for all of us.
11: Yes.
1: So, Kara, the question I'm going to have for you is so many influential Americans that we've had over the years. Any American that really you connect with that you think, wow, you know, that person, he or she, really made a difference?
2: For me, it's classically Barack Obama.
1: Okay, so you're going presidents. You're going
2: not to be political.
1: He's one of our presidents. It's all out there.
2: And Michelle, I feel that they are the way that they made us feel and make us feel when they speak and.
1: I
11: totally agree.
1: Listen, there are so many people, but if you think about, we were talking about influential Americans like Henry Ford, obviously.
11: Oh.
1: Or obviously if we go down to, you know, we were joking earlier about Gina when she was on with us. She was talking about Levi Strauss with blue jeans. But, you know, Sam Walton and what we've done. But, I mean, certainly we can go the presidential route. But is there potentially a musician or a singer that's out there for you, Kara, who has impacted the world? American, though.
2: This is hard to choose.
1: Okay.
2: I have a past
0: you
2: life in the music industry.
1: I know, that's why I'm asking the question.
2: This is so hard for me to choose from so many eras, but Ella Fitzgerald really does it for me.
0: Mm-hmm.
2: I bet you probably didn't expect me to say that.
1: You know what?
2: I
1: wasn't sure when I was there, you know.
2: Because I almost was going to say Steve Perry. So how do you go from one to
0: the other? That would surprise
1: me.
0: I like Steve Perry, but there is a contrast there. Harlan, same question. You're a former opera singer. So who do you love in music?
11: Oh, this is a tough question because I did get to actually
1: it's got to be American.
0: It's got to be American.
11: No, American singer. Oh, my God. You know, one of my proud moments was assisting Beverly Sills with the reunions at the New York City Opera. So I have to say Beverly Sills.
0: Oh, wow.
1: You know what I'm not getting? I'm not getting Elvis Presley.
0: Harlan.
1: You know.
0: Yeah.
1: I'm not getting. I don't know where. I don't know why I was thinking that, but anyway, that's just for me. You can think Frank Sinatra. We got all these other folks that are out there. We just had here in New York yesterday, I realize, very modern, but, you know, clearly fits in your wheelhouse, Taylor Swift and The Wedding. So there's another one, I'm sure a lot of younger people
0: would
1: say.
0: Chuck Berry.
1: Well, listen.
0: With all the guitar foundations.
1: Yeah, B.B. King, right?
11: And my sister was surprised I didn't say Rosemary Clooney, but that was actually my really.
0: I'm shocked.
11: I know she's shocked. That's a great, her life, great American story.
1: All right, so Kara and Harlan, we did not take our 40 break. We blew right through that. We do have to take this 49 break, so we want you to stay right where you are. We're going to continue when we return. RJ's working his way back here as well. Mary, I'm looking out right now to the sale of ships that we're seeing. I see the French ship coming. We've got the list from NBC.
0: Yeah, we can
1: recognize
0: that flag very easily.
1: So let's see if I can do this in real time and how quickly I can do this. Can we get to the front? There we are. That's Mary. You're my French when it comes to the accents. There, is it the
0: Belle Poule?
1: The Belle Poule we are looking at, folks. Belle Poule. It's marking its 400th anniversary. The French Navy, which actually flew over us earlier
0: today.
1: Oh, yeah,
0: they're celebrating their 400th anniversary this year. Yeah. And they're helping us celebrate our 250th.
1: This ship right now, I'm looking at 123 feet, 111 foot tall mast. Look at that. I mean, that's unbelievable. RJ made it back before the break. I wasn't expecting that. All right, folks, listen, we're going to get ready to send you back down there, down to Dallas and with Bobby. One more segment to go today. The Sail Forth 250 tall ship parade, so impressive. Happening right here in the front of us. We are so happy that you're spending part of your July 4th with us. A lot to come today over the next segment. A lot to come tonight here in New York. All that's happening in Washington and around our great nation. Don't go anywhere. We're back in 3 minutes.

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1: Happy 250th birthday, America. Thanks for being part of our live national broadcast today as Mary and I reconnect with you from the Intrepid on this July 4th. So much is happening around us. We're going to try to maximize it over these final 7 minutes of the show, Mary.
2: And we have RJ back on set with us after his adventures out in the crowds. And we also still have Cara B. Bell and Harlan DeBell, the travel siblings, brother and sister travel duo with us. So Harlan and Cara, Rudy has a question. I'm going to ask it so you can both hear it since we're having some tech issues. Travel for media, travel for entertainment, White Lotus, Game of Thrones, things like that. Is that still a big part of travel?
3: It's still going on. People are still... I've never had so many requests for Thailand, still because of the White Lotus the last season. And also, Harlan, you've gotten some Hobbiton requests for New Zealand.
4: Absolutely. All the time, Lord of the Rings. Got to do Lord of the Rings on South Island. You know, it comes in often. And yes, thank you, Parker Posey, for the White Lotus.
2: Yeah, exactly.
1: So, Harlan, I'm going to ask you this question again. So last hour when Gina Rogers was here, we were talking about, you know, I shared what the part of what I love about America, all the freedoms that we enjoy, the resilience of our country, the entrepreneurial spirit, you know, that's really helped us prosper. So, you know, we've created some incredible things in our country just during a very short period of time. Think about the light bulb, the telephone, refrigeration, and air conditioning, which, you know, God knows we could all use today sitting here. You know, you got the airplane, the automobile we talked about, but the internet, MRI, email, we've got artificial intelligence now, polio vaccines, credit cards. I mean, I could go on and on. What are some American inventions that you think have helped change our country and the world?
4: I definitely think the Wright brothers with air travel really changed the entire country and the world. That is really number one for modes of transport, certainly the railroads, no question, as we all are loving the Gilded Age right now, right, as we're watching the rise in that period post-Civil War. So I do think those two, which then extended to Canada, so I do think that railroads and the airplanes influenced travel, and certainly the massive ships, you know, the Cunarders, you know, all the Blue Riband winners, you know, if you're an ocean liner historian.
1: Well, we know you love the cruise.
4: Historian like I am, yes.
1: So listen.
4: So as we sit here.
1: You know, we're going to soon have to wrap today's broadcast. I tell you, it's been such a wonderful day. Biggest takeaway from each one of you, Harlan first, then Cara.
4: The biggest takeaway is that being an American is about compassion, vitality, optimism, and that we all have contributed to this great country, every one of us.
1: Love it. Okay. Cara?
3: It truly is the land of opportunity. That's what I always think of, freedom and the land of opportunity. As much as we travel, our dad, who fought for this country in World War II, always said, Cara, Harlan, there's no place like America.
1: Well, and there is not. So listen, thank you both for being here. You've made it an extra special day for us. Really appreciate that. I want to let everybody know they can just go to thetravelsiblings.com, thetravelsiblings.com. You are not going to have a better wedding, honeymoon, all the preparation
2: than a destination. Wedding,
1: Harlan
2: engagement.
1: And Cara, they have got you covered. So thanks both of you.
3: Thank you so much for
5: thank
3: having
5: you.
3: Us.
2: Thank you. Love you guys. Thank
1: Appreciate
2: you.
1: It. So, RJ, listen, I mean, your takeaway from today.
6: You know, it's just, it's amazing to see, you know, through all the vitriol and all the nonsense in the media right now about the current state of things, people still remember, you know, what this country stands for. And a day like today is just, is no better example of that. We have, you know, beautiful weather, amazing, you know, exhibition of ships here on the Hudson and aircraft and all the men and women in uniform surrounding us right now, and just, you know, regular, ordinary American citizens. It's amazing to see everybody sort of, again, we're all here to celebrate one thing, and that is just how darn good this country is.
1: So, Rudy, I know you've been here all show long for us. Appreciate that. You've heard the program, but really, what does America mean to you? And, you know, what did you take? What's your takeaway from today?
7: Well, what America means to me, I guess because, you know, most all my life I've been a journalist, so freedom, the First Amendment is what America means to me. And when I travel abroad a lot, and I see that the First Amendment would not necessarily apply in a lot of other countries, I feel very grateful to be an American. Today's, I just can't believe the array of ships, and either with sails or with
1: Well, Rudy, they're engines. Going on. We've just seen ships from Chile, Colombia, Dominican Republic,
7: Monaco,
2: India.
1: Mary, real quick for you before we wrap, what's today meant to you? And
2: it's been a day of goosebumps and inspiration, meeting a lot of veterans, several of whom one RJ interviewed who've actually served on this Intrepid, and other military members here, and just watching their passion for what they do to serve our country. Has been incredibly inspiring for me today.
1: Well, I echo that, Mary. Again, we are a resilient country. Go celebrate America today, everyone. Don't listen to the negativity and the nonsense that's out there. We all know we live in the greatest nation on earth. Today is a day to celebrate. There's no question about it. But right now, we need to put a wrap on things for today. The celebrations are going to continue here at the Intrepid in New York, down in Washington, D.C., all across our great nation. I hope you enjoy it. Again, thank you for being a part of the show. Next week's program will be an encore presentation. We'll be back with all of you live on Saturday, July 20th at 10 a.m. Eastern Time. RJ, I think you've got an open road coming then for us.
6: I think so.
1: Lincoln Highway, I believe. 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Happy 250th birthday, America. Be proud. Go celebrate. Our loud and proud show is over and out. Bobby, take it away.

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3: Hey, this is Seth Leibson. 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
4: News this hour from Town Hall. I'm Ron Taylor. President Trump mixed partisan politics with patriotic appeals as he commemorated the 250th anniversary of American independence, a moment he declared one of the most joyous and glorious milestones of all time. The president spoke late last night in Washington after storms prompted a roughly two-hour evacuation of the National Mall by thanking those who returned after the rain.
5: They estimated they had 375,000 people before everybody had to leave. And they now have 150,000 people. It's the craziest thing anyone's ever seen. At least.
4: A spectacular fireworks display concluded the event that was a days-long celebration of America's anniversary of independence. Earlier storms prompted a roughly two-hour evacuation of the National Mall, and severe weather elsewhere prompted the cancellation of celebrations in Hartford, Connecticut, along with Harrisburg and Wilkes-Barre, Pennsylvania. Spectators at Boston's fireworks and concert were told to briefly seek shelter before

0: free markets work and communism and socialism are a failure. And of course, he was 100% correct. That's what led to the collapse of the Soviet Union. It's, guess what? Socialism doesn't work. It's why the boat people left Cuba and risked their lives to come to the United States.
1: The small community of Kerrville, Texas, is remembering the victims of last year's devastating flooding. On Friday night, Louise Hayes Park was filled with music, prayers, and the gospel, where over 100 people came to remember the catastrophe and the lives lost in it. Saturday marked 1 year since the floods tore through the Texas Hill Country, claiming 137 lives. You'll find news and analysis at townhall.com.
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6: I'm Amy Grant, and I want to talk to you from my heart about the heart. 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

0: And happy 250th birthday, America. What a great day it is for our great country. We all have so much to be thankful for living in this incredible nation. Welcome to a special edition of America's number one travel radio show, everyone. It is just after 10 a.m. Eastern Time. It is Saturday, July 4th, 2026. And from coast to coast, border to border, and around the world on TuneIn, let freedom ring. The fastest 2 hours in travel is on. Well, today's show, folks, it is going to be a loud and proud one. Mary and I are coming to you live from the Intrepid here in Manhattan today. RJ is also here on set with us as the show transmits via satellite across the USA to our now 625 AM and FM stations. So much has already happened here to celebrate America. The Vice President has gone by. There is so much still to come while we're on air. You're going to be hearing it. And once we wrap today's show at noon Eastern time, there's going to be still, it's going to, the festivities are going to continue. So good morning, Mary.
1: Good morning, Robert, and good morning to all of our listeners. Happy 250 America. We've been waiting all year for this. We're super excited to be here. What a great day for the country. Every Independence Day is a good time to realize how fortunate we are, but today definitely has some special meaning. So happy 250 to our country.
0: Absolutely right. So RJ, no open road for you today. That's we're doing something different here. We've already seen so many patriotic happenings this morning with the Naval Review. It's Fleet Week in the city, we're told, with around 15,000 sailors or more. The Blue Angels should be flying over us, folks, and in the next 10 minutes or so, how are you feeling about all that's happening here at the Intrepid as we celebrate Independence Day and America's 250?
2: It's just unbelievable to be here, you know, and I'm most looking forward to, obviously, the celebrations with Sail 250 going up and down the Hudson later, just throughout the day. New York City, or frankly, the East Coast, will never see a tall ship parade like this for certainly more decades to come. I mean, it really is a once-in-a-lifetime opportunity. And to be here, I mean, we are literally looking right at the Intrepid. We are right next to this amazing vessel, hugely historic ship for the country, for New York. You know, so just an honor to be here.
0: Well, we're right here on the Hudson River. We got NBC next to us. Fox and Friends were here earlier today, so lots going on. Rudy, listen, the excitement and patriotism that we're seeing around the country, it's a full throttle today. How are folks in Minneapolis, the St. Paul area there celebrating?
3: Well, I think most of America thinks Minneapolis is the capital city of Minnesota. It's actually the twin city, St. Paul, just across the Mississippi River where I live, that is the capital. And on the grounds of the Capitol today, they're doing a red, white, and boom, which means an incredible fireworks display later tonight, obviously, when it gets dark. So that's probably the biggest thing, but there are certainly parties all over town. I know I'm going to a July 4th party at somebody's house, and it's all decked out, and I haven't seen it, but I know my friend will have it decked out in streamers.
0: Well, you've got a lot going on. And listen, you know, where you lived, and Mary and I lived for a period down in D.C., we got the Great American State Fair going on. They say they're going to be the greatest fireworks that the country's ever seen. Here in New York, I think I heard today they're going to use 85,000 shells tonight with the fireworks that will be happening. So, Bobby, happy Independence Day to you. What, you know, are you experiencing? Clearly, New York, a lot happening today. It's a big deal. I know Texas likes to do things big as well. But how's Dallas and the folks there at the Network Command Center celebrating July 4th?
4: Yeah, so we've got, obviously, we've done all the fireworks shows this week, and they've got various happenings in downtown Dallas and downtown Fort Worth and everywhere else today. We've got, we're going to go to the Rangers game a little bit later today. So we'll be in air conditioning from the 100-degree heat, but I know the Rangers always like to do big stuff around July 4th, and so, they'll have their own observations.
0: So, Bobby, listen, that's great. You know, baseball created right here in New York in 1840, so you're going to go celebrate with America's pastime.
4: America's pastime, exactly.
0: Yeah, I love it. Okay.
1: All right. Well, I want to set the scene for everyone listening who's tuned in around the country today as we broadcast live from the USS Intrepid this morning. Earlier today, for just the seventh time in U.S. history, a formal international naval review occurred. It was a wonderful procession. It included Vice President J.D. Vance. Now an international aerial review is about to begin. Robert already alluded to the fact that the Blue Angels will be leading that off. And we've been told, Robert, that as many as 200 different aircraft will be involved in this international aerial review. So as the show goes along today, you will definitely be hearing this. as we move along, and we may even pause once in a while to throw the mics up to the sky. The Blue Angels, by the way, will be low-flying, and the Red Arrows are here, the Royal Air Force.
2: Britain. The Blue Angels, they're going to fly under the GW Bridge.
5: Yes.
0: So they'll be low at the front of the
1: And some of the levels will be as low as 500 feet for these aircraft.
0: So then, also starting just a few minutes down near Governor's Island, just off the tip of Lower Manhattan, about 5 miles from us, if you're not familiar with that, folks around the country, the big SAIL 4th 250 celebrations will also be simultaneously happening. That's going to create a spectacle, frankly. Actually, we just had Dave, he's going to be our next guest. He's coming. Dave Winters has just come up from the Intrepid. Love seeing that. But the spectacle that's going to be seen here is going to be amazing. About 50 different ships will be filling the Hudson River. Aircraft flying overhead, more than 40 tall ships are included. Personally, I got to tell you, RJ and Mary, I'm looking forward to seeing the U.S. Coast Guard Cutter Eagle. We're told that they should be directly in front of us the next hour at 11:15, along with the Pride of Baltimore and the Ticonderoga. There are ships from 22 nations that have made their journey here to New York, and that doesn't include all the naval gray hull ships also here for Fleet Week. They boosted to around 45 nations, all here to celebrate. It really is a very special day, a great way to add an exclamation point to America's 250th birthday.
1: Yeah, and to give you an idea of the military heritage and everything, we're going back to ships that were constructed in 1877 all the way up to modern-day 2016 ships. So really quite a swath there over our time in history. And then, of course, Robert, you mentioned the fireworks here in New York. And for the first time, New York has not seen this before, they will be going off from the Brooklyn Bridge, the Lower East River, and the Lower Hudson River.
0: It is
1: amazing, amazing.
0: It is an absolute excitement.
1: And what was the ship that just went by?
2: That was the USS Farragut. That was an Arleigh Burke destroyer going up and down the Hudson during the review, all clad with red, white, and blue.
0: What are you looking forward to seeing, RJ? Let's see.
2: I have to tell you, I'm most looking forward to the flyovers, I think. That's just, there's no replacement for that.
0: Listen, we're going to throw this show into a commercial break in about 45 seconds or so, but I will say the Blue Angels are scheduled to fly over somewhere between 10:15 and 10:20. We will be in commercial break about 3 minutes or so. I want to alert all of our affiliates today, by the way. We will have limited commercial breaks, so folks, be aware of that as well. The show is going to be a little different, and let's see what's coming. It's a lot ahead today. When we return, the Intrepid Museum's Executive Vice President and SAIL 4th 250 Board Member, Dave Winters. He's already here at SET. He's at the broadcast desk. He just came during the opening A-block. Our loud and proud America 250 broadcast. We'll be back in 180 seconds.
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0: Oh, folks, boy, you missed the Blue Angels, and we just had the French Air, that was amazing, the Air Force go by. Nice to have all of you aboard with us today as we broadcast live across the USA. Happy 250th birthday, America! Mary and I and RJ are coming to you from the Intrepid and the Intrepid Museum. This is the historic, as you know, Essex-class aircraft carrier known as the Fighting One. It now lives as the Intrepid Museum here in New York City. Happening right in the front of us and all above us on this very hot day is the Sail Forth 250, an international aerial review that's going on right now, all part of the American 250 celebration.
1: That's right. And as Robert just said, before we went to break, Dave Winters is joining us here on set. He's the executive vice president of the Intrepid Museum. He's a busy man. He's also a board member with Sail Forth 250, and they are responsible for today's parade of tall ships. Yeah, welcome.
0: Dave, listen, thank you very much for joining us here and for hosting us. We really appreciate that today. Welcome to America's number one travel radio show.
11: Thank you for having me, and happy Independence Day.
0: Thank you so much. Was that amazing? I'm sorry, listen, our listeners around the country, they didn't get to, but what we just experienced, that was impressive, wasn't it?
11: Aircraft flyovers are amazing. They really are.
0: Oh, absolutely. All right, so for over 33 years now, you've been working here. Today has to be a very special one for you. New York has never seen anything like what we're experiencing as we celebrate America's 250. I want you to talk about the Fighting One and how important she's been to our nation. The ship survived kamikaze attacks, torpedoes. In many ways, it's a good symbol, I think, of American resilience and innovation, really, as we reflect on 250 years of history.
11: Absolutely right. The aircraft carrier Intrepid served for 31 years defending our nation, launched and served in the Pacific in World War II. As you said, was hit by 5 kamikazes at different times during that conflict. Over 250 sailors on board Intrepid lost their lives on that ship or in her aircraft. So today she serves as a monument to those men and a monument to all the men and women who served our nation throughout America's history.
1: Dave, to set the scene for our listeners tuned in across the USA, the USS Intrepid sits right here on the Hudson River. We're at Pier 82, 46th Street in New York City. You just literally used the word that I was going to use because I've been coming here since it was first birthed here, which is, what, 1982?
11: Yes, the museum opened in 1982.
1: Yeah, I've been here many times. It's very stirring to be here for this special day today, but it really is a monument to freedom, both with all the warbirds that are here for people to see, its own history, and of course the innovation of space travel with the Enterprise here. You are also a part of the Sail Forth 250 team here in New York, and there you go, listeners. Here it comes. You know, I'm curious, what do you hope people here or around the country hearing us today get from all of these festivities today?
11: We are fortunate to live in the greatest country in the world, and I'm not just saying that, you know, America number one. America was formed to be was formed on the basis of freedom. No other nation has been formed just based on equality of man and freedom and government of the people. So many nations have fortunately adopted that same form of government later, but America pioneered it and showed it to work, and it's worked for a quarter of a millennium. Mm. So we must be doing something right. Mm. So I think it's very, very important for Americans to understand the importance of this day. This is a milestone date for America. Be thankful for the freedom we enjoy, because many people in the world do not enjoy such freedom. Be thankful for the
12: Amen
11: men and women.
12: To that.
1: Amen. Yeah.
11: Yeah. Be thankful to the men and women of the armed services who serve every day to guarantee that freedom for us.
1: Yeah.
0: RJ?
2: No, it could not have been said any better. And for our listeners, we just had one of two airworthy B-29s fly over Fifi in tandem with a P-51 Mustang, another lasting impression of our services and our men and women in uniform. You know, one thing I want to touch on as well, you know, the Intrepid is such a historic ship. Something that not a lot of people may know about unless they've visited the Intrepid Museum and seen some of the exhibitions. Intrepid was involved with some of the manned spaceflight program pickups with some capsules, with some space missions. Can you tell us a little bit about that?
11: Absolutely. Intrepid was a recovery vehicle for NASA, and in one mission in the Mercury space program and one mission in the Gemini space program, Intrepid was there to, Intrepid helicopters would go out and pick up the capsule after it splashed down in the ocean, brought it back to the deck of Intrepid. So we're part of that. This ship is part of that history too. It's an amazing history, and we have the Space Shuttle Enterprise here now that kind of continues the story of the exploration of space, and that story will continue.
0: So, Dave, George Washington famously referred to the Hudson River as the key to America from a strategic standpoint. And you think about it, here we are centuries later, broadcasting from a pier on the Hudson River, as the largest naval review in our nation's history occurred this morning. The International Aerial Review, and the Sailforth 250 are underway. We're hearing that right now and seeing it firsthand. It's Fleet Week. We have all the naval ships from our country and internationally here. Talk about what this day means to you personally.
11: Well, having all these international vessels and aircraft joining this celebration tells us something about our nation. I'm glad that the world is joining America in this milestone celebration, our 250th birthday. So I think that's very meaningful to me. This is an international, it's an American celebration, but it is international. We have we have friends all over the world. They're sharing this with us. This is I'm sure hopefully people internationally are hearing you. I just think that means so much. And again, as I said before, I ask Americans just to reflect on this day, understand what it's about, and never forget, never take for granted the freedom we enjoy.
1: Now, there are quite a few people here today, Dave. It's a wonderful turnout, great energy, and we have a lot of service members here, and we've met quite a few, and I think we're going to be interviewing one later who actually lived on the Intrepid and served on the Intrepid. But is this a military reception going on? Is this something that you do on a regular basis, like during Fleet Week, or...
11: Yeah, we have a reception to open Fleet Week every year.
1: Yeah.
11: Of course, this year is very special due to what we're celebrating. This celebration we're having here is a little bit larger than what we might normally have. But yeah, we're so happy to see so many men and women in uniform here, because we honor them every day here at the Intrepid Museum. They're amazing. We love them. We respect their service. We honor their service. So just seeing uniforms just always makes me happy, because they're so professional.
1: Yes.
11: And they're so dedicated to serving our nation. I just love seeing that.
1: They're incredibly dedicated. We've been here since 7 o'clock this morning, as have you. You've probably been here longer than we have.
0: I don't think he went home last night.
1: And we've all had a chance, all of us, to talk to some of the service members, right, RJ? And they're just very passionate and dedicated and proud to serve our country.
2: 100%. And that's, like you were saying, any Fleet Week in the city is special, especially with the large number of service members, men and women that descend upon the city. But this year, it's different, and it's incredibly special to be here, especially at the Intrepid.
1: So I don't want to ask you to pick a favorite child, but I do have a question for you, since you've been here for more than 30 years, and you know this wonderful ship very well. For people listening who perhaps have not yet visited the Intrepid Museum, is there a particular aircraft on the ship? I do see you looking up to the sky, so I know you love aircraft as well, as they're flying over us literally as we're broadcasting. Is there a particular aircraft on the ship that you want to speak about that you think has played a pivotal role in American history or that you have a connection to?
11: Well, most of the aircraft that we have here are aircraft that have some relation to Intrepid. They either flew off Intrepid, during her time in service, or were in service during Intrepid's time. And we have several aircraft from nations that were our adversaries at that time. So having those, I don't want to call them enemy aircraft, but at the time they were.
1: Yeah, sure.
11: I think those are we have several of those. Those are very special to have. Right next to us, we have the British Airways Concorde, which of course is not a military aircraft, but it was a historical aircraft. You know, sound records for setting speed records for flying over the Atlantic, and of course the Spatial Electric.
0: Dave, you know, let's talk about the Sail 4th 250. You're on the board.
11: Okay? Yes.
0: How long has this been being planned?
11: Years.
0: Yeah.
11: Sail 4250 has been planning this for five or six years at least. It's taken that much time and effort to pull together all the resources and support to make today possible.
0: And as these ships come in and the parade passes goes through today and passes in the front of us, people can then go and get on the ships because they're going to be docked around the city, yes?
11: Correct. We're going to have four tall ships right here at our pier starting tomorrow through Tuesday. Yes, people can come on. These are amazing ships. They're just so fascinating. Walk on their decks. That love to offer that.
0: Well, Dave, listen, again, thank you. We know it's a very busy day for you. Beautiful weather. A little hot, but, you know, so Mary and I, we've done this show from the beaches in Sicily, so, you know what, we can handle this heat. So thanks again for the hospitality and for being with us live on set.
11: Okay? Thank you.
0: Thank you. All right. Well, listen, I mean, Mary, RJ, I mean, this it's just getting started and all that's happening.
1: I mean, the aircraft, this literally is the review. They're just flying over. I'm trying to figure out what they all are. RJ, yeah. I'm sure you know what most of these aircraft
0: are.
1: You know
0: what I find interesting?
1: What's that?
12: That is a modified C-130, but I'm not even quite sure what that is. That's unbelievable.
0: I find it interesting as we're looking across to New Jersey.
12: No,
0: all the people that are lined up over in New Jersey looking over at us, Mary.
1: Yeah.
0: You see that going on across the Hudson? All right. Well, listen. Folks, I am going to get ready right now to take and send this back down to Bobby in Dallas. When we return on the other side of the break, today's special live remote America 250 broadcast will bring you more action. Plus, we're going to now send RJ out into the crowd. He's going to bring some thoughts of people who are gathered around today. Stay with us, folks. We'll be right back.
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1: Well, as our live national broadcast from the Intrepid here in New York City continues on this July 4th, happy 250, America.
2: Absolutely. Happy 4th of July. I know we've added some new stations the past few months, but most of you tuned in know that we did kick off our 2026 America 250 coverage in a big way as part of our big Let's Go America tour, Miami to Los Angeles, with show partner Regent Seven Seas Cruises. And we transited the Panama Canal. We did a live broadcast from there. The Panama Canal, of course, is an important part of American history and our national security today. And during that three-week trip back in January, Gina Rogers was the historian aboard Seven Seas Grandeur for those travels. She joined us live on air during the January 17th, 2026 broadcast. Gina lives here in New York, so we figured, why not? We invited her to join us here at the historic Intrepid for today's live show, and we are very happy to have Gina here with us on this special day.
1: Gina, listen, it's great to see you again and have you here live on set. In Panama, you were on with us in hour two. Today, you made it to hour one.
2: You're going to host with us next.
1: Yeah, exactly. That's the case. So I got to say, so Gina, Bobby's telling us in our headset, just project a little more as you're talking back, okay, to us. Just talk a little louder back to us as we're going through this because of all the noise around us. So listen, Gina, from the historic Panama Canal to the historic USS Intrepid, our travels with you and the Regent team were great back in January. It's how we kicked off our 2026 America 250 coverage in a very special way. But what we're experiencing here today, also very special, historic in some ways, as we've already mentioned a few times on the show. I'm sure we'll continue to do that as it progresses. And what a way to add an exclamation point to celebrating our nation's 250th birthday. As a cultural historian, what are you enjoying? What's grabbed your attention so far that's unfolding around us? So
2: okay,
1: hold on,
2: Gina. So we're having a little technical difficulty, and there goes another military flyover. There goes another military flyover.
1: Hey, Gina, we're going to just ask you to try this headset right here.
2: We're
1: going to
2: try a different headset with our guest, Gina.
1: We got folks got a little technical issue going on here. So
2: imagine the wind coming off the Hudson. Imagine about 500 people here.
1: Try that. How is that?
2: A lot going on.
3: I can hear you.
1: Okay, so Bobby, just tell us in depth. Okay, that's good.
3: I'll try.
2: Okay. Yes.
3: I'll scream.
1: Okay. Yes, exactly.
2: Start again.
1: So, Gina, go ahead. Tell us.
3: I think it's wonderful to be here because there's so much history that we're seeing today. You know, the U.S. Navy Blue Angels, they're showing us some of their aircraft from the past. And then, of course, we get to see these beautiful, beautiful current aircraft. Now, what I really like about that is that the Blue Angels were formed in 1946, just after World War II. And they're not just thrilling to watch. I mean, they're precision flying. They're part military tradition. They're part, I don't know, how on earth do human beings do this?
1: That's right. It's true.
3: But the Navy in 46 wanted to keep the public interest alive in naval aviation, and it worked. It boosted morale. Americans were proud of the skill and precision of their pilots, and it actually helped inspire a surge of enlistments.
2: You're making great points today, because this is why we have these great air shows around the world today.
3: Well, I learned that the Blue Angels have actually flown internationally and had performances, and they have flown to over 500 million people around the world.
1: Yeah, between the Blue Angels, the Thunderbirds as well, which we have in the country, I mean, it really is amazing. No question about it. So, you know, as you know, in a few months, Mary and I, we're going to be traveling with show fans in Europe. We're going to begin in Malta. We're going to Italy, Croatia, Montenegro, Greece, and Turkey with Regent. Those countries have such deep history, Gina. But when you think about our nation celebrating its 250th birthday, again, we're just being wowed in the sky. You know, we're still such a young nation in so many ways. The impact this country has had on the world in 250 years, it's immense. You know, do milestones like July 4th matter to a society, in your opinion?
3: I do. I think they're very important, the milestones, because it reminds us of the things we've accomplished. We get to see, look back, and actually enjoy our history. The world is watching as well.
1: Yeah,
3: and I think it's a nice reminder of just how fortunate we are to be Americans.
1: So, Gina, listen, as you know, we've sent RJ out into the crowd. He's got some folks that are going to be joining him right now. So we're going to see if he is connected and if he's ready to go. RJ?
2: Can you hear us?
4: Yeah. Can you hear me?
1: Okay, we can hear you. That's fine. So, you know, who have you caught up with, and what do they want to say?
4: All right. So I'm here with Captain Williams. He's commander of the drill,
5: United States Army Drill Team, sir.
4: Exactly, yes, United States Army Drill Team. You're fairly young as well for a captain.
5: I'm 25, sir.
4: Fantastic. And Captain Williams, where are you from?
5: Originally, I'm from southern Illinois, a little town called Marion.
4: Marion, Illinois. Fantastic. So, you know, look, we're here. It's Fleet Week, Independence Day, our nation's 250th anniversary. What does, you know, America's 250th birthday mean to you?
5: America's 250th anniversary is of great significance to all of the people of America. All the hardship, all the struggles, all the hard work and dedication that the American people, all the sacrifices that they've made to get us to where we're at today is extensive, and here we are celebrating it, and it's a great moment in American history to be a part of that.
4: Absolutely. Now tell us a little bit about what you do as commander of the...
5: Yes, sir. So we're here on behalf of the New York Army Recruiting Battalion, and I'm with the Old Guard based out of Fort Myer, Virginia. Who I am is the commander of the United States Army Drill Team. So we are a precision drill platoon that executes ceremonies on a national, international level that acts as a goodwill ambassador for the Army. So we're a recruiting asset to the Army, and we also engage with the local population of American citizens or abroad to show a different side of the Army and show what a soldier looks like.
1: Absolutely. RJ, please thank him for his service.
4: It goes without saying. Obviously, Captain Williams, thanks so much. Thank you for your service. Thanks for being here today. We look forward to listening to you all later on today. All right.
5: Thank you, sir. I appreciate it. Thank you for your support.
4: Really appreciate it. Thank you. All right. So up next, we have my good friend Marty over here. Marty, can you tell us a little bit, where are you from, Marty?
6: I'm from Brooklyn.
4: Marty from Brooklyn. Fantastic. And look, so you're wearing a hat. You served on the Intrepid. Can you tell us a little bit? First of all, thank you for your service. And we do have four A-10 Warthogs flying over right now. That's a little bit noisy. But tell us a little bit about your service and your history on the Intrepid.
6: I was on the Intrepid from 1964 to 1966. I was in a helicopter anti-submarine squadron. We used to chase Russian submarines over in the Mediterranean during the Cold War. It was like, you chase us and we chase you.
4: And if we were just speaking briefly before, you were also on board during one of the Gemini space mission retrieval pickups as well, correct?
6: Yes, the Molly Brown.
4: That's fantastic. So, look, I think you do have your granddaughter here as well. She did mention Juliana over here, Marty's granddaughter. Juliana, say hi to America.
7: Hi, America.
4: All right, so it's our 250th anniversary as a country. Tell us a little bit, you know, what does 250 years of America, of freedom, mean to you?
7: Freedom means, like, a lot, because you could have whatever things you want to do and whatever things you want to say.
4: Amazing. Fantastic. Freedom of speech, First Amendment rights, you know, that's what it's all about. Juliana, thank you so much.
7: You're welcome.
4: All right. Marty, appreciate you being with us. Enjoy today, and thank you for your service.
6: I will. You're welcome. Thank you.
4: Pleasure. Thank you so much.
1: All right. Well, listen, nice job. Appreciate that.
2: One more?
1: We've got one more, I think.
2: Yeah, there's one more.
1: Okay.
4: Hi, how's it going? So I'm RJ with RM World Travel. What's your name?
8: My name is Salam.
4: Salam, pleasure to meet you. It's our 250th anniversary. You know, tell us a little bit. What does that mean to you, and can you name, you know, what are some freedoms that we're celebrating today that mean something to you?
8: It's really nice to be here celebrating, and it's a big milestone, 250 years of independence from Britain, I think. I think it's a great way for us to showcase independence, even, like, for various reasons. Gives people freedom to act on things and to be able to really run, be here even, just to watch all these airplane demonstrations. It's just an incredible thing to do, so happy to be here.
4: It really is. So thank you so much. Really appreciate your time.
8: Likewise. Take care.
4: Thank you.
1: Well, RJ, listen, nice job. So head back to the broadcast set, and we'll do it again next hour, okay?
4: Alrighty, all thanks.
1: Right. So, Gina,
2: got a question for Gina.
1: I do. Okay.
2: I know. This is going to be...
1: I'll follow your lead on this.
2: So, as we continue along, Gina, I can see your excitement being here today, but let's talk a little bit about American culture, because we've got great innovators, we've had wonderful inventions, the Model T, we could go on and on, the the phone, great food, entertainment, sports, so many things that we've exported out into the world have started here in America. Is there anything you want to share that you think strikes a chord of America or American culture, or that folks around the world, you know, you travel a lot. When they think of America, what are some good things that have come out of America that you think they think of?
3: Well, you know, I do ask people, or they offer that information. And when people ask about American inventions, as you are, they usually expect big machines, you know, the Model T, the airplane, the assembly line, the light bulb. And, of course, those matter. They matter very much. But I'm drawn, as a cultural historian, to cultural inventions. So I looked at things America created or reshaped that became part of daily life. And not just here, as I said, but around the world. If I started with one item, I would start with blue jeans.
2: Oh, good one.
1: You know, the American blue jeans.
2: No, it's
1: right.
2: True.
3: Denim was not invented in America, but this sturdy fabric has European roots. But the classic version of blue jeans, it's tied to Levi Strauss, who patented riveted work pants in 1873. They began life, actually, in America as workwear, right? Just practical, rugged clothing for miners and laborers and cowboys. But somehow, over the last 150 years, jeans have become one of America's great democratic garments. I think they transformed into a global symbol of American casual style and strongly American. I mean, because these days, presidents wear them, teenagers, rebels, movie stars wear them.
1: Gina, can you be an American and not own a pair of jeans? I'm not sure.
3: No, no. That's okay. The rule.
2: That's emphatic.
1: Gina Rogers.
3: I think there's an amendment.
1: There might be, and if not,
2: there might be. We'll start one. We'll get it going.
1: But
2: here.
1: Let me just expand upon a little bit with you, because if you think about the influential Americans that have changed our world, right? You know, we could throw out folks like Ben Franklin or Thomas Edison or Alexander Graham Bell, but you know, we're a travel show, right? You think of what Henry Ford has done for us. You think about Orville and Wilbur Wright, right? I mean, we're here in New York, J.D. Rockefeller, Walt Disney. There are so many people. I could go on, you know, Mark Twain, such a traveler and so forth.
3: That's right.
1: Is there a person or people that are out there that you just really identify with that have, you think that have really helped change America or influenced our society?
3: Well, today I look at the people who were in the military who served. And there are actually two groups that I really admire. The Tuskegee Airmen. I mean, that's a powerful American story. They were the first black military aviators in the U.S. Army's Air Force. And they served with distinction, extraordinary skill during World War II, all while facing discrimination, not just at home, but actually also in uniform. And the other are the Navajo Code Talkers. Because one of the most fascinating World War II stories is of the Navajo Code Talkers. They used the Navajo language to create a code that enemy forces couldn't break. It's such a beautiful twist, a native language that America had once tried to suppress. It actually became one of the tools that helped defend the country. So I think those people are really brave and notable.
2: Great examples of stories within our history of resilience and just the strong spirit.
1: Gina mentioned, obviously, Levi Strauss and Blue Jeans, but think of what Sam Walton has done, right?
2: Yes.
1: There's another person. There's so many
2: and
1: people.
2: And in entertainment, Gina, we already know from your presentations, I Love Lucy, 1951.
1: Oh, that's true. That's exactly
2: one
1: right.
2: of your classic American TV series.
1: We're going to do that later
2: series.
1: In the show, for sure. So Gina, listen, you know, we did not take our normal 40 break, but we do have to hit our 49 break, and that is coming up. I know I alerted our stations earlier about that, so we're going to ask you to stay right where you are. We'll continue when we return. RJ, I could see, is working his way back over here to the broadcast desk, so we like that. And folks, I mean, you know, we're already headed. What are we looking at right now? Like almost 10:48 right now that we're at. I've got another segment to go this hour, Mary. I mean, the planes that we're seeing. If I could describe, though, besides the plane, the ships, and so forth in the front of us, the amount of people gathered around us here, the Intrepid is throwing a party for everybody.
2: 100%. And you can hear these planes coming. You can hear the sound barrier. You can hear them before you see them. Yeah. And
1: listen,
2: it's just an incredible sight. Robert,
1: we
2: have passed hors d'oeuvres. How lovely. Thank you.
3: We're on grandeur.
2: Yeah,
1: we are.
2: Exactly.
1: Maybe the region folks are here.
2: I truly hope everyone listening today that this is inspiring all of you, and I hope you all have wonderful plans for today.
1: Folks, listen, we've got one more segment to go this hour. Another 60 minutes are ahead in hour two. The Sailforth 250 ships are ahead. They're going to be here that hour as the procession has begun. There's really no better way to spend your July 4th than with us. Thank you for doing it. We'll be back in 3 minutes.

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1: Sometimes I just cannot believe all the storms we've gone through here.
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1: Well, folks, it's not going to get any louder than that. What a great day this is, everyone. Happy 250th birthday, America, as we bring you all back to the Intrepid here in New York City at 52 minutes past the hour. This special live remote broadcast continues.
2: And the sky is red, white, and blue from that trail, from those aircraft. The tall ships will be coming up the Hudson River soon as the Sailforth 250 parade is happening. This is a great day. And we have cultural historian Gina Rogers here again with us on the set.
1: Yes, we do. And RJ is back. By the way, next hour we're going to be joined by Kevin McCullough from our local New York City affiliate and the Travel Siblings. Kara B. Bell and Harlan D. Bell will also be joining us. RJ, I know you're back from your adventures in the crowd. Did you find, despite the heat, that everyone's having a good time?
3: It's impossible to find a single frown here. I mean, everybody's got a huge smile on their face. They're just happy to be here. And I mean, you know, you look up at the sky. I mean, who couldn't get excited by this?
2: Gina, I want to ask you a question about time capsules. So they are burying a time capsule in Independence Hall into the ground in Philadelphia. And they're putting different items, people from the tech sector, the arts sector, all different sectors, education, historian. From a historical standpoint, I'm just curious, or even just from a pop cultural standpoint, if you were to put an item in the time capsule that you think should be opened 100 years from now, what would it be?
4: That's a great question. You know, I think I put an ordinary smartphone in. Not because of the technology and that it's amazing, but because it captures how we live today.
1: Yeah.
4: Our family photos are there, our music, our maps, our friendships, even our arguments, right?
2: Yeah.
4: And a historian 250 years from now could learn an awful lot about everyday American life from what's inside that one little device.
2: Yeah.
1: So, Gina, we're being told, Rudy's telling us he's got a question for you. So you're going to have to listen, Rudy. Make sure you talk loud because this is a loud and proud show today.
3: We just had some F-18s fly over. It is deafening over here.
1: Rudy, what do you want to ask Gina?
5: Well, Gina, I know you've done a lot of archaeological digs in places like Italy and Turkey and Greece. When you go to places like Herculaneum or Ephesus, I presume, maybe you haven't dug there, but you certainly know it. Do you see things that we as young young country have brought to bear on our country? I mean, the architecture, I think, is fairly obvious, you know, columns, yes, and that sort of thing. Anything more sophisticated than what I just said?
4: Well, the ports that I think of, I'm sorry, the ports, the places that I've gone, I see a lot of history, ancient history. Mm. Now, our oldest architecture is a couple of hundred years old, so it's very different. But one thing I noticed is that in those countries, there was a lot of work done by hand, carving the stone, putting together beautiful door knockers. There was so much precision and so much dedication to making something beautiful.
1: So I got to ask you, one of the things that I love about America are the freedoms that we enjoy, right?
4: Yes.
1: The resilience of our nation. A lot of people have been asking, you know, what do I think what America 250 means? And I think it's the resilience. This country, in 250 years, we're a very resilient nation. The entrepreneurial spirit that's helped us prosper also is it's not lost on me. So if you were summing up America's spirit or character, how would you do it?
4: I would probably look at some of the major accomplishments, again, that culturally changed our country. And I have a few.
1: Sure.
4: I think railroads, number one, because this is trains. These are trains that moved people and goods. And it's wonderful because they changed the way our sense of distance. Suddenly, the country became imaginable as connected, right? And I love the quirky detail that railroads help standardize the time zones in America.
1: Do you have one more?
4: Yes, I do. The Great Migration.
1: Oh, yeah.
2: Mm-hmm.
4: That was the Great Migration when millions of African Americans left the rural South for cities like Detroit, New York, Chicago, Philly, and L.A. That movement reshaped American cities in many ways. Music.
2: Music is what I'm thinking.
4: That's
2: in Detroit,
4: right.
2: With jazz.
4: Music,
2: yeah.
4: Literature, even food.
1: Well, Gina, we could go on and on. Unfortunately, we have the hard clock on the show, but thank you so much. Again, we are being dazzled today. There's no question about it. Thank you so much for being here on set with us today and helping us celebrate America. Great to see you in person today. We look forward to exploring more of the world, likely aboard a Regent ship together, okay?
4: I hope so.
1: Yes,
2: so do we.
1: We'll make it happen.
4: Thank you very much.
1: Thank you.
4: Pleasure.
1: So thank you. All right, so, you know, Mary, again, RJ, as we sit here and we just watch and we are being... What a show that's being put on. Folks, I hope some of you, if you good way to do this, put on NBC television, listen to the radio, of course, and you'll get to see what's happening like us, but you'll get to hear what we're saying about it as well. So right now, we need to put a wrap on hour one. Hour two is going to begin in about 7 minutes after this top of the hour break. And the planes are going to continue to fly, all the tall ships, they've reached the Intrepid. We've got so much more still to come and coming as we speak. And we are going to celebrate America's 250th birthday on this special July 4th national broadcast in a way that we have never done before. So we'll be back after this top of the hour break. Don't go anywhere, folks. I'm going to throw it back to you there, Bobby, in Dallas. Take it away.
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9: News this hour from Town Hall. I'm Ron Taylor. President Trump concluding his speech from the National Mall in Washington late last night, celebrating America's 250th anniversary of independence in front of thousands of spectators, followed by a spectacular fireworks display. President Trump says America has a track record of excellence.
10: No people have done more good, shown more courage, made more progress, righted more injustice, or achieved more greatness than you, the American people.
9: He says the USA will remain a special, a beacon to the world.
10: 250 years, the United States of America has been the hope, the promise, the light, and the glory among all of the nations of the world. All over the world, they try and be like us. Nobody can be like us. And with God's help, we will always be this or even better.
9: At a time capsule burying ceremony in Philadelphia yesterday, Mayor Sherelle Parker said it only feels right that our nation's official time capsule would be entrusted to Philadelphia.
11: For nearly 250 years, Philadelphia has stood at the center of our nation's history. It was here that bold ideas about democracy were born.
9: The rush is on across Venezuela's north coast to identify loved ones before it's too late now. With at least 3,000 killed in the deadly earthquakes last week, the country is overwhelmed with bodies that officials are struggling to collect and preserve. Many fear mass.

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0: sort of weekend heading into the 4th of July. We got our patriotic background here in the Salem News Channel studios. I'm wearing red, white, and blue. I'm just in that holiday mood. My friend Tom Tradup is with his family in Washington, D.C. He and his church are touring his church. He's part of their church choir, Prestonwood Baptist Church, and they're performing at the National Cathedral and on the Mall. He says it's fantastic. It's hot. Gosh, is it hot. Please be careful if you're out in the heat this weekend. Hydrate, hydrate, hydrate. Take your electrolytes. That's a big deal. I'm mindful. I'm a little run down today, and I know that I think I'm down. I'm low on electrolytes. I decided to dive back into Dr. Ashley Lucas's PhD. I put a little bit of weight back on. It's all on me. I've been sloppy. I've been lazy. I haven't been really paying much attention. And so I decided I got to get back into this with a vengeance. And I did. Are you ready for this? Last week, just in the last week, 7 days, I've lost 10.5 pounds. I even called Dr. Ashley this morning. I said, is that okay? She said, yeah, but make sure you're keeping up with your electrolytes and your protein. But she said, that's wonderful. That's what they do for people. That's what PhD is all about. And I haven't been hungry all week. 10.5 pounds since last Thursday. It's kind of crazy. I got on the scale this morning and I went, wow. Got on the scale 3 times to make sure it wasn't wrong. PhD weight loss. Been the kind of game changer that I've loved. 864-644-1900 to give them a call to schedule your consultation. 864-644-1900. But I digress. It's important to stay hydrated. It's important to stay healthy. Be careful this weekend. But there are such crazy stories. This has been a wild week, hasn't it? I've been stunned at the way conservatives have been somewhat splintered. Not conservatives, I should say. Republicans have been somewhat splintered over the issue of birthright citizenship. I mean, to me, it's a no-brainer. We know what they intended. We know that the 14th Amendment was intended for the children of freed slaves so that they would have a right to vote. And nothing wrong with that. But they've now manipulated that to apply to illegal immigrants who come over to the country, have a baby, presto, bingo, there you got an American citizen for life. It's an abomination. And it's a terrible, terrible ruling. It's 5-4, so we were that close. We were just one Amy Coney Barrett or John Roberts away from common sense prevailing. But it was not to be. Now, I don't want to rehash this. We spent a lot of time all week on it. But I do want to play for you what an establishment rhino sounds like. So when you see pundits online, and again, I'm not going to mention names. A lot of them are friends of mine. They claim that they're the smartest people they know. They're going to tell you how smart they are, how brilliant they are. John Kasich is one of them, former Ohio governor. For some reason, he can't fade away into obscurity or retirement. He wants to pop up on my social media feed, and this is what I encountered when I saw him last night.
1: The Supreme Court today upheld birthright citizenship. Boy, what a great decision. And for people who wonder, is the court so partisan and they can't see their way through things, this should dispel so much of that. They decided it was enshrined in the Constitution, and it is a great day in our country when the court can render an independent judgment, uphold the Constitution, and say that something we've always believed in, this tradition, should remain. And that's a good news here on the week of the 4th of July.
0: Yes! Happy Independence Day. It's a great day for America. Citizenship doesn't mean anything anymore in America. Come on over here, China. Hey, Guatemala pregnant mom, come on in. We want your child to have all the benefits, all the SNAP benefits and the welfare assistance, Medicaid. Come on in. Have a baby. Go to Columbus, Ohio, where Kasich lives. It's a great day in America. It's all, you know, and you know what it's all driven by. I'm convinced of this. It's just driven by Trump hatred, Trump derangement syndrome. It's a real, it is a thing. It is a psychological condition. I'm telling you, there is absolutely something wrong with these people. They're so, the Save America Act could have been passed by now. But there are Republicans who refuse to pass it because they hate Donald Trump. I believe that. That was what the Daily Caller reported a week or so ago. That it was revealed behind closed doors in a John Thune meeting that there's a handful of Republicans who simply are not going to budge because they despise Donald Trump. You know what that is? That's Trump derangement syndrome. Period. John Kasich suffers from TDS. He's a Republican. He's a lifelong Republican, a veteran politician who's actually taking to the camera. He said, you know what I want to do? I want to go on camera today and I want to post on social media how thrilled I am. What a great day it is that birthright citizenship is upheld. Now listen, and I mean this sincerely. If you're an honest conservative, there's nothing about this ruling that you'd celebrate. You might believe we're stuck with it. You might believe that the left has successfully figured out how to manipulate an amendment that was originally intended for the children of freed slaves, but you wouldn't celebrate it. You'd say, well, you know, they got us. We have to have a constitutional amendment. I kind of understand that argument, but to celebrate it? To rejoice? It's a great day for America. For most Americans, it's a dark time as we head into the 4th of July because this is the antithesis of Independence Day. This destroys what it means to be an American citizen. So, TDS, Trump derangement syndrome, President Trump and his team have obviously discovered and embraced AI. Now, this is an AI version of Dr. Trump, not President Trump. He's become a doctor. And if you're watching on Salem News Channel, this is a very funny video that he posted. He's in a white doctor's smock with the stethoscope and the whole getup, and he features characters who suffer from TDS and how they supposedly have seen the light with treatment from Dr. Trump, and you'll see and hear an AI version of Robert De Niro and Rosie O'Donnell and John Leguizamo and Julia Roberts, others who suffer from Trump derangement syndrome. Not to worry, Dr. Trump is here.
2: For someone you know been diagnosed with TDS, the symptoms can be relentless. Fortunately, I'm Dr. Trump, and I have a treatment plan. Let's hear what some of my patients have to say.
3: I have been suffering for over a decade, and after listening to Dr. Trump, I can see some results.
4: Man, I've been suffering for years. I really didn't believe that was help out there. That was when I came across this video on TV.
3: I really thought I was a lost cause. This was gonna affect me for the rest of my life. But after using the treatment plan, I can see a difference.
2: I really wasn't sure I could help some of these people. They were so far gone, I wasn't really sure.
4: I had no idea how much this was affecting my life. My work is slowed down. I'm hardly recognizable anymore. I just needed help. I couldn't eat. I couldn't sleep. Constantly angry. I made everyone miserable around me.
3: I feel like I've aged 20 years in the last 2 years. I've been so concerned, I was really starting to worry about my future.
2: The treatment is simple. Turn off. Fake news. Say your prayers, and if you ever feel anxious, just have a Diet Coke like me, and you're going to see a remarkable difference in your life.
0: See, there's the answer. If you're suffering from TDS, turn off fake news and have a Diet Coke, and you'll be normal again. I think that's wonderful advice. you can always tell when something's AI. There's awkward pauses. Turn off fake news. It's almost like turn off, period, fake news, when it's actually turn off fake news. But the Diet Coke part, look, I can relate to all of it. I can relate. How about Zohran Mamdani commanding his minions to keep your air conditioning at 78 degrees? I have to admit, on the one hand, that would just rile me up if I still lived in New York. Because you know what? I ain't keeping it at 78. Sorry. But what are they going to do if you go below 78?
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1: I've been telling you a lot about this exciting movie. You want to look for something to do this weekend? It's going to be hot outside. You want to stay cool and be in Mamdani's 78-degree mandated apartment or home? Hey, crank it down. Put it down to 70. Put your feet up. Take it down to 68 degrees. Go wild. And watch The Story of Everything. It's available now to stream at home. This is a movie that lays out the scientific evidence for intelligent design, for God the Creator. The movie explores a deeper truth written in the stars and in the very code of our DNA. And the cultural gatekeepers don't want you to see it, don't want you to talk about it, don't want you to know about it. It's available now to watch at home to stream. It ran in the theaters very successfully for a number of weeks, but now everybody can access it online. An amazing cinematic masterpiece featuring our friend Dr. Stephen Meyer. You'll enjoy the heck out of it, and I've loved telling you about it. 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It's a movie that's a game changer. 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Here's Jan in Illinois. Hey, Jan, welcome back.
2: Hey there. I just wanted to remind people that we cannot trust the courts to fix this for us. Nor can you look at a political party or a group of activists like the Tea Party was to fix this for us. This is the whole country. The birthright citizenship, and then the one about the touting ballots after 14 days after election, even without a postmark. Well, they said they had to have a postmark, so we got to see that. But we've got a country to save. Constitution is not a suicide pact.
1: No, I mean,
2: everybody needs to get on board.
1: Well, and the way to get on board is there's a simple, easy fix, and that is that people have better stop staying home. It's funny to try to find the percentages of people who actually vote. We tried the other day. It's hard in the media. They don't want to reveal how few people actually participate in these primary elections. These commies, these pinkos are winning with a small fraction of the electorate. And I know there's a lot of people who are doubtful about election integrity, and rightfully so. Rightfully so. Let me share with you what Mike Johnson, the speaker, said, because you know what? The Save America Act is crucial, even if John Thune doesn't agree. Here's what the Speaker of the House, Mike Johnson, said to Larry Kudlow on Fox Business this week.
3: We've got two or three different ideas on how to make the Save America measures fit into the budget reconciliation process. As the name implies, it's got to be reconciling the budget. It's got to be tied to fiscal issues. And one of the ways to do it is to create a grant program to incentivize states to enact election integrity measures. There are other ways as well. We're discussing all those. That is going to be a big component of what we send to the Senate.
4: Yeah. Well, that's it.
1: I mean, it's got to get done. And speaking of John Thune, who, of course, replaced Mitch McConnell as Senate Majority Leader, have you heard the story about Mitch McConnell? A story that isn't getting a whole lot of media attention? My word. Wait until you hear what's been reported about his personal health. I mean, stunned. You talk about being kept in the dark. It appears we have been. It's been a long time since I've been this excited about a movie like The Story of Everything. The Story of Everything is Everything, a truly amazing cinematic masterpiece revealing the hidden hand behind the universe, directly responds to the theory that creation, including us people, just sort of happened out of nothing. This movie will amaze you. It'll give you the confidence and evidence that our friends and kids desperately need. You see, The Story of Everything explains a deeper truth written in the stars and in the very code of our DNA. It's called intelligent design, something the cultural gatekeepers do not want to talk about. We were created with a purpose by a creator. 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Now The Story of Everything can be ordered at a discounted price for you to stream. 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
9: With SRN News, I'm Ron Taylor. President Trump, concluding his speech from the National Mall in Washington late last night, celebrating America's 250th anniversary of independence in front of thousands of spectators, followed by an amazing, spectacular fireworks display. President Trump says this 4th of July celebrates 2.5 centuries of American victories over evil.
10: Here on our National Mall, we're celebrating freedom's triumph over tyranny, liberty's conquest over oppression, and the enduring victory of the American spirit from the July 4th, 1776 to July 4th, 2026. Big dates. That's big dates. Two big ones.
9: Earlier in Washington, Saturday, storms prompted a roughly two-hour evacuation of the National Mall, as well as severe weather prompting the cancellations of celebrations and fireworks in other cities. This is
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1: 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I saw yesterday when I was taking the the $187 Uber ride from Midtown Manhattan to LaGuardia Airport. $187 to take an Uber. I couldn't believe it. I mean, I kept looking at that, and most of it was all fees and congestion fees and taxes and city fees. That is, you want to talk about affordability? Look, I get it. I mean, a lot of people would say LaGuardia is about 3 miles from Manhattan. And that's what Americans are facing in places like New York City. And look, you can claim this is an affordability crisis all over America. I can promise you that's not what Uber costs in Florida. I guarantee you you're not going to pay $187 to land at the Greenville-Spartanburg International Airport and take the Uber to downtown Greenville. It's New York. It's Los Angeles. It's Chicago. It's these horrifically run blue cities that Democrats are running into the ground. And, you know, there's a solution. It's called an election. If you're going to wait, are you either going to live this way forever if you live in New York, or you're going to finally oust these radicals who are destroying your way of life? How about Mamdani telling people they gotta take their thermostat down to, or put it up to 78 degrees in this heat wave? In the heat wave. And you know what we're one step away from? I just got a note from my friend Larry. He was an energy expert for 17 years. He said all these new smart meters, and I have one in my home. I've got one of those Nests. I think it's called Nest, right? I can control the temperature from my app, from my phone. And I like that. You know, I turn it down when I'm gone, when I'm on my way home from a trip. I turn the AC down to 68, by the way, which is where I like to have it during the day. You ready for this? You're sitting down. You want to know where I put it at night? Zohran Mamdani would slump over. 62. I like it cold. I like to cuddle under the blankets. Always have. I've always liked a nice cold house. And I turn it down from my phone. But with that kind of technology, a public utility could absolutely block you from lowering your temperature in your own home below 78 degrees if they wanted to. Larry tells me there's absolutely no desire to do this back when I was there, but that was 15, 20 years ago. The point is that you get bad faith actors like Zohran Mamdani, I guarantee you they'll look at that. And I'm not kidding you. I'm not trying to sound like, melodramatic here. If the day comes where the government is blocking me from putting the temperature in my home, where I want to have it, surely that wouldn't be across the board. That would definitely only be in a blue city. That would definitely only be in a place like New York or Los Angeles or Chicago. They ain't going to let that happen in Dallas. It would certainly never happen in South Carolina. And see, that's the thing about the so-called battles we're having right now. It's a big country. Not everybody can pick up and leave. But the fact is, there's a lot of people who would say, I'm out. I'm going to go where I'm welcome. I'm going to go where I can live my life free from government tyranny. Because these pinkos want to control every aspect of your life. Let's have a little, let's inject a little patriotism. I know a lot of people are following the FIFA World Cup. I'm sorry. I have to admit, soccer is not my thing. Find it a little boring. I know it's exciting. People, I mean, Mark Davis told me, I was so thrilled. I watched a 2.5 hour scoreless tie. I can't think of anything more hideous than watching a bunch of guys running around kicking a soccer ball for two and a half hours without anybody scoring. I mean, I want to at least see some goals. You know what I mean? Nonetheless, I know people are caught up in the World Cup fever, and I have to admit, I loved the clip I saw that I want to share with you. Apparently, the U.S. team beat Bosnia-Herzegovina. I think it was in, was it Seattle, perhaps? Oh, San Francisco. Okay. Of all places, San Francisco. And the crowd, after the Team USA won, broke out in song. And it gave me chills. And since we're in this patriotic pre-4th of July mood, I wanted to share this with you.

0: How cool is that? And I looked up the history of it. Apparently, before the tournament, FIFA asked all the teams to suggest songs that could be played following their victories. The U.S. team, the men's team, submitted a number of possibilities, including Sweet Caroline. That would have been fun. Living on a Prayer and Take Me Home, Country Roads. After the U.S. team beat Australia in Seattle, Country Roads played, and tens of thousands of fans, as you just heard. I think that's what that might have been from. That may have been from the USA-Australia match. But anyway, whatever it was, everyone knows the chorus. It's easy to sing, and it's got a theme of home, belonging, and togetherness. Never get so down. Don't give up on America.
1: 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It took courage to forge a new nation. It took courage to send our soldiers into harm's way multiple times throughout our history. It took courage to send a man to the moon. And it takes courage to continue to be the face of freedom around the world. For 250 years, we've been the symbol of courage. Today, we celebrate. Happy Independence Day. Intelligent Talk 960. The Patriot.
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3: March 4th, 1865. The Civil War was nearing its end. The nation was exhausted, divided, and grieving. On that day, President Abraham Lincoln delivered his second inaugural address, just 700 words spoken in about 7 minutes. 41 days later, Lincoln would be assassinated. Yet the words he spoke that day still echo through history. In that brief address, Lincoln referenced God 14 times, spoke of prayer, and quoted scripture repeatedly. He reminded Americans that both sides of the conflict shared a common faith, saying both read the same Bible and pray to the same God, and each invokes his aid against the other. Lincoln understood that political division alone could not explain the nation's crisis. More than 160 years later, America still wrestles with division, truth, and our dependence on God. The question is whether we'll remember the wisdom Lincoln left behind.
4: Smokey the Bear. Smokey. Then you

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3: The establishment types, you think we got headaches? They got a real dumpster fire going on over the Democrat Party. As Jesse Water explains last night on Fox News Channel.
4: The Democrats are right now going to accommodate the commies and see how they do in the midterms. So if they do poorly in the midterms, then they blame the communists, and then it's a civil war. But if they do well in the midterms, then it's going to be kumbaya. It's going to be a rambunctious Congress, but that civil war will be put off for another time. And right now what you're seeing is Kamala courting the communists, because after the midterms, and if the Democrats win, she's going to have to court them because they're organizers. They don't have jobs. They have nothing else to do. The presidential primary is only a year after the midterms are wrapped. So she needs to get in now. So it's her or Newsom. They're going to have to maybe reach out to the communist wing and try to unite it with the establishment wing. And if you take that, that is a powerful movement. What I'm looking at, though, now is that the candidates are all losers. They've never had real jobs. They're being supported by their parents. They're professional students. They're all in debt. They don't earn anything. A lot of them don't even own anything. And they're, what are they saying? They're saying, well, we have to blow up the system because the system's rigged. It's not rigged. It's actually not rigged if you work. Now, we've all worked really hard. We've all had really horrible apartments that are like, you know, 450 square feet, like Kennedy said. She went right to the penthouse. But we all had no money, and we ate at bad restaurants, and we were very anxious about our futures. But we grinded, and we became successful. Now, these people haven't even started yet. Some of them are like 28. They've never worked. They don't have offices. And so they're saying the American dream is dead. Well, they haven't even tried. What are they talking about? So we're not going to be governed by people that have never started a business, never managed anything, never accomplished anything. From Tallarico to Plattner to this Denver lady to back here in Queens in New York, it's all pathetic people. And I guess that's attractive if no one else has worked hard. You can point to someone and say, oh, he gets me. Yes, life's expensive. Well, you know what? You live in New York City. It's expensive here. You live in Detroit. You live in Denver. It's expensive. You know how you make it less expensive? You get a job. You get married. You start earning a living. And then you have skin in the game. We can't have communists with no skin in the game bossing us all around and taking our money.
3: Amen to Jesse Waters on The Five yesterday on Fox News Channel. Let me ask you a very direct question. 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For weeks? It was a month ago that he vanished. Wait until you hear what evidently is happening with the condition of Mitch McConnell.
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1: This is a sad story, and it speaks to probably the need for term limits, the need for men and women who don't want to give up power. We've seen congressmen, we've seen women in power that have had Alzheimer's. So a number of people come to mind. According to, it was first reported by Punchbowl News, Mitch McConnell, the former Senate Majority Leader Mitch McConnell, was found unconscious at his residence in Washington, D.C.
2: Everyone loves a champion. Someone whose performance puts them head and shoulders above the rest. But not all champions wear a medal or hoist a trophy. 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
1: They write, "I like you, Mike, I pray for Mitch McConnell. But I wonder if this isn't part of the huge problem with the Save America Act. As long as he's in the position he's in sort of limbo, nobody knows what condition he's in. Maybe he's in hospice. Maybe he is at death's door. Who knows? Again, we pray for him. But John Thune has the power to block things. If Mitch were to be removed now, replaced, there'd be somebody who could actually support the Save America Act. That would be, of course, anybody, Mitch McConnell, who has vehemently opposed the Save America Act. This is almost starting to be like a House of Cards episode, isn't it? It feels like some kind of weird John Grisham novel. Anybody care about the condition of an important senator like Mitch McConnell? Does it make sense to you that we've been kept in the dark for almost a month? Coming up, I saw a great column by one of our Salem Media colleagues

at town hall. While Democrats were chasing Trump, the Democrat Socialists of America changed the Democrat Party. Let's tackle this incredible phenomenon that's going on with the Pinkos taking over the Democrats, coming up on this pre-4th of July issue of the Mike Gallagher Show.

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8: News this hour from Town Hall. I'm Ron Taylor. President Trump spoke from the National Mall in Washington late last night, celebrating America's 250th anniversary of independence in front of thousands of spectators to be followed by a spectacular fireworks display. President Trump said this 4th of July celebrates 2.5 centuries of American victories over evil.
13: Here on our National Mall, we're celebrating freedom's triumph over tyranny, liberty's conquest over oppression, and the enduring victory of the American spirit from the July 4th, 1776 to July 4th, 2026. Big dates. That's big dates. Two big ones.
8: He says our country has succeeded because of the signers of the Declaration.
13: Tonight our country is stronger, freer, richer, safer, and prouder than ever before. But it all started with the miracle of history that lives forever in the heart of every single patriot.
8: The top Republican in Congress says Americans need to be concerned about a radical ideology that Democrats seem to be embracing. On the Salem News program this week on Capitol Hill with Tony Perkins, House Speaker Mike Johnson says the country is facing an unprecedented threat.
14: And what we've seen in recent months is many Mamdanis have popped up all around the country running for Congress. For a while, Tony, everybody just kind of waved that off and said, oh, that was a New York City anomaly. No, sir. It's everywhere. And we've got to confront it. We've got to take it very seriously. And we have to We have to vanquish that, because the ideas and proposals that these candidates would bring to Congress is frightening stuff.
15: He urges Republicans to defend America and capitalism and turn out in big numbers during the midterms this November. News and analysis at townhall.com. I'm Ron Taylor.
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0: From the wild world of D.C. politics to America's culture clash, brace yourself for the reality check you've been waiting for. The one and only Mike Gallagher.
1: Happy 4th of July. Happy 250th. We're all decked out here in some patriotic paraphernalia in the Mike Gallagher Show studios. Got a highlight show tomorrow planned for you. I'm going to take a couple days next week to kind of catch my breath. Joey Hudson will hold down the fort. I know how you love Joey and his southern wisdom and wit and charm. If I hear one more person say to me, "Oh, I wish you were as nice as Joey." Joey never hangs up on anybody. I know, he's a nice guy. You ought to see him when he's grumpy. Look, everybody thinks he's so sweet and nice. So again, he's scheduled to hold down the fort Monday, Tuesday, Wednesday.

0: Wednesday. I'm going to stay here. I'm going to Maine for the weekend. Going to have some fun up there. Don't know how hot it's going to be. Anybody know what the weather is in Maine? It's going to be 105 degrees. I'm hoping it's like by the sea and it's going to be cool and I'll have a lobster roll. Got to try to keep that under control because I'm in it full time now. Once again with PhD, I got sloppy, put some weight on, but not to worry. I know what to do. And last Thursday, I started again diligently with the PhD program. I've lost 10.5 pounds in a week. And without being hungry. It's the craziest thing. PhD is crazy in the greatest kind of way. 10.5 pounds in 7 days. Now, that's the first week, and a lot of that's water weight, I know. But once you know what to do and know the tools, you have all the tools at your disposal. God bless Dr. Ashley Lucas and her incredible PhD weight loss program. So I hope you have a wonderful 4th of July. I hope you take a moment to just appreciate the greatness of this country. And look, I like what's happening to today's Democrats a lot. Because a lot of smart people are rising up and pointing out what the Democrats are doing to themselves. You talk about a circular firing squad, this is it. And one of the executives at Salem Media Group, Ashley Evdokimo, wrote a piece today at Town Hall that really, really hit a nerve with me. Because we've kind of taken our eye off the ball. We're wondering, what are they doing over there? How does the Democrat establishment let these lunatic pinkos hijack the party? How does that even happen? Well, Ashley writes at Town Hall, and we'll post this column in its entirety at MikeOnline.com so you can see it. Because her words are so pitch perfect for the time that we're experiencing. She writes, for nearly a decade, the Democratic Party has been united around one objective, stop Donald Trump. That's it. Every election, every headline, every fundraising email, every committee hearing, every cable news appearance, the message was simple. Trump is the threat. Opposing Trump became the organizing principle of modern Democratic politics. But while Democratic leadership was looking outward, something else was happening inside their own party. Something pretty insidious. Something really diabolical. Something was occurring while the Democrat establishment was screaming their heads off about Trump the Hitler, Trump the fascist. The Democratic Socialists of America weren't spending their time trying to win over Republicans. They were quietly reshaping the Democrat Party from within. And if all the recent primary results are teaching us anything, is that this is not a strategy that's theoretical any longer. It is working. For years, she writes, some Republicans, conservative commentators, policy organizations warned that Democratic Socialism was no longer on the fringe. Wasn't a fringe movement anymore. And a lot of people dismissed these warnings as just fear-mongering. Just politics, fear-mongering. Well, are you paying attention yet? You see the cracks inside the Democrat coalition? You see even leaders embracing these socialists? J.B. Pritzker? Mr. Hotel Air? Worth gazillions of dollars, now he's trashing wealthy people and capitalism. That big guy has benefited an awful lot from the strength of capitalism. And now he's got the audacity. Well, he's only doing that because he's a corrupt, power-hungry slob who wants to make sure Democrats run this country. If it's going to take these lunatics on the left to do it, so be it. Kamala Harris, it was reported, reached out to Zohran Mamdani. She's calling him. She's huddling with him. She's meeting with him. Ashley Evdokimo at Town Hall writes that New York wasn't an accident. It wasn't a lucky cycle. It was the product of years and years of organization, years of recruiting candidates, years of building neighborhood chapters, years of identifying low turnout Democratic primaries, where intentional grassroots movements can have an outsized impact. Years of understanding something many Americans have forgotten. Politics isn't built every 4 years. It's built every single day. We've seen this playbook before, she writes, first with Bernie Sanders, indoctrinating this whole generation of progressive activists. New York wasn't the beginning of the story, she said. It was the next chapter. Their own published, transparent materials discuss long-term political power through local organizing, candidate recruitment, campaign infrastructure. It's not a conspiracy, it's organization. And it is, unfortunately, extremely effective. While Republicans and Democrats have poured enormous amounts of energy into presidential politics, media cycles, and national messaging, the Democratic Socialists of America have invested in something much less glamorous, but arguably much more important, the political pipeline. School boards become city councils. City councils become state legislatures. State legislators become members of Congress. Members of Congress become committee chairs, governors, cabinet officials, eventually party leaders. Politics has always been a farm system, she writes. The DSA understands that. Ironically, while much of the Democrat establishment spent years defining itself in opposition to President Trump, the DSA spent those same years defining the future of the Democrat Party. The Democrat leadership has taken their eye off the ball. Leadership for years has asked Americans to focus exclusively on Donald Trump. Every election became a referendum on one man. Every disagreement became another reason to rally the party around a common opponent, Donald Trump. That's it. But meanwhile, Ashley Evdokimo writes at Town Hall, another horrific movement was steadily building influence inside the Democrat Party itself. Now, after a series of high-profile primary victories and growing debate, that movement is no longer just on the sidelines. And whether Democrat leaders welcome it or not, they now face a defining question. Is Democratic Socialism simply one voice within the party, or is it the loudest? We need an answer. We deserve an answer. The American people deserve to know the answer to that question. Political parties evolve. Coalitions shift. There's nothing new about that. But voters need to know what those shifts mean before they cast their ballots. We need to know this before we vote, not after the ballot is cast. If Democrat leaders reject the DSA's vision for the country, now's the time to say so, clearly. If they embrace it, they need to be equally transparent about that choice. She concludes by saying, this isn't simply a debate about personalities or campaign strategy. It's a debate about the direction of one of America's two major political parties, and by extension, the competing visions voters will be asked to choose between. Every election is ultimately about more than the candidates on the ballot. It's about the ideas, the priorities, and the movements that stand behind them. As November approaches, voters will decide which vision they believe is best for America. That decision is stronger when it's made with a clear understanding of where each party is headed. Ashley says, personally, I will continue to vote for common sense, which does not equal socialism. been a long time since I've been this excited about a movie like The Story of Everything. The Story of Everything is everything, a truly amazing cinematic masterpiece revealing the hidden hand behind the universe, directly responds to the theory that creation, including us people, just sort of happened out of nothing. This movie will amaze you. It'll give you the confidence and evidence that our friends and kids desperately need. You see, The Story of Everything explains a deeper truth written in the stars and in the very code of our DNA. 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We were created with a purpose by a creator. 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
0: It's fun to come to work as we see a live shot there of Montauk, New York. Boy, it's hot in New York. Oh, boy. Miserable. I couldn't believe yesterday in New York City in Manhattan, it was so stinking hot, and I got off the plane in Tampa Bay, and it was like coming into Alaska. Or the Antarctica. It was nice and cool and breezy. It was in the low 80s, so comfortable. It was really good. Anyhow, that's a live shot of Montauk on the Salem News Channel camera network. We appreciate you watching Salem News Channel. 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It's everywhere. 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And speaking of watching this weekend, you might want to gather the family, your friends, and see The Story of Everything. 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This is a movie that not only will amaze you, it'll give you the confidence and the knowledge about how the evidence proves that we are not an accident. The universe didn't just happen. There is a creator. There is a God. You know it, and I know it. But sometimes you need some evidence to back it up. Well, this movie does just that. 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You go to thestoryofeverything.film/Mike, thestoryofeverything.film/Mike. 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Believe me, worth every penny. It is a stunner. thestoryofeverything.film/Mike, featuring the great Dr. Stephen Meyer. Here's Preston in Pennsylvania, 25 past the hour. Hey, Preston, happy 4th of July. Happy 250. How are you?
15: Hey, happy 250. I'm doing all right. I'm in Pennsylvania.
0: Yes, sir.
15: I think that article was spot on, and I think the only thing to add to it is, and I'm curious to know what we the people can do to stop this. My dad fought communism. I was in the military. I fought communism. I'm still fighting it. And the idea that the United States is bad and wrong is a lie.
0: And that's right.
15: Fighting that is one thing, like what you're doing. You're a warrior among warriors, you know, this radio station. And also the fact that my anchor is in Christ. He holds me through the storm. But I have 9 kids. I have 25 grandkids. And I worry about their future.
0: Yes.
15: I'm 66, so I mean, 20 years.
0: Wait a minute. Say that again. You're 66 and you have how many grandkids?
15: 25.
0: Wow, Preston, that's amazing. But you're right. When you've got 25 grandkids, you've got to be thinking about their future, what kind of country they're going to be living in.
15: It's scaring me a little bit. Other than Christ, there's more security.
0: I know. Well, look.
15: Very smart. I trust you.
0: I do, too. I do too, and I also trust your ability to make sure you preserve your faith, your prayer, your belief that God's got this. We never have to lose sight of that. God's in control. And while there is evil around us, and frankly a lot of the, I don't like demonizing political opponents and making them all out to be demons, devils. And I know that there's plenty of Democrats that, frankly, I would really enjoy being around. I'll bet I'd like to have lunch with Bill Maher. He's a Democrat. I appreciate Senator John Fetterman. I disagree with them on some fundamental issues, but I do appreciate their common sense. In fact, wait till you hear what Bill Maher had to say about the Democrat Socialists' March on America. That and more coming up here on this busy breaking news. Usually it's kind of a slow day. It's the Thursday before the 4th of July, but we're busy here at the Mike Gallagher Show.
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20: With SRN News, I'm Ron Taylor. President Trump mixed partisan politics with patriotic appeals as he commemorated the 250th anniversary of America's independence at a moment he declared last night as one of the most joyous and glorious milestones of all time. President Trump said our nation's founders crafted radical concepts of freedom that still endure today.
21: In Philadelphia, our founding fathers summoned the courage of giants and the wisdom of centuries to boldly proclaim these timeless truths. They declared that all men are created equal, that they are endowed with sacred, unalienable rights by the hand of our Creator.
20: A spectacular fireworks display concluded the event that was a days-long celebration of America's 250th birthday. This is SRN.
22: So, Justin, I was playing that video game Forest Brigade, and it was pretty cool. I was running down this, like, digital path, and I met this digital frog, and he was all like... And then I went playing in this virtual stream where this water, it looked almost real. It was this whole electronic forest world. So what did you do?
23: 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Then I played in this amazing stream with water around my ankles, like wet water. Then me and my sister and my parents sat around a campfire and told cool stories all night long.
22: Oh, that's pretty cool too.
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0: Hitler, that miserable, unhappy, Trump-hating nag. Remember when I saw a Broadway musical years ago, and I admit I'm a theater geek, and there was a splendid traditional version of Hello, Dolly! That she starred in. And I got real close. I love being close when I go to a show. When I go to a live production, I like being close. I know you're not supposed to be that close. Front row just works out fine for me. I may have been in the front row for that. All I remember is she was on stage doing her thing as Dolly Levi in the wonderful production that they mounted a few years ago. And I'm telling you, she looked down and she saw me and she gave me a double take. And I know she recognized me because she probably hate watched Fox News Channel at the time. I guarantee you. Or maybe hate watches Salem News Channel. A lot of these people on the left, they I'm always astounded at the obsession that people on the left have with what we're doing. I just always think I could not. I've got one person in my life, Tom Tradup, who can't get enough of MS Now. And I say to him, why do you, as a rock-ribbed conservative, a solid, Bible-believing, God-fearing Christian, why in the hell are you watching MS Now? And he says, I'd like to get my blood pressure riled. And I like to get riled up, and I love to have my blood pressure. So you sit around and get mad? Don't they make you mad? He goes, well, yeah, of course they do. And I said, well, what the stupid is that? I shouldn't be here making you mad every day. I'm glad you're listening and watching. The stupid troll guy, the lefty troll that tries so hard. Oh, my Lord, this guy calls us and texts us. And he changes his number over and over again. He does one of those, I don't know, Google number things. I mean, I think there's ways you can change your phone line. And it's so funny. I want to like the guy because he's clever. But now we recognize his voice, and we've got his voice kind of captured on a... We have to, because all he wants to do is disrupt the show. But he's been at it for like a year and a half, and I think... And I know... He's ideologically driven as a lefty, right? Why would you care about us? Go watch Rachel Maddow. Why do you constantly obsess and listen or watch a show that you obviously despise? The psychology of that, to me, is incredible. Because, look, whether he likes it or wants to admit it or not, he's helping me. You're adding to my audience. You're adding to my paycheck. You help me. You don't have to like me or agree with me to be part of the show. And frankly, I do appreciate people who disagree with me. But when you're so angry and you're so miserable and you're so unhappy, you know, the question becomes, why? Why would you subject yourself to such torture? Just go away already. But the truth is, there are people who enjoy being miserable. We all have people like that in our lives. Maybe your family members. Maybe your friends. They're not happy unless they're unhappy. You know, somebody in New York just texted me and challenged me, saying that you watch all those other networks as well. I don't. I really don't. I play clips. And my team produces clips. I wouldn't put myself through that. I've tried. The only night I like to watch MS Now or CNN is when they have a massive electoral defeat. And it's kind of fun for me. I guess it's schadenfreude. I kind of like seeing how unhappy they are that their candidates lost. I mean, I can't even watch ABC World News Tonight anymore. David Muir. They're so biased. They're so, and it just, why do I want to make myself mad? I'd rather be in an environment where we can celebrate each other and celebrate the country and appreciate American greatness. Be thankful for America's 250th. We are living through an incredible, powerful celebration. And I just am so profoundly grateful to have this platform, to have this audience. And look, like I said earlier, I probably would hang out with Bill Maher. I watch his show once in a while. What's it called? Real Time with Bill Maher on HBO Max. Here he was telling a reporter the other day about how his fellow Democrats better watch out for these Democrat socialists, because they could absolutely wreck their chances of taking control of the House and the Senate in November.
1: Fox Digital catching up with Bill Maher, who says that Democrats better watch out for the socialists who could shatter their midterm dreams, in his opinion. Watch.
5: And then the Democrats just elected three very far left Democratic socialists in New York who are crazy, like outright really crazy. So, like, how are they going to blow it? I don't know, but they seem to be well on their way.
0: They could be well on their way to blowing the midterm elections. And what are the establishment Democrats left with? This column that I shared with you at the beginning of the hour by Ashley Evedokimo over at townhall.com, and we've got it posted at mikeonline.com, it nails it. What are you going to do, Democrats? Hey, establishment types, what are you going to do? Choose wisely. What are you going to do? Well, check out what J.B. Pritzker, the miserable, awful governor of Illinois, told Caitlin Collins on CNN.
6: Your party is in a bit of a moment right now following some elections here in New York. Three candidates who identify as Democratic Socialist won their primary campaigns, several of them to oust the more moderate establishment members of Congress in their races. Do you think that's good? Are their victories good for your party?
7: I think what's good is that there are Democrats who are standing up and fighting, that there are Democrats who are standing up and talking about and doing something about addressing the high cost of things. Affordability is an issue that everybody is feeling all across the country. And any Democrat that is standing up and speaking out about that, coming up with solutions for that, and importantly, doing it in a manner that is focused on fighting what Donald Trump is trying to do to raise prices on people, I think those are the people who are winning. So I'm not suggesting that I had one candidate or another in any of these races. I'm just suggesting that that is the recipe for winning in 2026 and I think beyond.
0: Communism is the recipe for winning. So J.B. Pritzker has chosen. He chooses to be on the side of the Pinkos.
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0: The Wall Street Journal editorial board did a big column condemning President Trump for the money that he and his family have apparently been making in while Trump has been in office. Tracy, my producer, is stomping around this office like a wet hen because she just looked it up and discovered that Governor J.B. Pritzker, the man who's now embracing socialism, the guy who believes that these pinko radical leftists are the future of his party, again, people who believe that the wealthy are bad guys and should be taxed into oblivion, J.B. Pritzker's net worth, Tracy said, I had to look at it three times. She said, at first I thought it said $3.9 million. She thought, well, you know, I'm governor of a state, you know, probably has business interest. Okay, No. J.B. Pritzker is apparently worth $3.9 billion. Wonder how many times the Wall Street Journal editorial board has talked about what some would claim is J.B. Pritzker's obscene wealth. And here's the best part of all, and I mean this. If these lefties really believe that the rich aren't paying enough in taxes, you got an option on your tax forms. You can instruct your team of accountants. You know what? I want to do what the Democrat Socialists of America think should be done. I want to pay 90% tax rate. That's what the guy, the DSA guy that was on with Will Kania said yesterday. 90%. That's about right. If you make over $1 million. Well, J.B. Pritzker is worth a whole lot more than $1 million. All right, let's dive in. I've been talking a lot today. I'm in that mood. I'm just going to be gone for a little bit, a few days of vacation and rest and a quick trip to Maine and enjoy. And incidentally, nobody has given me the forecast or the weather for Maine. I'm very disappointed in you. This text line is supposed to be your direct pipeline to me. And I've been watching the text line today, 800-655-MIKE. 800-655-6453. Maybe a Mainer can tell me how hot it's going to be in the state of Maine this weekend. I know I can look it up online, but that's not as fun. I'd rather have a live person. 800-655-MIKE. Tom's in Georgia. Hey, Tom, how are you today?
1: Hello, this is Todd.
0: Oh, I got Tom on the screen. How you doing, Todd?
1: I'm doing great.
0: Good.
1: Thanks for taking my call. This is my first time calling.
0: Well, welcome to the show, Todd.
1: From Georgia.
0: Yes, sir.
1: I'm from Georgia. I want to talk about my Governor Kemp. Actually, I did not vote for him because I didn't think he did well in the debates. But I will tell people that once he got in office, I like a lot of things that he did that affected me and the people around me, the middle class people around me, like he gave the teachers a lot of bonuses while he was in office. He kept the state open during COVID and allowed businesses to make money. Even though some of us still went under, he did get an opportunity to be open. He removed the sales tax on gasoline. And so even though I didn't vote for him, I am able to tell people that he actually did good.
0: Well, did you vote for Stacey Abrams?
1: I did vote for Stacey Abrams because I thought that she did better in the debate.
0: I did not know
1: where either one of them stood. I think she out-talked him in the debate, but I think his action while in office, he did very good.
0: Your call is really informative, and I appreciate you joining us, and I'm glad you were able to get through. There's a lot of people, I think, who are influenced by debates, by ads, by campaign messaging. Look, Zohran Mamdani is charismatic and kind of charming. I mean, I'm frankly terrified of the direction he's taking New York. But, you know, you look at him, and if you're not plugged in and you're not following what policies actually say, he's a likable guy. A lot of fun. Jumps into the pool in his suit. You see him do that the other day. It was hot in New York, and he jumped into the swimming pool in his suit and tie. Isn't that fun? And, of course, the next day, he's telling people you better keep your thermostats at 78 degrees. That'll help the greater good. that'll help the wider community. My gosh. Look, I hope that you take time to keep everything in perspective, to continue to pray for this country, and celebrate the... shouldn't watch the text line. Michigan said, Mike, the state of Maine is going to be cloudy with a chance of Nazism. Then somebody, I'm not kidding you, these are two different texters. One's from Michigan. Mike, the state of Maine is going to be cloudy with a chance of Nazism.
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0: Country that gave me the opportunity to achieve what I've achieved. 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This November, we'll be taking hundreds of you on the Gulf of America cruise. 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A whole bunch of us, Scott Jennings, Larry O'Connor, Kurt Schlichter, Jen Horn, and I will be there to entertain you. So maybe join us for the Gulf of America cruise November 14th out of Fort Lauderdale. We'll have a great, great time. But just remember how wonderful we are, how blessed we are to live in the greatest country in the world. Happy 250th United States of America. Don't miss a special podcast episode with Mark Davis and Mike Gallagher today on YouTube, Spotify, wherever you get your podcast, Apple. Thanks to the team. Another job well done. Thank you for tuning in. We're going to do it again tomorrow. I hope you join us then. Have a great day and happy 4th. I'm Mike Gallagher. Keep fighting the good fight. God bless America.

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3: News this hour from Town Hall. I'm Ron Taylor. President Trump mixed partisan politics with patriotic appeals as he commemorated the 250th anniversary of American independence last night, a moment he declared one of the most joyous and glorious milestones of all time. President Trump said our nation's founders crafted radical concepts of freedom that still endure today.
4: In Philadelphia, our founding fathers summoned the courage of giants and the wisdom of centuries to boldly proclaim these timeless truths. They declared that all men are created equal, that they are endowed with sacred, unalienable rights by the hand of our Creator.
3: Earlier in Washington yesterday, storms prompted a roughly two-hour evacuation of the National Mall. Wildfire threats in the West, as correspondent Ed Donahue has the latest.
5: Red flag wildfire warnings are in effect in several states in the West. The Cottonwood Fire in Utah is the biggest. A state of emergency has been declared. Fireworks are being restricted. The National Weather Service issued a rare, particularly dangerous situation warning. UCLA geography professor Park Williams says the West got a good amount of rain to start the year, but
6: the tap just totally turned off. So low precipitation totals and really high temperatures have left our forests really abnormally parched.
5: Red flag warnings stretch from Idaho to southern Arizona and New Mexico. I'm Ed Donahue.
3: Authorities in California say former House Speaker Nancy Pelosi's husband has been involved in a hit and run and could face misdemeanor charges. They say Paul Pelosi hit a parked car and briefly stopped before driving away. A witness called 911. Deputies found him nearby with damage to his car. News and analysis at townhall.com.
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9: 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I was running down this, digital path, and I met this digital frog. He was all like...

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2: Check of the headlines. Congressman Tom Keene Jr., the New Jersey Republican, who has been absent from Congress for over 100 days, came back to Washington and said today that his lengthy absence and hospitalization had been to treat depression. Here's a quote. Several months ago, I entered the hospital for some testing. I was given the diagnosis of depression. He said it's hard to understand how powerful the illness can be. He's 57 years old. He's seeking a third term in a very competitive district. He's missed more than 100 votes since he was last seen in public in March, but he's back in Washington and back on the job now. National Public Radio erroneously reported this morning that Justice Samuel Alito was retiring just after the decisions were published. NPR put out a story written by Nina Totenberg, their Supreme Court reporter, that Alito was stepping down. Only trouble is he's not stepping down. They had to retract the story, but it, of course, rocketed around the world. One other thing on the court, you've heard about today's rulings. They've also agreed to hear whether the Constitution ensures Americans have a right to possess AR-15s and similar style firearms. So those arguments will be made and decisions coming next year from the Supreme Court. Now, as you know, I'm out in Idaho thanks to the Sun Valley Policy Forum, which is an organization that brings together leaders across business, government, science, the arts, and philanthropy to tackle huge issues around all sorts of topics, food, energy, climate, and nature. And we are now joined by the forum's president, Christina Culver. Christina, I'm so glad to be here.

0: here, and thank you for stopping by the show, and thank you for this invitation. This is marvelous.
1: We love having you here. You gave a great talk yesterday about preserving liberty and Western civilization. It was really resounding. I think it was a clarion call to our audience. We have a big sold-out audience this week. We have 3 days of conference that is all around convening great thinkers and leaders to share their ideas and for our American community to get more informed, connected. So you're a great advisor to everyone here, helping them think through how to talk about these ideas.
0: A couple of things strike me about the Sun Valley Policy Forum. Number one, you're holding it in one of the most beautiful places in America. I mean, Ketchum, Idaho is just amazing. And it really, I think it's emerging as a destination for the biggest thinkers in our politics, people who kind of a destination for a big speech, you know, somebody with a big idea. I think oftentimes people think of Aspen, you know, when they think of these kinds of things. But to me, the Sun Valley Policy Forum, for those of us, you know, on the right, center right thinkers, I think Sun Valley may be the new destination.
1: Well, it is. Sun Valley is a great, iconic American community. It's a destination for winter and for summer for families who want to come here and rest and have fun. And what we have discovered is that this is the place where people build things and employ people. It's great Americans who have run companies that are the backbone of our country. And so they are our clarion call audience who wants to get together. We think it's a perfect place to convene these great leaders. And we also see that there's an opportunity for our next generation of leaders, future presidents, people who want to run for office, people who want to share their ideas and test out new ideas. This morning, we just spent time just talking about Idaho's plan and destination to make this the great nuclear state.
0: Mm. I'm looking at the sessions that you held just yesterday. I mean, you covered the waterfront. You had sessions on the Supreme Court and the American experiment with Ilya Shapiro, who is a great thinker. You talked about the wildfire crisis. You had Governor Little here from Idaho in for a lunch. You talked about the rise of urban socialism and what it means for the nation with Rahen Salon from the Manhattan Institute. You talked about the issues going on in California and how they could possibly get back to prosperity. I mean, you go down the list here. We also had Andrew Robertson to talk about British politics. I mean, if you're sort of concerned about the state of public and political affairs in America and throughout the West, that's what you've built here at this forum, a way to talk about that with really the highest level people in our public affairs.
1: Well, that's right. This is a great combination of hot topics going on in America. We want it to be about the future, innovation, the integrity of this country, highlight great leaders, and make that a really great story for people to learn and better understand how to take this back to their boardrooms, to their homes, their dinner tables. And I think we're really doing a great job at that. You know, I think that our counterparts, like in Aspen, I'd say if you're there sponsoring that, they're talking about regulation, they're talking about big government, they're talking about globalism, they're talking about the subjects that really, I think, quite frankly, put handcuffs on great industry. And, you know, we're here to talk about America flourishing. And in fact, our next session is going to be about reindustrialization and bringing jobs back to America.
0: Tonight, you've got a speech from General Petraeus, and he's going to meet with your attendees. And you also are screening this new movie called Young Washington. What I've experienced here, frankly, is a whole bunch of people who love America, yeah, who want to protect America, yeah, and who think the American founding was fundamentally a good thing.
1: Right.
0: And in a lot of American politics right now, we hear people talking down about America. Everybody here is talking America up.
1: Well, you know, one of the things that I like to say a lot is we would not be sitting in this room if it weren't for our ancestors. Whenever they came to this country, they fought, they bled out, they have tons of grit and integrity. And that is what this film Young Washington is about. It actually is a reminder to a young Americans that these were really young people. They were in their 20s when they fought to defend and build our country. And that's what we want to show, is that grit and resilience of this country that makes it something special. Max Nikias was here this morning. He talked about The immigrant covenant, what that means for hard work and dedication and appreciation of this country. And if you come to this country and you become part of the American dream, it is going to give back to you in spades, and you're going to be part of, again, the American flourishing.
0: Christina Culver is the president of the Sun Valley Policy Forum. Christina, you and I have a bit of a shared history. We worked together in the Bush 43 administration.
1: That's right.
0: We're sort of fellow travelers, and as we think about the world from our center-right or conservative perspective, I'm very proud of what you're building here, because I think a lot of times conservatives feel like they don't have gathering places where the big thinkers and the big ideas can come and be fully aired. I mean, oftentimes you're doing this along with people who are constantly trying to tear you down. And what I sensed out here are people who are builders, who are thinking about the future of how to build this country. That's sort of a refreshing attitude for a policy conference.
1: It is. There's nothing really like it in America. We spent some time thinking about this after, quite frankly, the 2016 election. Mm. This is our fifth year, and so we've been spending time perfecting this so that we can be the platform for all the great industry and policy leaders to come here and convene. And there's just nothing like it. And it's something we're really proud of. And we have a great team of young conservatives and just who are really want to be part of the movement and want to be, like you said, builders. Mm. They want to see this, and we want to make this an opportunity for young scholars. And we have a great intern program. We have a lot of opportunity for young people to come to work and build the Sun Valley Policy Forum. I will add that we are also in Washington, D.C. and New York, and we're also possibly even going to be doing work in L.A. just to be able to help extend the idea that freedom isn't free, that we need to invest in what we do, and we need to be vigilant about preserving the West.
0: All right. The organization is Sun Valley Policy Forum. The president is Christina Culver, who you're hearing here on the Scott Jennings Show. We're currently attending the Summer Institute. If you want to find out more about the Sun Valley Policy Forum and the other events they have and how you could get involved with this organization, go to svpolicyforum.org. It comes with my highest recommendation. If you want to do something fun and go to a beautiful place, come to Sun Valley, come to Ketchum, Idaho, meet Christina, and hook up with a Sun Valley Policy Forum. You won't regret it. Christina, thank you so much for this invitation, and thanks for spending some time with us.
1: Thanks, and I hope we can have you back again.
0: Looking forward to it. When we come back, I begin reading the Declaration of Independence right after this on the Scott Jennings Show.

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16: All right, it's Monday, June 29th. We're broadcasting live from Ketchum, Idaho today. I'll be talking to the Sun Valley Policy Forum tonight. Part of what I'm going to talk about is the fact that we are now in the week of America 250, which all started with the Declaration of Independence. And I'm going to connect the Declaration of Independence to the larger thought about Western civilization and how this document tied in thousands of years of Western thought and how we have to defend it today. And that's one of the reasons I've got my next guest coming on here, Daniel Vasali, Vice President of Public Affairs at Americans for Prosperity. We call him AFP. Daniel, really appreciate you coming on. I've been talking a lot about the Declaration lately, mostly because of AFP. You all have a really interesting project going on in honor of America 250. You're simply asking Americans, have you read the Declaration lately? Have you read it out loud lately? So you have this cool initiative called the Declaration Project. Tell us about it.
17: Yeah, thanks for having me on, Scott. It's great to be here. So it's pretty surprising when you ask people, have you read the Declaration of Independence or when was the last time you read it? You oftentimes hear, oh, I haven't, not end to end, or maybe not since I was in the fourth or fifth grade. And we just think that this is the perfect opportunity to reconnect Americans with the words that started it all. 1,320 words make up the Declaration of Independence. And those words were very intentionally put by our founding fathers to really start what we call the Great American Experiment. They were radical ideas at the time. And we want Americans to reconnect with those words and recommit to the principles within them. So we started the Declaration Project. Very simple ask. Just spend the 7 minutes that it takes to read it out loud with your friends, family, and neighbors during the 4th of July.
16: All right, here's what I'm doing, Daniel, because I was so impressed by your idea. What I've decided to do beginning tomorrow in this time block on the show, I'm going to read the Declaration of Independence in three chunks. So I'm going to spread it out over 3 days, Tuesday, Wednesday, and Thursday of this week. And we're going to do it live here on the Scott Jennings Show. I think you should do it as well. I'll tell you, I have already recorded it and ready to go, and I've been rehearsing it. And reading it out loud, you are reminded of what was going on out there. You are reminded of these concepts that, you know, our founders, you know, they were ruled by Great Britain. They were ruled by a king, and it was so far away. It was so far. They couldn't hop on a plane and go over there. And so they're talking about their grievances. They're talking about having tried to communicate with the crown. And you get a feeling for just how angry and put out they were that they just weren't being listened to. This concept of consent of the governed. And, you know, we hear about it, and it's like easy to talk about, and you sort of, in your mind, you gloss over it in school. But there's nothing like reading out loud what they said was happening to them to remind you of how and why this country started. It's really quite remarkable, Daniel.
17: Yeah, I mean, you have to parse through some old English, but really at the heart of it, it's a breakup letter. It's an address of grievances to the King of England at the time. And it's the first articulation of some very core principles that we hold true and that we have as shared American values now. The idea that we all have inherent dignity, that our rights come from God and not from government, and that we as citizens have the civic responsibility to shape the form of government that we choose. All of those were radical ideas, but they still hold true today. They're still so relevant for our country moving forward. So it's not just about looking at the past, but it's really about reflecting on what this means for the next 250 years. I think your listeners are going to be really, really invigorated, and they will be better off for you reading that. Thank you for doing it.
16: Well, I'm glad to do it, and I'm glad that Americans for Prosperity is reminding people that reading this thing out loud is a good idea. And by the way, you should go to A250Declaration.com, A250Declaration.com. 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We're in the window right now, so in history, over the weekend, Thomas Jefferson submitted the final draft, and I think they took a day off today to consider what they were about to do. But this is the week, and leading up to the end of this week, when all of our founding fathers decided to go ahead, sign this thing, and get on with separating from Great Britain and saying, we're not going to put up with this any longer. The grievances, by the way, 27 specific grievances. You read through, when I was reading this, I found myself getting outraged on behalf of the founders. 250 years later, I was mad too. And so I think for Americans to remember how it is our country started, it's a great thing. There's a lot of people out there maligning America and maligning the American experiment, but Americans for Prosperity and the Scott Jennings Show, we're teaming up to celebrate America and exactly how we got started. Daniel Baselli from AFP, thanks for joining us. I encourage you to go to A250Declaration.com and pledge to read the Declaration for yourself. More on America 250 when we come back on 6.
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19: 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From now until the end of July, we will see some of the lowest spot prices for the year, with gold hovering around $4,000 an ounce and possibly a bit lower, while silver will linger near $60 an ounce, even possibly dipping into the $50 per ounce range before moving upward again. 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
3: We're coming to Washington this summer. It ought to be as beautiful as it can be. We ought to have some national pride, and it ought to start in the U.S. Capitol. So I think this is a total non-issue. I'd be offended if he weren't beautifying the city, because I think that's probably what a Democrat would have done. They would have ignored these things and apologized for America.
4: That was yours truly on CNN a few days ago. As you know, I've been a big cheerleader for getting our nation's capital ready for America 250. And by the way, if you've been there, and I've been there a lot lately, Washington, D.C. looks awesome. And it looks awesome because of the president's directive to make it so. And the person carrying out that directive by getting the fountains going, by fixing up the reflecting pool and other things, is our next guest. The Secretary of the Interior, Doug Burgum, is here. Mr. Secretary, welcome to the show. And let me congratulate you on what you've done in Washington, D.C. I get text messages from my Democrat friends who say, I've lived here my whole life. I've never seen these fountains on in my entire life. I've never seen the monuments look so gleaming. They're proud that their capital now looks livable and is less miserable, and it's due to your efforts. Tell us about how you pulled it off.
5: Well, Scott, you're spot on your comments right there. But again, of course, this all begins with President Trump with his executive order making D.C. safe and beautiful. And on the beautiful side of things, again, it is amazing to me that some want to try to create a scandal out of fixing up the public spaces in our capital city. I mean, the scandal is how deteriorated they were, how dilapidated they were. And, you know, President Trump making a simple choice. He's choosing beauty over blight. I mean, you take a look at the Columbus Circle Fountain as you step out of Union Station, the train station, where many people, including foreign visitors, their first look at D.C. is stepping out of that. Hmm. Up till 16 months ago, Union Station was essentially a homeless encampment. The Columbus Circle outside of it, a homeless encampment. There, the statue and the fountain of Christopher Columbus covered with graffiti, including a bunch of Hamas, pro-Hamas stuff. And we got that fountain going. When underneath, we take all that graffiti off, it's Carrara marble. It's the same thing that was in the Trevi Fountain. It's the same thing that Michelangelo's David. And like you said, people that, including in Congress, have said, we had no idea there was this beautiful fountain at Columbus Circle. That's one of 22 fountains we've restored. Meridian Hill, people that were avoiding this place because it was a crime-filled, complete disaster. It's the longest cascading fountain like itself in North America. You'd only see something like this somewhere in Italy. And that park, you go there now on a Saturday morning, and it's thousands of people safely enjoying a beautiful space, transforming the city. 48 monuments, 152 homeless encampments, 23 fountains, the reflecting pool. I mean, there's been a citywide effort that's going on, and we're racing to the finish line with some more ribbon cuttings on each of these fountains between now and 4th of July. But how exciting to bring a city back to life. The biggest point, though, is this is a leadership point. This is a policy point. And this is a roadmap. President Trump has given a roadmap to every blue metro in America that is currently filled with crime, homelessness, dilapidation, and broken down parks and monuments. Every city could just follow the blueprint that President Trump has followed, reduce crime, bring back pride, bring back beautification, and then again, watch those things go hand in hand, because the crime rates now in D.C. are at the lowest levels ever.
4: Crime is down. Violent crime is down. Quality of life is up. You don't have to live in misery. I think that's the Trump message. You know, living in misery is a choice, whether that's letting things get dilapidated and run down, or whether that's being so broken by politics that you just are miserable. You're unable to enjoy anything. America's a beautiful place. The Capitol is beautiful. But it's less so when you let these things fall into disrepair, as Democrats did at the national and at the local level for many years. Well, congratulations on this. Let me specifically ask about the reflecting pool. This seems to be the thing that has the most Democrats triggered, the idea that we needed to fix the reflecting pool so that it wasn't full of garbage and that it actually was a beautiful part of that space between the Washington Monument and the Lincoln Memorial. You got it done in a very short period of time. How'd you pull it off?
5: Well, again, credit goes back to President Trump because he had a brilliant idea, and the brilliant idea was because one of the biggest issues, this was built in 1922, when you've got a size of that pool, it's 8 acres, guess what? You need expansion joints in there to handle the contraction and expansion of the bottom of the pool between a hot day and a cold day. And people say, well, how much could it be expanding? It's over 2,000 feet long. It's the Empire State Building with the Washington Monument on top of it. That's how tall or how long that pool is. And within those expansion joints, they're moving back and forth like 6 inches every day between a hot day and a cold day. They never worked really in 100 and some years because there was never, essentially, President Trump said, why don't we put a swimming pool liner in it? Why don't we put an industrial level swimming pool liner in the thing? Right. That was the idea to do this. This thing was leaking, Scott, 45,000 gallons of water a day for who knows how long. And the last 2 years, the Biden administration, from 2010 to 2012, it was closed. That project was a $35 million attempt that completely failed. They wanted to make it a green project. They did make it green. They said, we're going to stop using chlorinated city water and we're going to pump stuff in from the Potomac. They closed for 2 years, $35 million. 2 weeks later, there's photos you can see and articles from the Washington Post you can pull up that showed this thing was a full-on algae explosion turned green. After that thing, President Trump is like, no. So we've got the latest technology, the latest capability. We got an American flag, blue liner inside that. This is meant to reflect. You want to have a dark bottom, not a light bottom when you're trying to optimize. It's called the reflecting pool for a reason. And right. Man, does it look spectacular. But we also, when we got into it, we had to restore the granite around the edges, redo circulation lines, add nano bubblers. I mean, whenever you're doing a historic renovation, when you dig into it, there's more there than what you started. But we got it all done, and it's officially reopening today. The pool is full. It's going to be spectacular here as we begin the summer celebration of the 250th.
4: And at the top of that pool, of course, is the Lincoln Memorial. And as a Kentuckian, I always like to talk about it. But I believe it's true now that the bottom side of the Lincoln Memorial, the underneath side, is now open. It was under some renovation. But is that underneath part open to the public now? I know there's been a lot of work going on there for a couple of years.
5: Well, the undercroft underneath the Lincoln Memorial is filled with mystery and filled with history. A lot of people see the Lincoln Memorial up on the top and they assume that it was built on a hill, but it was built on a swamp. So if you get underneath in an area that has been for decades and decades closed to the public, you get underneath there, it's like walking into a cathedral. There's arches that are 80 to 100 feet high holding up wow. the Lincoln Memorial and all the weight of Lincoln's beautiful in the iconic statue that's up there. But there was an effort, a combination of the National Park Foundation, some generous donors, the National Park Service. There's an Undercroft Museum that's opening in a few weeks. It's going to have some of the most important documents in our history, including an actual copy of the Emancipation.
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5: Access, under the prior administration, all the equities that we have underneath Interior, which of course span 14 time zones from all of our territories, U.S. Virgin Islands to American Samoa in the Pacific. American Samoa, U.S. Virgin, they also have national parks. We've got public land everywhere. In Interior, we're managing over 500 million acres of public land, 700 million acres of subsurface, and about 3.2 billion of offshore acreage. So again, the land management, public land management, a key part of that. When Theodore Roosevelt put away these public lands, it was for the benefit and the use of the American people. He didn't say it's all wilderness area, it's locked up and you can't go there, don't set a foot in there. There's been a philosophy in our country that to protect lands, we got to keep humans out of it. We believe the opposite. We believe that we know that the largest donors to conservation in our country's history are the hunters, the anglers, and the people that do outdoor recreation, whether it's rafting guides, fishing guides, whoever it is. The people that use our outdoors benefit from the mental, the spiritual, the physical benefits of being getting off your screen and getting outdoors, part of getting making America healthy again. I had the first ever joint meeting. We had a joint event in Colorado this week between the Secretary of Human Services, Bobby Kennedy, and myself. I don't think there's ever been a joint announcement between Human Services and Interior talking about the benefits of outdoors. But on access, millions of acres of additional access, like you say, from Denali to our wildlife refuges. They had the dial set under the prior administration. The dial was set to there's no access. But if you go through a long, complicated thing, we'll maybe give you some access. We've reset the dial. The dial is public lands are open, and if there's a really, really good reason for either scientific or wildlife protection, we'll turn the dial, to closed for the smallest acreage possible.
4: Right.
5: The rest of it, we want to have acreage. And you mentioned, again, new trail designations and investing in campsites, parks, all over the country.
4: Keep it beautiful. And keep it open for the American people. That's been your theory at the Interior Department, and it's working. Mr. Secretary, if you wouldn't mind holding for five more minutes, I have to ask you, you're a key part of the President's energy team. There's some great stuff going on energy. If you've got a second, I'll hold you because I do want to talk about it. Hopefully, more with Doug Burgum when we come back. It's Scott Jennings on Salem.
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13: In the War of 1812, our nation fought and won America's religious freedom. 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
4: Welcome back to the Scott Jennings Show. I've got something. If you've got preschool kids, or you know anybody that's got preschool kids, I need you to listen to this. Our friends over at PragerU have this new series, and it's called America's Favorite Music Show, and it's hosted by Jill Simonian. And they've got this whole series of songs that really reinstill patriotism and love of country and some of the values that we grew up with into today's young people. I want to hear a little bit of one of those before we get started. This is about the U.S. Army. Listen to this.
21: 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Attention!

0: And joining me now is the series host, Jill Simone. And Jill, first of all, great job there on that particular song. I went through and listened to some of these today. And this is exactly what people ought to be playing their preschoolers. There's a lot of garbage and a lot of brain rot out there. This is the opposite of that. Tell us about the series.
1: Thank you so much. I am so glad you said that there's a lot of brain rot out there, because that's exactly what is happening. And listen, my kids are teenagers now, so it's been a long time since I've had toddlers, but I remember when they were toddlers, it was all about music, and we would sing. And half of the things that a lot of my parent peers were sharing with their kids in terms of music, it was garbage. And I hate to be so frank, but it really was garbage.
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1: There's another episode that's just, we call it the Grand Old Flag episode, where we teach the Grand Old Flag and the Star-Spangled Banner, and we do the Pledge of Allegiance. And, you know, these are all songs that at one time in American schools, every single child would learn all of these songs in kindergarten, first grade, second grade. And it's really disappointing to see how these songs have disappeared from our youngest classrooms. And that's a problem. It's an American problem. I think it's a future, quite frankly, you know, a literacy problem, cultural literacy. When you talk about, you know, everyone here and the melting pot, not having a shared knowledge and shared connection with who we are. We are Americans through many things, and we're also Americans through our shared music.
0: 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And it's your first music show. And I'm looking at it here. Star Spangled Banner, America the Beautiful, military songs, frontier songs, railroad songs, folk songs. These are things we grew up with. And you know what? It worked out pretty good for us. And I think if we reinstilled some of this in our children today, it would work out well for them. Jill Simonian is the host. Jill, you did a wonderful job on this. I'm very proud to help you promote it. I'm going to be sending it out to all my friends. But again, PragerU.com. That's where you find America's favorite music show. Jill, thanks for joining us today.
1: Thank you so very much.
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7: News this hour from Town Hall. I'm Ron Taylor. President Trump mixed partisan politics with patriotic appeals as he commemorated the 250th anniversary of American independence last night at the National Mall, a moment he declared one of the most joyous and glorious milestones of all time. President Trump says the American flag represents a great nation.
8: This is a flag that's the banner of the most extraordinary, most exceptional, most incredible nation ever to exist on the face of the earth, and we're doing better now than we've ever done before.
7: The president says America has a track record of excellence.
8: No people have done more good, shown more courage, made more progress, righted more injustice, or achieved more greatness than you, the American people.
7: A spectacular fireworks display concluded the event that was a days-long celebration of America's 250th anniversary of independence. Public policy expert and former Trump economic advisor Steve Moore tells the Salem Radio Network, it's a great time to be an American, thanks to the Trump economy.
9: Free enterprise and free markets work, and communism and socialism are a failure. And of course, he was 100% correct. That's what led to the collapse of the Soviet Union. It's, guess what? Socialism doesn't work. It's why the boat people left Cuba and risked their lives to come to the United States.
7: Steve Moore spoke to the Salem Radio Network. The small community of Kerrville, Texas, is remembering the victims of last year's devastating flooding. Friday night, Louise Hayes Park was filled with music, prayers, and the gospel, where over 100 people came to remember the catastrophe and the lives lost in it. Saturday marked 1 year since the floods tore through the Texas Hill Country, claiming 137 lives and destroying homes and property. The flash floods remain the second deadliest in state history. News and analysis at townhall.com.
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14: Hey, wouldn't it be great if life came with a remote control? You know, you could hit pause when you needed to, or hit rewind, like that time you knocked down that wasp's nest.
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14: Or that time you forgot to roll up your windows in the car wash.
15: Fantastic.
14: Yeah, a remote control would have come in handy then. Well, life doesn't always give you

0: IED.
1: I was on the way from Kandahar to Klot. Hit an IED that just took the truck and threw it up in the air and slammed it on the ground. I knew at first that I got hurt pretty bad because I couldn't move my legs. 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
11: Major Supreme Court rulings today. Some of them make sense. One of them is a disastrous ruling on birthright citizenship. We'll have the details in just a few moments. Plus, in a little while, Michelle Tafoya joining us from Minnesota to discuss the cases about transgender athletes. Now, we have Senate race polling in key races in Maine and Texas, and we'll talk to pollster Natalie Jackson about that and also about this new data and the growing political gap in American pride. And we continue to talk about America 250 as we approach the 4th of July. I begin a three-part series today, reading to you the Declaration of Independence. Today is Tuesday, June the 30th. I'm broadcasting from Ketchum, Idaho, where I addressed the Sun Valley Policy Forum last night. Wonderful crowd, honored to be part of this growing event here in one of the most beautiful parts of America. The forum's president, Christina Culver, is coming by today to talk about the goals of this growing organization. Later today, our Western sojourn continues. We head to North Dakota for the opening of the Teddy Roosevelt Presidential Library in Medora. On this day, 1775, as General George Washington continues his journey to join the Continental Army at Cambridge, the Second Continental Congress formally adopts the Articles of War, a comprehensive legal framework to govern the fledgling army. These articles set out expectations for officers and soldiers, loyalty, discipline, proper conduct, even Sabbath observance. They forbid mutiny, dueling, and desertion, and they enforce order with fines, imprisonment, or in the gravest cases, death. 1 year later, the delegates would find themselves in Philadelphia, preparing to sign the Declaration of Independence. As for today's declarations, well, they come from the United States Supreme Court. Some of them are common sense, and one of them is decidedly nonsense. Let's start with the common sense rulings on transgender athletes. The court upheld laws in Idaho and West Virginia that restrict boys from competing on girls and women's sports.

0: teams, ruling that the bans are consistent with both Title IX and the U.S. Constitution. The decision gives states broad authority to base athletic eligibility on biological sex and is expected to affect similar laws already on the books in more than two dozen states. It's common sense, boys competing against boys and girls against girls. We'll talk more about this with U.S. Senate candidate Michelle Tafoya of Minnesota in just a few minutes. A little more common sense, this time on the First Amendment. Court ruling 6-3 in a campaign finance case that federal limits on how much political parties can spend in coordination with their own candidates are unconstitutional. Writing for the majority, Justice Brett Kavanaugh said the restrictions unfairly burden political speech and association. Now take it from someone who's worked in this business for a quarter of a century. These coordination laws have been stupid for 25 years, and the court was right to throw them out. This strengthens the parties, both the Republican and Democratic Party committees, and they can now coordinate and spend more freely with their own candidates during elections. Trust me, this is a good thing. However, let's talk about the uncommon nonsense of the day. The birthright citizenship case, nothing short of a disaster from the Supreme Court today. The court handed down what I believe is one of the most consequential and disappointing decisions of this term. Not unexpected, mind you, but still disappointing nonetheless, profoundly so. The justices rejected President Trump's effort to end birthright citizenship for the children of people who are in this country illegally or only temporarily. The court reaffirmed its long-standing interpretation of the 14th Amendment, relying on more than a century of precedent, to hold that children born on American soil are citizens, regardless of their parents' immigration status. Now, let me tell you why I think this is an abomination. This decision locks into place one of the biggest magnets for illegal immigration that exists anywhere in the world. It tells millions of people if you can just make it across the border, or even fly here on a temporary visa, if you can just have a child on American soil, that child automatically becomes a citizen with all the rights, privileges, and long-term legal, political, and societal implications that come with it. Now, common sense tells you this is not what the people who wrote the 14th Amendment had in mind. That amendment was written in the aftermath of the Civil War to guarantee citizenship to formerly enslaved Americans and overturn the disgraceful Dred Scott decision. It was not written to create a worldwide incentive for illegal immigration or to establish a global maternity destination for anyone who can buy an airline ticket. And it was certainly not written for adversaries like China to send people here by the thousands to have babies, giving Chinese nationals a foothold in our country. You've probably heard me talk about this issue before. It's called birth tourism. This is not an internet myth. It's a real business, a billion-dollar business, no less. For years, companies, many of them catering to wealthy Chinese nationals, have openly sold birth tourism packages. They'll help expectant mothers obtain visas, arrange apartments or maternity hotels, coordinate medical care, coach them on what to tell immigration officials just to make sure the baby is born in the United States. The prize? An American passport for the child. Federal prosecutors have successfully prosecuted operators of these schemes for visa fraud and related crimes. But I want you to think about that. American citizenship, one of the greatest privileges our nation can bestow, has been commercialized. It's become a luxury travel package. What other serious country markets its citizenship this way? No other country. We're constantly told that citizenship is sacred, that it means something, that it carries profound responsibilities. Why are we then comfortable with a system where companies overseas can advertise, come to America for a few months, have your baby, fly home, congratulations, you've secured an American citizen? Only people who care nothing for American sovereignty would endorse this. Yet, here we are, and it is fundamentally unfair to the millions of people who come to the United States legally, the right way, according to our laws and our rules. Supporters of the ruling say the Constitution leaves no other choice The court says precedent controls. I profoundly disagree. The Constitution isn't a suicide pact, after all. Sometimes circumstances change, and change dramatically. The president foreshadowed this ruling yesterday. He knew what was coming. Let's hear him in cut number 7.
1: I guess I have to accept it's the Supreme Court, so I'll accept. I think it's very bad for our nation. We're the only nation that does it. No other nation does that birthright citizenship. No, not even close. Some did it, they ended it. It's tremendously destructive. It's extremely costly. I don't know, it's up to them. But in terms of for the good of the country, it'd be great if they did the, they didn't allow it. It would be great, but I can't tell you. The Slaughter case was the big case today. That was really a big case because it gave strength to presidents and strength to the presidency. A very important case. It's been going on for almost 100 years. Think of that. And this was the ruling that really topped everything by a lot today. Yeah.
0: For those of us who believe American citizenship should reflect allegiance to this country, not simply geography, good timing, or intentional fraud, today is a major setback. Justice Clarence Thomas wrote the dissent. He says, the court adds to the sad history of the 14th Amendment, which was designed to secure equal rights for the freed blacks, but has instead been repurposed for political projects. Now, our friend Kurt Schlichter over at Town Hall has a silver lining to this ruling. He says, this was not a huge defeat because it was never going to win at present. He says SCOTUS was never going to toss out 150 years of common understanding based on a relatively recent critique. He says, don't freak out, a few more defeats like this, and we will have won, that it is likely that the United States ultimately revises the notion of citizenship to reflect current reality. Let's hope Kurt's optimism eventually prevails. We'll talk more about all this, by the way, with Michelle Tafoya in just a few minutes. Stay with us. Common Sense for the American People returns after this.

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1: You know, one thing that seems to be in short supply these days is perspective. 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We hold these truths to be self-evident. You know those opening words, but have you ever read the entire Declaration of Independence? Maybe you have, but what about your children, your friends? Scott Jennings here telling you that on July the 4th, my friends at Americans for Prosperity are encouraging all Americans to read through the Declaration of Independence. The Declaration reminds us that every person has inherent dignity, that our rights are unalienable, and that government exists to secure liberty, not to control our lives. Those aren't old ideas. They're the foundation of America.
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1: Welcome back to the Scott Jennings Show, and thank you for listening, especially this week. We're celebrating America's 250th birthday this week. I'm honored to be out west this week. I'm attending the opening of the Teddy Roosevelt Presidential Library in Medora, North Dakota, and also going down to Mount Rushmore for the 4th of July. I'm really honored to be at these amazing events as we celebrate the greatest nation that has ever been devised. And one of the things we've been doing, if you've been listening to the show, is partnering with our friends at Americans for Prosperity on this project where they are asking people to read out loud the Declaration of Independence. Have you ever read it out loud? If you haven't, you should. And I was thinking to myself, you know, I'm asking everybody to read it out loud. I think I'm going to read it out loud, and I'm going to bring it to you here on Common Sense for the American People. If you want to sign up and be part of this project, by the way, go to a250toolkit.com/Scott. So let's break it up into 3 chunks. We'll start today and we'll do one each of the next 3 days. Ladies and gentlemen, here on the Scott Jennings Show, we bring you part one of the Declaration of Independence. When in the course of human events, it becomes necessary for one people to dissolve the political bands which have connected them with another, and to assume among the powers of the earth the separate and equal station to which the laws of nature and of nature's God entitle them, a decent respect to the opinions of mankind requires that they should declare the causes which impel them to the separation. We hold these truths to be self-evident, that all men are created equal, that they are endowed by their Creator with certain unalienable rights, that among these our life, liberty, and the pursuit of happiness. That to secure these rights, governments are instituted among men, deriving their just powers from the consent of the governed. That whenever any form of government becomes destructive to these ends, it is the right of the people to alter or abolish it, and to institute new government, laying its foundation on such principles and organizing its powers in such form as to them shall seem most likely to affect their safety and happiness. Prudence, indeed, will dictate that governments long established should not be changed for light and transient causes. And accordingly, all experiences have shown that mankind are more disposed to suffer while evils are sufferable than to right themselves by abolishing the forms to which they are accustomed. But when a long train of abuses and usurpations, pursuing invariably the same object, evinces a design to reduce them under absolute despotism, it is their right, it is their duty to throw off such government and to provide new guards for their future security. Such has been the patient sufferance of these colonies, and such is now the necessity which constrains them to alter their former systems of government. The history of the present King of Great Britain is a history of repeated injuries and usurpations, all having in direct object the establishment of an absolute tyranny
11: over these states. To prove this, let facts be submitted to a candid world. That is part one of our reading of the Declaration of Independence here on the Scott Jennings Show. Right there at the end of the first part, they say, let facts be submitted to a candid world. And tomorrow, we're going to bring you those facts. Part two of the Declaration is, of course, listing out all the things that the King of Great Britain had done to attract the ire and the exasperation of our founding fathers. But you know, when you read these words out loud, when you remember how our country was founded, when you remember the spirit, when you remember what all of these great men did to declare independence, to launch this country, to fight the war, to give us all 250 years later what we have today, it is the least we can do to celebrate this every 4th of July. It is the least we can do to mark this 250th anniversary in different ways by reading their words, by shooting off fireworks, by gathering with friends and family. If you are gathering with friends and family, read the Declaration out loud to each other. Discuss it. Go to a250toolkit.com/Scott. Be part of all of the ways that Americans for Prosperity have conceived of to celebrate America 250. That's what I'm doing, and we're so honored to bring these words to you. We'll take a break and do more Scott Jennings Show right after this. Stay with us.

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1: 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From now until the end of July, we will see some of the lowest spot prices for the year, with gold hovering around $4,000 an ounce and possibly a bit lower, while silver will linger near $60 an ounce, even possibly dipping into the $50 per ounce range before moving upward again. Now is a great time to enter the market or add to your current positions if you already own some precious metals. 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
4: Broadcast this show today live from Ketchum, Idaho. Never really been out here, but I got to tell you, it's a beautiful place. I'll be talking to the Sun Valley Policy Forum tonight. Been out here for the last couple of days. We rode horses. We've hiked through the mountains. It's really, and it's cool out here. It's been in the 40s, but it's been an amazing visit, and I'm grateful to the Policy Forum here in Sun Valley for inviting me out for this great speech tonight. Really good to be in the American West, honestly, as we celebrate America 250. Just like Teddy Roosevelt, when he had those terrible things happen to him in his life. His mother and his wife died on the same day. Where did Teddy Roosevelt go? To the American West, to Medora, North Dakota, to find himself, to rejuvenate, to refresh. And during that sojourn, he was reminded that he had a lot to offer America. Every time I come to the American West, I feel refreshed and rejuvenated, and that's been the case for this trip to Idaho. Let's talk more about America 250 celebrations that are in full swing across the country with our friend Mary Margaret Ulahan. She's the White House correspondent for the Daily Wire. Mary Margaret joins us from Washington, D.C. And Mary Margaret, you're at the White House right now, I think, waiting to go in, possibly to see the president. He's going to sign some executive orders this afternoon. Is that right?
5: That's right. We're hoping that the president opens up his executive order signing and lets us in to ask him some questions, because it's been a big news day already and there's so much to talk about.
4: Yeah, I suspect if you get in there, he's going to want to weigh in on, let's see, we got all sorts of Supreme Court decisions. We have major Supreme Court decision on birthright citizenship coming in the morning, which just talked about with our previous guest on the show. And I'm just telling you, the arguments for the president's executive order on that are much, much stronger, I think, than the media and the left give him credit for. And then we also have his ongoing interest in fixing up Washington, D.C., not just for America 250, although that's important, but really for posterity. You're in Washington. I'm not there every day, but you are. What's it like to be in Washington, D.C. right now in a city that is safer, where the fountains are working, where there's all sorts of renovation going on? It feels like the city's been refreshed somewhat by this second Trump administration.
5: Absolutely. I had a guest in town last weekend, and I was driving her around, showing her some of the sights in D.C., and I pointed out, you know, the fountain outside of Union Station. And I said, I was in college here, you know, whatever, many years ago. This was so dirty and ugly, and even in the last several years, it was not a safe place to be at Union Station. You know, there were plenty of homeless people. I had many uncomfortable incidents there. Now it's beautiful. The fountain is beautiful. The whole area is really cleaned up. And I would say D.C. in general is just very festive right now. There's it's Pride Month, and it is Washington, D.C., so of course you got Pride stuff on various restaurants and institutions, but there's a lot of patriotic paraphernalia out. You see plenty of American flags, and the National Mall is completely decked out in a state fair that's hosted by America 250 in honor of the 250th birthday of our country. So it's very fun, Scott. It's festive. It's lively. I had to make a little calendar write-up of all the events I have this week, because there's too many parties to count, and everyone around here is just really getting ready to celebrate.
4: I want to talk about this America 250 State Fair. I thought it was a good idea when they announced it. So all 50 states are supposed to be sending some kind of a delegation or an installation as part of this state fair. So in theory, you'd have something there from all 50 states. But there were a bunch of blue states that said, we're not going to participate in the Great American State Fair because they're mad that Donald Trump is the president while our country is having its 250th birthday. And then even in Pennsylvania, where the supposed, you know, common sense moderate governor, Josh Shapiro, presides, he didn't want to send anybody from Pennsylvania. By the way, Pennsylvania, of all places, for America 250, they didn't send a delegation. So the senators there, McCormick and Fetterman, had to step in to make sure Pennsylvania was represented. But you have these blue states, Mary Margaret, that are so broken-brained about Trump, they won't even participate in America 250. What do you think that says about our political culture in America right now?
5: Well, it's not sending a good message to the Americans in these states that are proud of their country and just want to celebrate the 250th anniversary of the United States of America. I think it's specifically Connecticut, Illinois, Maine, Massachusetts, North Carolina, Oregon, and Washington State that declined to send official delegations. And I've heard through the grapevine that there's people who are involved in the state level in these states that, you know, are disappointed and frustrated with this, but it is a lot of politics, a lot of optics, and ultimately they're like declining to participate and pretending it's too expensive because they don't really like President Donald Trump. And I think they've made that very clear. On that point, you know, there's other blue states that I've been told are participating that you would expect to be more, you know, maybe more hostile like these. So, the ones that are participating and the ones that are showing good faith in this area, I think it's heartening to see that, look, this is a massive celebration of the United States of America. This is a good thing to celebrate. It should be nonpartisan. But you could say that the hatred of Donald Trump is prompting some of these states to choose to sit it out rather than be involved.
4: All right, so you mentioned we've got a lot of things going on in Washington right now. We've got this Great American State Fair. I guess there is a Ferris wheel, right? So if you want to ride the Ferris wheel, you can do that. And what else is going on around town? You've been kind of roaming around. Give us another, a few more things that you can see this week in D.C.
5: Yeah, so, I mean, as far as the fair goes, they have themed pavilions from all 50 states and U.S. territories. They've got entertainment, food, military displays. The Ferris wheel, I'm told, is 110 feet high. They've got a mini golf course for South Carolina, a mechanical milking cow for Michigan, a virtual reality rodeo experience
4: mechanical,
5: in Wyoming.
4: Wait. Hold on. A mechanical milking cow?
5: Yeah. My understanding is you can milk a mechanical cow, but I haven't verified it
4: now
5: for myself, so I'm not.
4: Let me just tell you something, Mary Margaret. This is why America, so in Europe, they can't even have air conditioners. But in America, you can go down and milk a mechanical cow in your nation's capital right now. If you need any evidence about why we are literally the greatest country in the world, you just gave it to us. This is great. This is great information. Thank you.
5: And I think one of my favorite things that I've heard, though, and one of my girlfriends went to this the other night and loved it, is the rodeo, which is, you know, they have a full-on rodeo that you can go and watch and enjoy. I have some friends that are going tonight. Now, I should say, in the spirit of full disclosure, some of my sisters went last week and they missed the rodeo, and they were kind of disappointed because things closed early. So you do have to check the calendar, make sure you know when things start, when they end, what's open. But there's a lot going on there, and I think they even have, I don't know if I said this yet, they have a replica of the Alamo for Texas, which, you know, I'm a good American girl. I watched, Davy Crockett and his last stand at the Alamo as a kid, so that's always a fascinating historical reference point for me. And then, lots of other events. There's a big fireworks scheduled on the 4th of July, all kinds of other festivities going on throughout the week.
4: Yeah, when I worked for President Bush back in Bush 43's second term, it was always fun to see the fireworks from the South Lawn of the White House. But for those in and around Washington, D.C., I assume this the nation's sort of fireworks display Saturday night, you'll be able to see that from everywhere, yes?
5: Yes. In fact, I'll probably be watching it from across the river, and I think we'll still have a fantastic view just because these are they're supposed to be a massive display, which you can see all around the Potomac. I did see some people questioning, you know, they moved the fireworks display later in the evening because it's so big. I saw some parents, you know, saying, wait, this is too late for our kids. But I think the point is to make it so that everyone can see it and it can be as lavish a display as possible. I think they're shutting down certain parts of the Potomac to make sure it's safe, to make sure they can set these fireworks off. And it's supposed to be like a very dramatic show. Like I have friends coming in from out of town and all they want to do is see these 250 fireworks. So we're going to have to make sure that's on our 4th of July agenda.
4: Yeah, I'm looking forward to my fireworks this year. I'm going to brag a little because I'm out west. So I'm in Idaho. I'm going to North Dakota to the Teddy Roosevelt Presidential Library opening. So we're going to do that. But then we're going down to Mount Rushmore and we're going to see the fireworks at Mount Rushmore. Now I think they're doing that on July the 3rd. But regardless, yeah. Being able to see a massive fireworks show over top Mount Rushmore for America 250, this is like, going to be one of those things that I and the Jennings boys that are here with me, we're never going to forget this. And I don't know. I go back to our earlier conversation about these states that don't want to participate. We're never going to do this again. We're only going to get one America 250. These big, you know, these big celebrations, these big milestones for our country, they don't come around, you know, all the time. And it's really disappointing to me that you would have people out there putting politics ahead of, I mean, what do they think? That if they participate in America 250, that some, you know, anti-Trump voter is going to hold it against them? Like, well, I was going to vote for you, but you took part in that America 250, and I hated that. I mean, think about how broken you must be to have that viewpoint. I'll give you the last word on it, Mary Margaret.
5: Yeah, Scott, I think what this boils down to here is that there are many people, especially in blue states, especially in local government, who view patriotism, specifically American patriotism, as somehow right-wing, and that showing that you love your country is somehow despicable because they associate it with people like President Donald Trump. And I think it shows you that they fundamentally misunderstand what it means to be a good citizen. They fundamentally misunderstand what it means to be a good American. And they're letting their partisan views blind them to the realities of the United States of America, which is the greatest country in the world. We're incredibly lucky to live in it. And I think we're incredibly lucky to be able to celebrate it this year. And I intend to celebrate it to the best of my ability, and I'm really looking forward to it.
4: Mary Margaret, amen to everything you just said. Mary Margaret Ullahan is the White House correspondent for the Daily Wire, one of the best reporters and one of the most patriotic reporters in Washington, D.C. You need to pay close attention to Mary Margaret. Mary Margaret, well, thanks for taking this moment. I know you're about to go into the White House and see the president, but we appreciate your time today. We'll have you back soon.
5: Thank you so much, Scott. Love being here.
4: All right. Thanks, Mary Margaret Ullahan from the Daily Wire. Great reporter. We'll round out the show when we come back. It's Scott Jennings on Salem.

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5: 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From now until the end of July, we will see some of the lowest spot prices for the year, with gold hovering around $4,000 an ounce and possibly a bit lower, while silver will linger near $60 an ounce, even possibly dipping into the $50 per ounce range before moving upward again. 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
9: We are celebrating the spirit of America 250 here on the Scott Jennings Show. We'll be doing that all week. I hope you are as well. And as you know, for 250 years, America has been a beacon of hope for people across the world. And while some radicals want to erase everything that is great about America, people who have the opportunity to move here and escape totalitarianism and communism, well, they don't feel the same way. They love America, and joining us now is one of those immigrants who years ago escaped the Maduro regime, who branded him a terrorist. Franklin Camargo is our guest here on the Scott Jennings Show. Franklin, welcome in.
7: Thank you for having me. Happy to be here.
9: Yeah. Franklin, tell us your story. It's fascinating, and let's start there.
7: Yes, I mean, I was born and raised in Venezuela, but a trip to the United States when I was only 6 years old changed my life forever. I didn't know anything about politics. I didn't understand economics, but even though the situation in Venezuela was getting worse because of socialism, my parents, through honest hard work, took me to a vacation here. And again, I didn't know anything about politics, but I knew I was witnessing something different. The technology, the cars, even the grocery stores. I couldn't believe the variety of Oreos that I was looking at as a kid. And that desire of living in a free country and admiring America started right there. And then when I did politics in Venezuela, I was accused of being a terrorist by the Maduro regime. But the American dream is so real that just a few months ago, this person that was accused of being a terrorist by Maduro testified before Congress in favor of the Operation Absolute Resolve, the operation that captured a real terrorist, Nicolas Maduro. So that is the American dream, even though Jasmine Crockett didn't like what I had to say.
9: Franklin, when you see Democratic candidates now embracing the word socialism and even communism as they campaign to represent various jurisdictions in America, knowing what you know, how does it make you feel? You must be in shock to hear American political candidates saying, socialism, it's great, let's all try it, because you know better.
7: It's very scary, because when I made it to the U.S., you know, it was a difficult situation for me, and I made it here legally, of course, because I had just been accused of being a terrorist in my country. But for the first time, I was able to live in a free country. But then sooner, I realized that there is a political movement, there is a political platform in this country, the greatest country on earth, that is promoting the same policies that destroyed Venezuela. Venezuela is a great example because it has the largest oil reserves, and it's also a country that used to be the richest in Latin America. So when you hear people say, no, you know, we could try socialism, we're not going to be like Cuba, we're not going to be like Venezuela. Venezuelans used to say 25, 30 years ago that they were not going to be like Cuba. Well, they are like yours, or maybe sometimes even worse. So, of course, it's scary to look at Mamdani, to look at Ilhan Omar, people who are quoting Marx, people who are promoting the same policies that have been tried over time. And it doesn't matter the culture, it doesn't matter the country, it doesn't matter the year, it only delivers misery.
9: Franklin Camargo is our guest. Franklin, you are affiliated with our friends over at PragerU, and they are providing you with a platform to go out and really tell your story and to educate people about the dangers of embracing socialism. Tell us about your affiliation with PragerU, and where can we find some of your content that you're making for PragerU?
7: Yes, it's the privilege of my life. This country saved my life. I'm not going to be able to pay it back exactly, but I'm going to try my best. And by doing so, I'm promoting American values. The reason why America is the greatest country on earth is because of values. It's not about ethnicity or race. It's not just about natural resources or geography, even though this is a beautiful, amazing, precious country. It's about values, the values that founded this nation. So I'm promoting American values. And I'm going to Hispanic media, to Univision, to Telemundo, to debate Democrats, to debate leftists, because everyone, it doesn't matter if they're Hispanics, if they're whites, if they're blacks, everyone needs to understand that this is the greatest nation on earth. And we're even doing that when we welcome legal immigrants. You probably know this story, but the South African refugees that are being discriminated against in South Africa for being white, we're welcoming some of them, some refugees, and we're providing PragerU content, the Declaration of Independence as well, the Constitution, an American flag, because they need to embrace American values. For immigration to work, it has to be good for America. And in order to be successful for America, immigrants need to embrace American values. If you don't want to embrace American values, go back to your country.
9: And Franklin, that is what is great about your story, the embrace of America and American values. Thanks for telling it here on the Scott Jennings Show. We're done for the day. Next time you hear from me, I'll be at the Teddy Roosevelt Presidential Library in North Dakota. See you then.

0: been a long time since I've been this excited about a movie like The Story of Everything. The Story of Everything is Everything, a truly amazing cinematic masterpiece revealing the hidden hand behind the universe, directly responds to the theory that creation, including us people, just sort of happened out of nothing. 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
7: News this hour from Town Hall. I'm Ron Taylor. President Trump mixed partisan politics with patriotic appeals as he commemorated the 250th anniversary of American independence last night at the National Mall, a moment he declared one of the most joyous and glorious milestones of all time. President Trump says the American flag represents a great nation.
8: This is a flag that's the banner of the most extraordinary, most exceptional, most incredible nation ever to exist on the face of the earth. And we're doing better now than we've ever done before.
7: The president says America has a track record of excellence.
8: No people have done more good, shown more courage, made more progress, righted more injustice, or achieved more greatness than you, the American people.
7: A spectacular fireworks display concluded the event that was a days-long celebration of America's 250th anniversary of independence. Public policy expert and former Trump economic advisor Steve Moore tells the Salem Radio Network, it's a great time to be an American, thanks to the Trump economy.
9: Free enterprise and free markets work, and communism and socialism are a failure. And of course, he was 100% correct. That's what led to the collapse of the Soviet Union. It's, guess what? Socialism doesn't work. It's why the boat people left Cuba and risked their lives to come to the United States.
7: Steve Moore spoke to the Salem Radio Network. The small community of Kerrville, Texas, is remembering the victims of last year's devastating flooding. Friday night, Louise Hayes Park was filled with music, prayers, and the gospel, where over 100 people came to remember the catastrophe and the lives lost in it. Saturday marked 1 year since the floods tore through the Texas Hill Country, claiming 137 lives and destroying homes and property. The flash floods remain the second deadliest in state history. News and analysis at townhall.com.
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5: Politics. 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
6: It is O'Connor and Company, and we are located in your nation's capital, Washington, D.C., as the city has never looked as beautiful as it does right now in preparation for the 250th celebration Freedom Day. It's already been happening, of course, with the America State Fair that we've been telling you about and the incredible excitement. Last night, phenomenal, where everyone stayed and watched the soccer match there on the mall, right there in the pavilions. It was just an insane scene. If you haven't seen the videos on social media, you should take a look at every goal of the celebrations. It's wall-to-wall humanity, Americans, all behaving themselves, by the way. No riots, no fights, no trash left behind, none of the usual garbage you see on a regular night down in the Navy Yard neighborhood of Washington, D.C. No, something different there in the patriotic National Mall on the week of Freedom 250, and it's going to be something to behold as we continue to talk about it and get excited about it. And congratulations to Team USA. Honestly, that was an incredible beatdown of Bosnia-Herzegovina last night. Not since we had the carpet bomb the area back in 1995 has we had Operation Deliberate Force. Have we put a beatdown on the Bosnians like that? And by the way, the Bosnians were grateful for it. Coming up in 30 minutes, we're going to speak with Chairman Jim Jordan of the Judiciary Committee. Right now, we're joined by K.T. McFarland, former Deputy National Security Advisor of President Trump, author of Revolution, Trump, Washington, and We the People. And K.T., do you get into this soccer fervor? How important is this for the U.S. to actually let the world know that we can do that? We can play their sport, too.
7: I don't get into the fervor of it. I'm kind of a football mom.
6: Yeah,
7: but
6: real football, like with a helmet and pads. You and me both, KT.
7: Well, no, exactly. But I must say that what's been great about it is not just the excitement of the United States winning in a sport that wasn't supposed to be ours, but what's happened to the world, where they've all come, people from all over the world have come to the United States, and as one of them summed up, you know, you read about America in the press, and you hate America, and you come to America, and you love America.
6: Yeah.
7: And it's one after another of these people who have come, not expecting much, but are using the opportunity to take cross-country tours of America,
6: mm-hmm.
7: and realize that, oh, they're just stunned by the prosperity, by the kindness of the people, by the capability of the people, by the freedom of the people.
6: Yeah.
7: And they just are kind of gobsmacked, because that's not what they're reading about in their media. We could not have organized a better PR campaign for the United States in the eyes of the world, because it's happening, it's just happening, you know, by the people themselves, bottom up. So
6: I'm with you.
7: I think that it's been great. I think it's been what? I mean, Freddie L.A., I just hang on his every word.
6: I completely agree.

0: And you know what hasn't been noted is that President Trump in the first administration, when you were part of the administration, that's when the World Cup was secured. Had he returned for his second consecutive term there in 2020, he wouldn't be the president for the actual World Cup. It would have been some other president. So, again, fate sort of dealt him an interesting hand here, where not only was he able to secure the World Cup, but now he's actually able, and his administration is able to preside over it. And it really has been a stunning achievement, I think.
1: Good Lord works in strange and mysterious ways, all things turn to good. And I think President Trump not being president for 4 years and now being president is what's made all the difference.
0: We've been told that the current state of the talks between the U.S. and Iran has concluded in Doha. And most of the talks have been focused on the Strait of Hormuz. And a lot of skeptics are looking to say, wait a second. This isn't even supposed to be about the Strait. This is supposed to be about the nuclear program. Well, what's the problem? You tell me, is the U.S. side sort of playing, are they fine with letting this drag out under the current terms and letting it go as long as necessary just to sort of play it out through the election, to be cynical?
1: I have no inside knowledge, but from my knowledge of President Trump and his negotiating tactics, and if you look at the reality of negotiations, yeah, I mean, look, we got what we wanted, right? The price of gasoline, the price of oil is, what, $67 a barrel today, which is half of what it was during, during the Biden administration. Gasoline is under $4 a gallon. It's going to come down fast, quicker. So we're getting what we want in that sense. They've not restarted the nuclear program. They don't really have the money. Now, they're selling oil on the world market, but it's not having any real effect on Iran yet because they have such a deep hole they're digging out of.
0: Yeah, if I can jump in there, the vice president this week said something stunning that, yes, they can sell oil on the open market, but China's the only ones buying it, and they're buying it at a discount. Is that accurate? That's stunning, actually.
1: Yes, that is correct. Other countries don't want to, they look at the volatility of the Iranian oil market and think, well, you know, I'm just going to buy my stuff elsewhere. I might have to pay a little more, but I know I can have access to it. The other thing is that it's now China can sell, and China and Iran can now do the deal in dollars, which is preferable for them for a lot of reasons, but it's terrific for us.
0: Yeah.
1: Because we can see, because it has the money then moves through an American bank, a dollar-denominated bank, and we can see where Iran's, what money Iran is getting, what they're spending their money on. So it's a great intelligence gathering tool for us. And then remember, the frozen assets are still frozen. Nothing there has changed. And we still retain all the ability to return to military action, to return to the blockade and the economic pressure. And so, you know, if you want to be cynical about it, we're kind of getting everything we want without a sign on the dotted line. And then the day after the election, if the president feels that Iran isn't doing what he wants it to do, if they're not, you know, not behaving, I think is the expression he used.
0: Yeah.
1: Remember part three of the Godfather trilogy? Remember at the end, the Godfather settles all scores?
0: Right.
1: Well, after the election, President Trump would have a free hand in doing whatever he wants with Iran.
0: Well, this is important because, you know, a critic will be hearing what you said right there and say, you know, they got what they wanted, they got the Strait open, they got Oprah's down, and everyone will say, wait a second, that was all before we sent one jet and dropped one bomb or fired one rocket. I thought this was supposed to be about the nuclear program. So the point of this wasn't opening the Strait of Hormuz. Strait of Hormuz was already open. So what was the point?
1: The point was Iran was getting dangerously close to having nuclear weapons. We know they have the capability of reaching Europe with those nuclear weapons. They already have demonstrated that. And whether Iran was a week away, a month away, a year away, Iran was, you know, on its way to getting nuclear weapons.
0: And the military strikes did debilitate that, the military strikes. Do we know for certain that we had, because there are some people who say, oh, well, they've still got all these missiles. They've still got the ability to threaten Europe.
1: If you look at just the statistics from Central Command of what has been destroyed, it's, let's say they only got 75% of the missiles, 80% of the drones. We could always return and get the last 25%. We know their industrial base has been greatly damaged because we can see it from the pictures. You know, the factories are blown apart. As far as the nuclear stuff, it's buried under mountains.
0: Right.
1: The nuclear dust, well, are we sure we got it all? Are we sure they're not? We would see them if they were tunneling down to try to get access to that enriched uranium. So I think from a lot of ways, not just because of the Iran war, but all the things that preceded it. You know, there's that expression, in the fullness of time. A lot of things had to precede the negotiations and do so successfully, of destroying Iran's proxies, of having the sanctions bite, of having the Iranian economy go into kind of free fall, of having the United States be energy independent and energy dominant and the alternative market for anybody who wanted to buy oil, a strong American economy, a strong relationship with the Gulf Arabs, an Israel that was militarily respected and not only trading with those Gulf Arabs, but having a security relationship with them, the Abraham Accords, on, you know, supercharged. Yeah. And so all of those things had to happen. And then the Iran war happened, and now I think we've gotten most of what we want, whether it's a sign on the dotted line opportunity or not.
0: And again, as the vice president said in an interview yesterday, the memorandum of understanding is an opportunity to sort of reload, reset, reassess, and then, if necessary, get right back to it. KT, while I've got you, you know, Ukraine has had a couple of successful strikes against Russia, like in the Moscow metroplex, which really undermines Vladimir Putin's strength and the persona that the war is going well because the people of Russia don't know otherwise. But then they just lashed out last night, a massive assault on Kyiv, at least 20 killed. It looked like things were wrapping up there between Russia and Ukraine. How do you assess that now?
1: As President Trump said, both of them are tired of fighting. They want to get to peace. They just don't know how to get there. And they're not going to get there on their own, militarily or diplomatically. And I think once the Iran thing is settled, or at least settled in a sense of suspension of a settlement, then the president can turn to that one. But, you know, it used to be for the first two or three years, Russia was in a position of great superiority, right? Mm-hmm. They said war of attrition, the country with more people, more money, more staying power is the one that wins the war of attrition. But Ukraine has flipped that script because the country now, which is better at drones, whether it's offensive drones or defensive drone technology, is the one that's going to prevail because drones are just so much cheaper. They erase all that, the advantages that a country that's bigger and stronger and richer has. The drones level that playing field, and Ukraine, out of necessity, has built the best drone business in the world. Not only are they going to be good against Russia, but they're going to be, everybody's going to want Ukrainian drones. And the story of how the Ukrainians have done the drones and built them, man, that is going to make a great movie.
0: KT McFarland, happy Independence Day. I can't imagine how glorious your celebration will be with your extended family. I hope you have a great one.
1: Thank you. You too.
0: Well, and go Navy.
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0: Now, everybody chooses, everybody in my business, that is, Larry O'Connor here on O'Connor & Company, good morning. Everybody in my business chooses what news to report and how to report it. That's part of where media bias comes from. I admit that I have a bias. I love America. The bias is there, of course. You know my bias. I wear my politics on my sleeve. You know what I believe. You know what I stand for. But that doesn't mean that I lie to you. It doesn't mean that I distort the truth. I report the story based on my perspective and based on my bias. And I respect you enough to take that into account as you evaluate and digest the news I deliver to you. Everybody does that. Every single media company does that. Every single person in an editorial position like I am does that. And the difference is we tell you up front that we're doing that. And the other people pretend like they don't have a bias, like they don't have a preference, like they don't have a perspective. And you are smart enough now to see right through it. For instance, there's great news today that can be reported, and kudos to the Wall Street Journal to report it. The fact is the U.S. overall death rate in 2025 fell to its lowest point on record since they've been recording a death rate. It has fallen to it fell 4.6% last year. 689 deaths per 100,000 people. That's down from 722 deaths per 100,000 people the year before. And the number one leading cause of death for the first time in over a decade is not heart disease. It was influenza and pneumonia. This is good news. You will not see that reported in a lot of places because they're not in the business of reporting good news. Not when they want to win an election. And yes, it is that simple. You see, there's a reason why CNN stopped putting the price of gas on their screen 24/7 because the price of gas has now come down. And that's good news for America, which is bad news for Democrats. See, they want you to be depressed. They want you to be angry, not just at the country, not just at Trump and Republicans. They want you angry at each other because when you're in that kind of mood, you just don't care anymore. You just want to change. I don't care who these people are. I'm going to vote for them because it's got to be better than this. That's the strategy, and it's a big one. And I'm not saying they have meetings and they pass notes around. It just sort of manifests because of their worldview. So we have good news. I'll give you another example. Washington Post this week, the paper of record in your nation's capital, about to embark upon the single biggest fireworks display in the history of our planet. And it's all to celebrate Independence Day and America and our love and patriotic fervor for this country. And how does the Washington Post report it? July 4th fireworks on the Mall are likely to cause hazardous air pollution. That's an exclusive, by the way, for the Washington Post. They're bragging about the fact that they're the only ones who have that story. Well, they can have that story. And, by the way, it's bogus. It's garbage. Trust me, whatever smoke is created from the fireworks in Washington, D.C. on Independence Day will pale in comparison to the wildfires and forest fires happening out in Sedona right now because of the neglect of their governor in doing any sort of forest management. It'll pale in comparison to the smoke emanating from the forest fires in California because Gavin Newsom has ignored his job and hasn't done a damn thing to fix the issue of all of the growth and underbrush and fuel that has caused those fires to burn down the Palisades and Altadena and other neighborhoods. That's the story they won't tell you. No, if they're going to write a story about those fires, they'll talk about climate change. Meanwhile, over in Ohio, sorry, it's a red state, but I wonder sometimes about the leadership there. In Ohio, to celebrate Independence Day, the city of Columbus, that's the home of the Ohio State University, the arch nemesis of my team, the University of Michigan, they made a huge Independence Day announcement yesterday. Check it out as we celebrate the unification of the trust territory of Somaliland and the state of Somaliland into the Somali Republic in 1960. City Hall will be raising the flag of Somalia. On City Hall, in a government building paid for by your tax dollars, On the week of Independence Day, they're raising the flag of a foreign nation celebrating their independence. Not surprising that the city of Columbus, Ohio, is dominated by Democrat leadership and Democrat politicians. There is a happy ending here. We went to go try to find that post and refresh it so we could show it to you. And it's disappeared. Apparently, they deleted it.
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0: I am from Michigan, and I do root for the Michigan Wolverines. And I have a lot of friends who are from The Ohio State University. Many of them are texting me now, concerned that I connected the city of Columbus with The Ohio State University. Do you notice how I'm saying The Ohio State University? It's just, I say it with irony, I promise. And they're all upset with me for pointing out the fact that their city government is hoisting the Somali flag. Sorry. Listen, by the way, Michigan, Ann Arbor ain't much better, okay? They're a bunch of Looney Tunes leftists as well. But we're not flying foreign flags on our city hall. Maybe we need to change the name of the Buckeyes. It never really works right anyway, right? Buckeyes, what he is celebrating a nut? By the way, they've got snack foods in Somalia. There's I researched this. They do eat roasted and spiced peanuts, but you don't want to be a peanut, right? How about Ninak Lus? It's kind of like a peanut candy brittle, homemade street-style peanut candy. Ninak Lus, the Ohio State Ninak Luses. That's I like that. That makes sense. Or there's also Laos Io Sisin. That's a sweet snack. Southern Somalia. I think it's the southern Somalis who are populating Columbus now. Caramelized mixture of peanuts and sesame seeds. It's simple, it's crunchy, and it's sold as a street food or made at home. There you go. I want to see what that mascot looks like during the game this November when Michigan embarrasses and humiliates the Ohio State Los Eosisans. Looking forward to that bigly. That's what happens in a city like Columbus, Ohio, sadly, when the culture is completely upended by, again, nothing wrong with immigrants. Everyone who talks to me about the rich, storied history of immigrants in our nation, they're 100% accurate, and I agree with them fully. I'm the product of those immigrants. Funny thing about the immigrants that came in the late 19th century and early 20th century that spawned a guy like Larry O'Connor talking to you right now. They came here and they embraced the American culture. They celebrated the American culture. They did not demand that the flag of their home country was flown on the city hall in the city they ended up living in. Ever. God forbid. They did not celebrate the Independence Day of the nation they left. If they loved it so much, they would have stayed there. E pluribus unum doesn't mean that we come here and create some mosaic where everybody has built up walls and sanctioned themselves and created factions, separating themselves and distinguishing themselves from one another. We are not a grand mosaic. We are, in fact, the traditional cliche-ridden melting pot where all of those cultures blend into one new culture, the American culture. That's part of what we're celebrating this week in Independence Day, is the creation of a new nation. Not a nation that holds allegiance to the country we came from, quite the opposite. And it's the problem with the radical immigration agenda that has been thrust upon us. And let me give you an example of what I'm talking about, because some people will look at the rise of this socialist congresswoman, well, the nominee for Congress, although she will win her election because of radical gerrymandering that Democrats have done. this woman in Colorado. Her name is Milot Quiros. She was brought to this country in 1997. She was born in 97. She was brought to this country in 99 as a toddler from Ethiopia. She was allowed in under what the Clinton administration had instituted called a diversity immigration lottery, where you enter the lottery, and if you win, you get to come to America, and you're specifically chosen because we were promoting diversity. Apparently, we didn't have enough Ethiopians in America. We wanted to bring more Ethiopians in because diversity. What did the Ethiopians bring to the table? Just their identity, I guess, their skin color, their nationality. I don't know. But the focus was not, let's, you know, grow our immigration policies here in America because it will enrich our nation. It was to make us feel good about being diverse. So she comes here as a toddler. She gets her education. She gets a PhD. She gets her law degree. She gets a job at a law firm in New York. Sounds like the American dream. Then the October 7th massacre happens in Israel at the hands of Hamas, terrorists who slaughtered over 1,000 people, including Americans, slaughtered them because of their religion and because of their ethnic identity. Slaughtered them. And this America dream immigrant that we welcomed through our diversity lottery with open arms into our country, she writes an article celebrating the terrorists. Now, she was fired from that job at a law firm. And if you watch Morning Joe today, as they refer to this incident, they will say, well, she was fired from a law firm for writing an anti-Israel article. That's a lie at multiple levels. She was not fired for writing an anti-Israel or an article critical of Israel. She was fired. First of all, the article was not anti-Israel. The article was pro-Hamas. There's a big difference. There is a very big difference. It was following the massacre, and she wrote the article not just pro-Hamas, but critical of her employer, because her employer was not being critical of Israel. And her employer was not celebrating the dirtbag protesters in the streets and in the quad at Columbia who were celebrating the terrorists. But that isn't the reason she got fired, my friends. They'll tell you she got fired. It was an infringement on her First Amendment rights. It was that she stood on her principles and she was fired because she voiced her opinion. How dare that totalitarian law? No, no, no. That's not what happened. The law firm didn't fire her because she wrote that. The law firm fired her because she refused to take the post down after the law firm reminded a lawyer that she had signed an agreement on their social media policy to not trash the law firm that she worked for. Seems pretty simple. I'm not a lawyer. I didn't get a law degree like Milot Quiros did. But I know that if I trash my employer, the people who sign my checks, if I publicly trash them, I don't even think I'll get the chance to take it down. I might. But that's a fireable offense. It had nothing to do with her opinion. It had nothing to do with her politics. It had nothing to do with Israel. Sadly, I wish the law firm had fired her because she was pro-terrorist. But it was really just a violation of their social media policy. You can be pro-terrorist and work here. Just don't, you know, publicly criticize the law firm. So then she goes to get her PhD. Again, American dream. She's living it out. Her PhD in public policy, she's been doing it for years, by the way. How long does it take you to get a PhD? You know, her counterpart there, Maurice Chevalier, who won as a socialist in New York, she's been getting her PhD for 7 years. No wonder she's disgruntled. No wonder she wants to steal my money to pay off her student debt. 7 years to get a PhD, that one. This one's getting her PhD. It's been a few years in public policy. So, of course, she had the job that everyone should have when they have a law degree and is going for a doctorate. She became a barista so she could fetch me a latte when it got a little cold. Hey, Milot, fetch me a latte. She got a little disgruntled about that job, too, decided she was working class. She ran for Congress, and she won, defeating a 15-term Democrat. And again, it's the American dream, man. This is great. This is what it's all about. Diversity lottery. Welcome to America. Yeah, that's fine until you promote policies that will destroy America. You know, if we could look at clip 7 here, this is telling. Clip 7 shows you exactly how this woman behaves when she's sitting on a television set talking to a reporter, trying to fool people that she's just normal. She may have a little bit more liberal policies than you might like, but she's really smart. She's really reasonable. She's nothing to be afraid of. Here, watch the charade. Watch the play acting in clip 7.
13: Do you believe that the 9/11 terrorist attacks on America were the inevitable consequence of American foreign policy?
14: Inevitable in the sense that we destabilized a lot of the Middle East, that forced people to believe that another act of violence was the only response. And again, just like I said before, our responsibility is to getting rid of those conditions that lead to violence in the first place.
0: See, very reasonable, very thoughtful, very intellectual, very PhD student-like. The difference is if you actually look at the words she's saying, she's literally repeating exactly what Osama bin Laden said when he murdered 3,000 people on September 11th. I mean, at least she doesn't discriminate on the terrorists she embraces and carries water for. And then there's this. If we can go to clip 10 now, please. Same setting, same reasonable, intellectual, studied, you know, university student getting her PhD, asked about what she and her fellow socialists are going to be able to accomplish should Democrats win the majority. Because, see, Hakeem Jeffries, they can say, oh, yeah, that's just a New York thing, L.A. thing. Well, she just won in Colorado. And there, you got your Graham Plattner in Maine, same thing. You've got your Abdul Al-Sayed in Michigan, same thing. This is not a New York thing. This is a Democrat thing. And Hakeem Jeffries and Chuck Schumer think that they can use these people to win the majority, and then they'll put them in the corner. And they'll say, yeah, go ahead with your little socialist confab over there, but we're going to be in charge. We're the leadership. Oh, not so fast. Here's clip 10, where this socialist tells you exactly what she and her little cadre of communists are going to do.
13: If Democrats take the House and you win, you would be part of a group of Democratic socialists in the House who similarly could extract concessions or could hold up the entire Democratic agenda. What was your thought process about how that would play out?
14: That's the goal. The goal is to build out a coalition of members that are committed to these ideas and these policies.
0: Yeah, and again, that's the play acting that she does. She's really measured. You can hear in her voice. You can hear the strain that she's putting on to sound reasonable, not raise her voice, and just sound like a very smart, you know, just like my kid's fifth grade teacher. Yeah. This is her basically saying the exact same thing to her rabid, white, radical, blue-haired, nose-ring socialists who voted for her and celebrated her. Here, this is the contrast. This would be clip nine, please. Clip 9. Thank you.
15: We will not wait! We will not wait to take the fight to Donald Trump and the oligarchy. We will not wait! We will not wait to abolish ICE and pass Medicare.
0: That's your diversity lottery at play right there. And it's not, yes, our goal is to have a coalition. No. It's, we will not wait! Because, well, that's how...
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0: March 4th, 1865. The Civil War was nearing its end. The nation was exhausted, divided, and grieving. On that day, President Abraham Lincoln delivered his second inaugural address, just 700 words spoken in about 7 minutes. 41 days later, Lincoln would be assassinated. Yet the words he spoke that day still echo through history. In that brief address, Lincoln referenced God 14 times, spoke of prayer, and quoted scripture repeatedly. He reminded Americans that both sides of the conflict shared a common faith, saying both read the same Bible and pray to the same God, and each invokes his aid against the other. Lincoln understood that political division alone could not explain the nation's crisis. More than 160 years later, America still wrestles with division, truth, and our dependence on God. The question is whether we'll remember the wisdom Lincoln left behind.
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0: You know, it's the law in media that you have to talk about a presidential election every single day. I don't know why. As you know, I'm more interested in the local school board elections, frankly. But it's the law, so I'm nothing if not a law-abiding citizen of the media. So let's talk about 2028, because it looks like Wes Moore, the governor of Maryland, who is up for re-election this year but will probably win going away, sadly. It looks like Wes Moore, despite his Sherman-esque pronouncements that he has no interest in running for president, well, it sure looks like he has interests outside of Maryland, let's just say. And it sure looks like he's trying to elevate himself as some kind of national figure and statesman, so that if he's not running for president, he at the very least will be on the short list for vice president. He also happens to be my governor, too, and I'm not thrilled with his performance. I'm a resident of Maryland, and Wes Moore has been less than inspiring. But we'll get to that in a moment. But here's the latest announcement from Wes Moore. This is a guy, by the way, who says, oh, we have to get past the division of our politics. We need to heal and unite as a nation. Well, what better way to unite as a nation than on our 250th celebration, you get in a car, your motorcade, in your very expensive governor's limousine, and drive the 35 miles from Annapolis down to Washington, D.C., and join the president for the celebration of Independence Day. That would be a unifying moment, wouldn't it? But he's doing the opposite. Wes Moore, at the very same moment that Donald Trump will be giving a speech to the nation on Independence Day, Wes Moore will be delivering his own speech in front of the state capitol in Maryland, in Annapolis. That's not unifying. That is, by definition, divisive. He claims that it's because Donald Trump can't meet the moment. That's a phrase that Democrats keep using all the time. Have you heard that? President Trump is incapable of meeting the moment, so he plans to offer a competing 250th anniversary address, because he's Wes Moore, darn it. By the way, it's not just Republican Marylanders like me who are sick and tired of Wes Moore. His own Democrats are sick of him, too. Even Democrats in elected office in Maryland, even elected Democrats in leadership. Here is State Senator Bill Ferguson, who is also the Senate president, speaking out about the leader of his party, his governor, Wes Moore. Oh, sorry, this is clip two, please. I thought it was already loaded up there. I apologize.
1: The governor's focused on a lot of things outside of Maryland at times, and so I think that, you know, that's something we're going to have to navigate moving forward. From my perspective, I care about Maryland. I care about Maryland and the city of Baltimore and the people of the 46th District. I think at times his perspective is different and has a perspective on other states. So that's something that we'll navigate moving forward and do the best we can.
0: That is a completely charitable way of describing the fact that Wes Moore doesn't give a crap about Maryland. And he's more into, how did he put it? His interest is elsewhere outside of Maryland. His interest is in other states. That's true. He's going to a lot of other states campaigning for people for Senate, for governor, for the House, because that's what you do when you're running for a national ticket. You end up building those coalitions. It's funny. We just had this story yesterday about this couple that climbed the top of the Empire State Building, waved a banner around, and then the dude got down on a knee and proposed marriage here. It's a crazy story, and it looked terrifying. But it was interesting. I was thinking about the Empire State Building. I was in New York when that happened, and I love the Empire State Building. Did you know that back in the 30s, the 1930s, by the way, almost 100 years ago, the Empire State Building was built, the tallest building in the world, and it took 1 year to build it. 1 year to build the Empire State Building, before computers, before, architectural renderings by AutoCAD and all of the great modern construction technology that we have right now. It took 1 year in the 1930s to make the Empire State Building. I tell you this because in 2024, 2 years ago, over 2 years ago, the Francis Scott Key Bridge in Baltimore, Maryland, collapsed after it was rammed by a cargo ship. And here we are over 2 years later, and nothing has been done to rebuild that bridge under Governor Wes Moore's leadership. Empire State Building, 1930s, It took 1 year to build. Under Governor Westmore, he can't build a bridge in over 2 years. In fact, can't even get it started. But he's going to be president because he's Westmore, damn it. And finally, today, we have been talking about it all morning, but let's revisit the moment. Last night, the penalty kick that sealed the victory for USA over Bosnia-Herzegovina, and we're going to enjoy this together in the official language of this foreign sport known as soccer. Of course, that official language has got to be Spanish. Let's enjoy.

0: Sorry, it was a free kick right outside the penalty box. Apologize, not a penalty kick. Unbelievable, beautiful goal. And that guy with the lungs, with the goal. You know, the emergency broadcast system warning that we do? This is a test of the emergency broadcast system. Instead of the...
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6: Breaking news this hour from townhall.com. I'm Michael Harrington. President Trump led commemorations of America's 250th birthday last night before a massive fireworks display in the skies over Washington, D.C. The president says this 4th of July celebrates 2.5 centuries of American victories over evil.
7: Here on our National Mall, we're celebrating freedom's triumph over tyranny, liberty's conquest over oppression, and the enduring victory of the American spirit from the July 4th, 1776 to July 4th, 2026. Big dates. That's big dates. Two big ones.
6: Storms prompted a roughly two-hour evacuation of the mall. The FBI is expanding its investigation into Georgia's 2020 election.
8: The Bureau has assigned 260 analysts from field offices nationwide to review Fulton County election records by mid-July. Federal agents previously seized ballots and other documents as part of the probe. Although Georgia's 2020 results were recounted and audited, confirming a win by Joe Biden, President Donald Trump has long argued that the election was tainted by fraud. Supporters of the review say a thorough investigation can help answer lingering questions and bolster confidence in election integrity. Ken Lorman reporting.
6: A pair of Romanian nationals here in the U.S. have pleaded guilty to wire fraud tied to large SNAP benefit schemes. The Trump administration has vowed to root out all kinds of corruption across the federal government. President Trump has pardoned 11 people, including a former business partner of Washington lobbyist Jack Abramoff and 9 people identified by the White House as having helped people bypass emissions control systems on their vehicles. The president has issued a number of pardons in his second term. More on these stories at townhall.com.
9: 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Seasonal adjusted charts show that over the last 30 years, metal spot prices are at some of the lowest points for the year during the last week of June through the first week of July. From now until the end of July, we will see some of the lowest spot prices for the year, with gold hovering around $4,000 an ounce and possibly a bit lower, while silver will linger near $60 an ounce, even possibly dipping into the $50 per ounce range before moving upward again. 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
4: John Ellis, founder, editor-in-chief of News Items. News Items is my daily first thing I read in the morning, and I think you ought to as well. But at the end of the week, John sends me 2 or 3 or 4 stories that we may not have focused on in the course of the week. The first one of which is particularly interesting to those of you listening in California right now. You're all going to die. The University of Bern has modeled 1,000 years of earthquake history along the San Andreas and San Jacinto faults in southern California. John, good Friday to you. What did they come up with?
5: Well, the result is that the stresses in the crust are higher today than at any time in the last millennium. And a critical fault junction near Los Angeles could decide how big the next major earthquake will be. If we have the Hewitt and Ellis Insurance Company, and we're thinking about maybe we'll go into Southern California and, you know, underwrite home policies, the answer would be no. We're not going to do that.
4: So I went through two major quakes in my 30 years out there, the Northridge and the Big Bear quakes, and I don't want to do it again, and I certainly don't want to be going to Las Vegas when the Cajon Pass goes. And so where do you put this in terms of degree of likelihood, John? Because we've been getting earthquake predictions for as long as I've been in California, since 1978 on and off. And I'm not there except in the winter every other year, so I don't really worry about it anymore. But they're not fun, and if it ever gets up to the big one, that'll be a nightmare.
5: Yeah, I mean, this is not sort of, oh my God, the next big one is on the way. This is a serious group of international researchers who have looked at the data for the last 1,000 years and have come to the conclusion that the stresses at this point are as bad as they ever have been in those 1,000 years. It doesn't mean the big one is coming tomorrow, but it's certainly one that you would think people pay attention to. Interesting to me, I put it in News Items, I think, on Wednesday, and I saw one report on it in the 9 U.S. newspapers that I survey every morning. That was in the Washington Post the next day. It seems just an extraordinary story. Regardless of the geology, the impact on the insurance crisis in California, I think, is going to be exaggerated by this report, because, as I say, the Hewitt and Ellis Insurance Company is going to look at this and say, no, thank you.
4: Yeah, we're going to redline Dwayne, who just left a pack. I do want to point out to people, in the last 1,000 years, the biggest quake on that juncture, it was in 1857 with a magnitude of 7.9. If there's a 7.9 earthquake at the Cajon Pass or the Tajon Pass, the two passes in Southern California, Katie, bar the door, because you won't be able to get out, and it'll be up to Alex Steve Hilton. That's all I can tell you. You don't want Javier Becerra in charge. All right, let's go to number two. At a meeting of Chinese officials at the end of last year, President Xi Jinping outlined the main driver of growth for this year, 2026, which was consumer demand. How's that working out, John Ellis?
5: It hasn't gone the way he had hoped. The consumer activity, if you will, is down substantially, and certainly substantially from where he'd hoped it would be. And more important, it seems to me, is that investment activity in companies in China and in wealth, what are called wealth products in China, and particularly in real estate, is down 4.1% over these 5 months.

0: when compared to the first 5 months of 2025. That's an astonishing statistic because Chinese statistics are, shall we say, optimistic in general. So I think we can say that the actual numbers are probably worse than what was reported in this report. And, you know, the bargain has always been in China that the government gets to govern, and if it continues to deliver a growing economy. So, you know, we deliver a growing economy, and you don't challenge our leadership. One of the reasons I think that Xi is busy purging everyone he can see, and the purges continued this week with people being accused of witchcraft, is that he's you know, nervous at the top of this thing because his side of the bargain will produce a growing economy is not being delivered.
1: You know, when property values start to fall in America, it is usually an 18-month process, and you don't try and catch a falling knife. It's been going on longer there, and so it, no wonder people are stressed out. You also noted retail sales in China turned negative last month for the first time since 2022. So they're in, right. I don't know if they call it a recession, they're in a period of unease among their population, deep trepidation about the future. I think they're saving a lot. Is that how you conclude? They're saving everything?
0: They're saving, but they're also investing in gold and putting it under their beds, right?
1: Ah. I mean,
0: they're not... The way to invest, if you made some money in China, there were two ways to make, you know, to invest. One was real estate, and the other was what are called wealth management products. And those boomed when the real estate sector was booming, and the real estate sector was 25% essentially of the Chinese economy. The real estate sector is now in bankruptcy essentially. And to give you some idea of how difficult it is, there are 60 million empty units in China, apartments or small houses or whatever, 60 million. That's greater than the population of Germany.
1: That's a wild thing. All right, I want to move on to Gordon Goldstein, because I read this morning. This is in the Friday news items. One of the reasons I read news items, maybe the most compelling, is it keeps me up to speed with science and tech. And this is an AI story by Gordon Goldstein. AI with the capacity for recursive self-improvement may be a game-changer for global security. All AI attackers may be massively empowered. Autonomous self-improving AI technology could stimulate and design unique biological weapons and lethal chemical agents that no human has ever discovered or contemplated. Human oversight of AI models may be fatally weakened. Computational speed will be revolutionized. And this one's a scary one, John. AI may communicate in an opaque language. I hadn't considered that. They may invent, the machines might invent their own language that we don't know.
0: Well, that Jeffrey Hinton, who was said to be the godfather of large language models, worked, you know, his company, his piece of paper, essentially, his intellectual property was bought by Google. He worked at Google for a number of years developing their artificial intelligence. He resigned a couple of years ago because he was so frightened by the what he had birthed, essentially. And what he talks about over and over again, if you go to YouTube, and look at some of the videos, what he talks about again and again and again is that AI will have its own language and that humans won't be able to understand it, and that basically at that point, who knows? But from his point of view, if we don't get control of this thing now, the computers will be talking to each other and we won't be knowing what they say.
1: John, I heard Matt Continetti yesterday reference the Infinity Machine, Dennis Hassabis, DeepMind, and the quest for something or other. I can't remember what it was. But have you heard of the Infinity Machine or Dennis Hassabis?
0: Yeah, he's the founder and chief executive of DeepMind, which Google bought, I think, 10 years ago. I did a podcast with Sebastian Mallaby, who wrote the book, The Infinity Machine, and it's one of the best podcasts I've ever done. Sebastian's book is a must-read. If you want to know about AI. There are a number of books to read. One of them is Sebastian Malaby's book about Dennis Hassabis. It's really a good book.
1: Is it alarming, or does it leave you somewhat?
0: Because Demis is a good person, somebody that you want as a neighbor, so to speak, is just a good egg. You feel much better that someone like him is running the show, or is at least running the show at Google. And the work that he's doing in the development of pharmaceuticals and all sorts of other stuff is extraordinary, and beneficial to mankind. But, you know, he is the first to say that if we don't get control of this thing, we're in real trouble.
1: That's why you need to read News Items. Go and find it on Substack, News Items, John Ellis. You'll join 45,000 of the smartest people in the United States because they read that at 6 a.m. every morning. John Ellis, thank you. Have a great weekend. Don't go anywhere, America. Eli Lake is next.
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11: March 4th, 1865, the Civil War was nearing its end. The nation was exhausted, divided, and grieving. On that day, President Abraham Lincoln delivered his second inaugural address, just 700 words, spoken in about 7 minutes. 41 days later, Lincoln would be assassinated. Yet the words he spoke that day still echo through history. In that brief address, Lincoln referenced God 14 times, spoke of prayer, and quoted scripture repeatedly. He reminded Americans that both sides of the conflict shared a common faith, saying both read the same Bible and pray to the same God, and each invokes his aid against the other. Lincoln understood that political division alone could not explain the nation's crisis. More than 160 years later, America still wrestles with division, truth, and our dependence on God. The question is whether we'll remember the wisdom Lincoln left behind.
12: I fish. I also clean local waterways so others can fish and swim.
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1: Every single national security problem that you have. Was that an own goal, Eli?
12: I think it is, because I still believe that most of the Republican Party, with a loud and vocal exception, are very much pro-Israel and understand the U.S.-Israel alliance as something that's very good for America. And statements like that and the tenor of his remarks and focusing on what, you know, a kind of a wacko or far-right minister says, as opposed to
1: Marjorie Taylor Greene really, of Israel. Yes.
12: Right. You know, so the idea is, I mean, and I have to say it reminded me of the position that Volodymyr Zelensky was put in when he had the White House visit in the early 2025. And Vance was the one who was saying, you know, why don't you say thank you, and you should be, you know, showing your gratitude and thanking us and all this other stuff. Of course it's true. The United States has helped Ukraine, but, you know, we also have an interest in that. And that interest is making sure that Russia doesn't swallow Ukraine. And we have an interest in making sure that Iran is not a nuclear power, which I think the war in many ways set back Iran very much in that respect. Trump deserves credit. Israel deserves credit. J.D. Vance was part of the administration for that war too. So he should explain that to Tucker Carlson and others who, you know, are now, you know, so delighted with this version of J.D. Vance. But the deeper point here is that Israel's really in a bind, because I saw your remarks that it's a punt. So let's not, it's the $300 billion may never be delivered. I don't think it will be. So some of these things are very aspirational, and this is a ceasefire to get negotiations going. But linking Lebanon to the Iran war, and you knew it, everybody knew it, that Iran would tell Hezbollah to attack as soon as this thing was signed, that puts Israel in the position of kind of being the fall guy, and we all know better. And here is J.D. Vance kind of giving, at least rhetorically, you know, kind of validating that position, that when Israel is going to have to respond and must respond, then, you know, what is it, you know, then is it Israel violating the ceasefire, or is it Iran once again violating the ceasefire as they did the previous ceasefire? So that's troubling to me.
1: Last night, Hezbollah struck an IDF tank, killing four, including Lieutenant Colonel and his crew, wounding right. five additional. And Israel responded with 80 strikes, which is the right thing to do. They hit you once, you hit them 80 times. And so that is the Middle East, and that's yep. what the IDF has to do. And it was obvious, I think obviously, on the orders of Hezbollah. Let me change my metaphor. I am now describing this as halftime in the war. And it could be the longest halftime since the phony war after the Germans had conquered Poland, and the Wehrmacht was moving all their troops from the east to the west to invade France in June. That went from October to May of 1939 and 1940. I think it's a phony war. I think it's a pause for nothing. And I'm not worried about it, because they can't bridge the gaps that are there. I don't think they can, Eli. Do you?
12: What I'm worried about is that the president is, I think, going to try to do everything he can to make sure that he doesn't get involved again. I think he thinks it's an electoral loser. He's worried about the midterms. He's worried about the world economy. He's worried about the price of oil. Those are important concerns. I'm not denying it. But, you know, to quote Slim Charles in the great series The Wire, when he says to Avon Barksdale, the thing about war, when you're in it, you're in it. And I'm worried that the president would like to just sort of kind of you know, magically kind of wish this away and say, no, no, no, we're doing ceasefire now and the Iranians are not going to comply. My hope is that eventually he will look around and he will say, we've been, you know, I can't take this. America can't take this. The Iranians are not, you know, good to their word. And that will prompt a response and hopefully the kind of smart response. The one thing, by the way, that we don't know, we know that CENTCOM had a plan that they claimed that within 14 days or so, they maybe could wrest at least parts of the strait away from Iran's control and through freedom of navigation operations. And it takes a lot of time that you could begin to sort of carving a path through the strait that would be protected and escorted by U.S. Navy vessels. I would have liked to have really given that a try. So maybe we will go back to something like that. I don't think that's out of the question, but Trump needs to kind of get out of this mindset that, you know, I've solved the war and now it's up to J.D. to try to win the peace, because I don't have a lot of confidence in that.
1: Do you think that the president kneecapped Bibi Netanyahu? Because the numbers out of the polling overnight and since the MOU was announced put Gadi Eisenkot in the driver's seat to run the next government, and Netanyahu's down to 22 seats in the Likud, which is very low for him. What do you think? It's like putting him on the Churchill arc when Churchill won the war in Europe and then got thrown out of office in the summer of 45 before VJ Day. What do you think?
12: I'm not an expert on Israeli politics, and it's constantly changing. I turn to Amit Segal and others for that. But I will just tell you this, that he absolutely kneecapped Netanyahu. Sometimes you have to do that. I mean, America has at times divergent interests from Israel, but I think Netanyahu and Israel in general, remember, Israel was our allies. They were flying, you know, they were the most competent air force besides ours. And they pulled off the first part of this war with, you know, brilliant precision and competence. And I just think that what's the thanks that Israel gets for that is not being included in the negotiations, being informed after the fact, and being told that basically they gotta not respond, or maybe only not respond in Beirut, depending on kind of who you talk to. When they are attacked by Hezbollah. And what about our plan to try to work with the Lebanese elected government to expel Hezbollah? That's the plan I want to get back to.
1: Last question. At this point, Tom Cotton are beginning to surface their spoken criticisms of the... Lindsey Graham has been somewhat more diplomatic. Cotton is hitting it pretty hard. I don't think the Republican Party is going to warm up to this, because at the start of the war, 70% of Republican voters and Republican-leaning voters were in favor of the war. So I think this is a big miscalculation by Team Trump. Big.
12: I agree with you, and I just want to shout out the person who I think is leading the charge and will lead the charge in the Senate is Ted Cruz. Ted Cruz has really been out front.
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14: With SRN News, I'm Michael Harrington in Washington. President Trump led commemorations of America's 250th birthday last night before a massive fireworks display over Washington, D.C. Storms prompted a roughly two-hour evacuation of the mall. Severe weather prompting the cancellation of celebrations in other places, too. Hartford, Connecticut, Harrisburg, and Wilkes-Barre, Pennsylvania. Spectators at Boston's fireworks and concert were told to briefly seek shelter before events later resumed. There was an evacuation order in parts of Philadelphia. President Trump has pardoned 11 people, including a former business partner of Washington lobbyist Jack Abramoff, and 9 people identified by the White House as having helped others bypass emissions control systems on their vehicles. The acts of clemency come as President Trump has issued a significant number of pardons in his second term in the White House. This is SRN News.
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0: Welcome back, America. That's the sound of the Tartan Army marching out tonight. They play Morocco at 6 p.m. The United States has had 1-0 in Seattle as we talk to you today. I'm joined by Matt Continetti, head of domestic policy studies at the American Enterprise Institute. He is a Wall Street Journal columnist for the Free Expression Vertical, and they put him in the main paper most of the time. He is also a regular guest here, and we appreciate it. Matt, we talked on Tuesday about the Memorandum of Understanding. Much has happened since then, including an attack by Hezbollah on the IDF troops in southern Lebanon last night. They killed 4 IDF soldiers and a tank and wounded 5 others. Israel responded with 80 strikes in the Bekaa Valley and elsewhere. Is the MOU over before it began?
1: I don't think so, Hugh. It was endangered, for sure, because the Iranians threatened to close the Strait of Hormuz after Hezbollah's attack and the Israeli response. And it shows you how tenuous, I think, this agreement will prove to be because of the way in which the agreement links the Strait of Hormuz to Hezbollah and Lebanon. And that, to me, was always the most problematic part of the agreement. We cannot have a terrorist group building up force on Israel's borders dictate whether or not the Strait of Hormuz is open. And I think that Iran is using Hezbollah now to drive a wedge between the United States and Israel. And daylight space between the United States and Israel is not good. It's not good for America's interests. It's not good for America's security. It's certainly not good for Israel's security and for Israeli interests. And so that's what I'm watching most closely and what I'm most worried about.
0: Now, Vice President Vance yesterday said on another podcast, to the Israeli people, all 9 million, you're a nation of 9 million, you can't kill your way out of every conflict. I think that landed with a thud. I think that might be a ghost that haunts the vice president for a very long time. What do you think?
1: I don't know what he's talking about. I think that Israel is a democracy. In a democracy, you have a wide range of voices. Just think of the spectrum of American politics going from Donald Trump to Zoran Mamdani. It's the same in Israel, even though Israel's so much smaller than the United States. So, yes, there might be people who think that what Vance is saying, that you can kill your way out of this problem, but I'm not sure that's the majority position in Israel. I doubt it is. And I know that it's not the position of Prime Minister Netanyahu. He had goals at the outset of this campaign. The goals were the same as Donald Trump's, by the way. We've, I think, gone quite a far way to achieving a lot of those goals. But President Trump has now decided that he wants to forego the kinetic action. He wants to forego the economic pressure through the blockade and try a diplomatic track. And that, I think, is the president's prerogative. He's done a lot to make the world a safer place. He's done a lot to secure Israel over the course of 6 years and 2 presidential terms. And now we're going to have to see what happens, whether this kind of opening the Strait of Hormuz in exchange for economic relief provides not just the economic and political benefits the president is hoping for, but actually leads to a diplomatic resolution of the Iranian nuclear issue. It's that last part that I'm skeptical about.
0: I'm skeptical the war is over. And I was describing it to Eli Lake just now. I've been calling it a punt all week because I don't think it's going to work. But now I'm just calling it halftime, and maybe the longest halftime in the history of modern war since the phony war between the invasion of Poland in 1939 and the invasion of France in 1940. Just a 6-month pause to reconfigure and consider defenses and offensive battle damage assessments, moving troops around. I really do think we're going to have another round with Iran before Donald Trump leaves office. Do you, Matt?
1: Oh, absolutely, Hugh. I mean, let's just put this in the context of the history of the Islamic Republic, born out of revolution in 1979, a regime that has dedicated itself to the destruction of Israel, what it calls the Little Satan, and to death to America. That's what they chant in the square there in Tehran every week, the Great Satan, as they call us, ever since that regime was consolidated in the aftermath of that revolution. So you're going on almost 50 years now. That's what they're about. It's a terrorist regime. It's the world's greatest sponsor of terrorism. They have lied about their nuclear program for decades. One president has actually delivered blows to that nuclear program. That's Donald Trump. You know, one president has actually taken out the architect of their terror strategy, Qasem Soleimani. That was Donald Trump in 2020. And so I think it's inevitable that as Iran seeks to increase the costs of compliance to the United States, we will reach a breaking point and Trump will strike again.
0: I agree. And I'm going to talk with Matt during the break about 2026 and 2028 elections in the United States and maybe the Israeli elections as well. And on the other side, we're going to take a look at the JCPOA and why it sucked and explain and remind you why it was terrible, as well as the Obama list ceremonies this week. Don't go anywhere.
2: In the War of 1812, our nation fought and won America's religious freedom. Today, that constitutional right is being assaulted once more from within.
3: Religious liberty and rights in general were under attack. We all of a sudden became the enemy.
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5: I'm sorry, our rights have been suspended? 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
9: I'm Amy Grant, and I want to talk to you from my heart about the heart. 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
1: 2020, when Joe Biden had what can only be described as Obama 3, the third term, things got even worse for the Democrats, and Trump was restored to office. So what you won't see in the Obama list is the fact that the JCPOA was a failure. You won't see how Obamacare is a failure. And you won't hear that Barack Obama's reliance on what he called a pen and a phone, actually is what torqued up the polarization in this country and made the public ready for someone who didn't, you know, follow these so-called rules of politics in order in Washington, D.C., but was really ready to bring change and restore an America that Obama clearly was trying to suppress during his 8 years in power.
0: President Obama's greatest achievement was on the day that he was sworn in, proving that America truly is an equal opportunity society and an African-American man can, in fact, be elected. That was a great achievement, and I don't want to diminish the historical significance of that. But in the JCPOA room, I want to call attention and remind the public of three things in the JCPOA. The JCPOA explicitly allowed Iran to enrich uranium and move closer to nuclear capability. It contained sunset provisions, a variety of them. It was signed in 2015. The first one would have kicked in 2013. They would all be done by 2030, at the end of which there would have been no limits on the nuclear program. And additionally, critics worried that Iran's nuclear program had no mention of the nuclear program's connection to the missile program. It really was a terrible deal, Matt. And people are forgetting that Donald Trump destroyed the nuclear program. Whatever you think of the MOU, it's not the JCPOA. Am I just being a partisan or am I being objective?
1: Look, when the JCPOA, the Obama nuclear deal, came into effect, Iran's centrifuges were spinning. The JCPOA provided sanctions relief and direct payment, over $1 billion, to the Iranian government while legitimizing Iran's right to enrich and presenting Iran a glide path to a nuclear weapon in the sunset clauses that you mentioned. What we have now in this memorandum of understanding, the MOU, is a deal by which President Trump ends the blockade on Iranian ports and allows Iran to sell the oil it was selling before in exchange for Iran no longer blockading traffic in and out of the Strait of Hormuz. All of the nuclear matters are left unresolved and are put off. And I think, as we see in the cancellation of this meeting that was supposed to take place today, Hugh, it's unlikely that they will ever be resolved through negotiation. So the two deals could not be more different. And what I think is interesting, Hugh, is you have all these Obama supporters online saying, oh, the MOU is even worse than the JCPOA. Well, that begs the question. It seems like they're kind of admitting that the JCPOA was a failure, and I'm happy to agree on that score, at least.
0: About the reaction to the MOU, I think Vice President Vance's extended remarks, he revised and extended his remarks about the MOU a few times. I think they opened the door to a challenger in 2028. I don't know if it'll be Secretary Rubio, but I look at Mike Pompeo and I look at Dave McCormick, and I look at Ted Cruz, who's really carrying, as Eli Lake pointed out, a lot of the criticisms. I don't think Senator Cotton's going to run in 2028. Do you think the door opened a lot? Because 7 out of 10 Republicans strongly supported the war in February 28th, and I would bet more than 90% of Republicans support the state of Israel. I just don't think it's good politics to be anti-Israel in the Republican Party. Do you?
1: No, I don't. I would say that J.D. Vance, as the presumptive frontrunner for the nomination, was always going to face a challenge. And I think it's very likely that Senator Cruz will run. And his response to the MOU, I think, kind of underscores that presumption. I think it's potentially that Governor DeSantis will run again. He's had that experience of the first run in 2020. It'll be interesting to see how he comes at some of the foreign policy questions this time around. So it will not be an uncontested nomination. And I think that Israel is going to be center stage in a lot of these discussions. What's interesting is J.D. Vance is trying to keep the 2024 Trump coalition together because he knows that's the way, or at least that's the way he thinks he can win in 2028. But he's doing it by appealing to the podcaster part of that coalition rather than the majority, the consensus in the Republican Party. And I understand why he might want to do that, but I'm not sure how successful a strategy that's going to be in the end, given, right, though, an incumbent vice president is always favored in, yeah, these types of nomination battles. You.
0: 30 seconds. What about Secretary Pompeo? What about Senator McCormick? They're warriors.
1: Senator McCormick, I'm a huge fan of. I'm not sure he's inclined to run in 2028, but I could see Secretary Pompeo representing what you might call the Republican wing of the Republican Party,
0: yes,
1: in some of these debates, standing for,
0: yes,
1: American power and our alliances with the Jewish state.
0: I think we're going to have a wide... It's going to start in November, and so it's going to be fun. Matt Continetti, follow him on X at Continetti. Listen to yesterday's commentary broadcast because Matt begins with an essay, a verbal essay on the Obama years, which is just a work of art, Matt. My hat is off to you for that. Thank you for joining me. Stay tuned, America. I'll be right back.
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0: Welcome back, America. I'm Hugh Hewitt. I mentioned that Senator Cotton has weighed in on the MOU. This is what he said to Martha McCollum on her program on Fox News, cut number one.
14: Iran is a revolutionary terrorist regime. It has been for 47 years. It's been killing and maiming Americans. It tried to kill my soldiers and me when we were in Iraq. President Trump deserves credit for making Iran weaker than it's been in decades through military strikes now going back 6 years across two terms. And I know Arkansans are pleased with the recent decline in gasoline prices, and I hope that continues. But I do have concerns that certain aspects of this deal are a step in the wrong direction. For instance, we're going to lift sanctions on Iran's oil exports right away. And based on their pre-war rates of production and recent prices for a barrel of oil, you're looking at somewhere between $150 and $200 million a day. So that's $4.5 billion to $6 billion every single month. That's a lot of money. And we know that this terrorist revolutionary regime is not going to spend that money on daycares or on hospital. They're going to use it to rebuild their drone stockpiles, their missiles, to fund Hamas and to fund Hezbollah. I have other concerns as well. There's certain parts of this memorandum that are a bit vaguer about Iran's ability to access up to $100 billion of frozen funds, or whether Iran can impose tolls on the Strait of Hormuz after 2 months. We'll need more explanation there. I hope President Trump won't allow those things to happen, because, again, he deserves enormous credit for making Iran weaker than it's been in decades, and we need to make sure that we don't squander the leverage that we've built across 6 years, from the strike in Qasem Soleimani to Operation Midnight Hammer and Operation Epic Fury.
0: More from Senator Cotton next hour. 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Don't miss this amazing movie, The Story of Everything, on Amazon Prime. 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I carry in curcumin, resveratrol, and omega. And I walked my 10K this morning. Didn't run it because tomorrow is a longer run, a longer trundle. So I just got out there and strode out because I had a lot of podcasts to catch up with and had a great, beautiful day. And no aches and pains after doing already 20 miles this week, which is pretty good for me, and not a 40-mile week, but we're getting there, and that's all I want to do. And if you are getting older, and you are, and if you need to work out, and you should be, and you're going to go to the gym this weekend or be a weekend warrior and play hoops at the gym, whatever you're going to do, go boogie boarding, go surfing, whatever it is, Relief Factor works for you. 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
21: Breaking news this hour from townhall.com. I'm Michael Harrington. America turned 250 years old yesterday, and President Trump led the commemorations here in Washington, D.C., giving a speech last night before fireworks. He says our nation's founders crafted radical concepts of freedom that still endure today.
22: In Philadelphia, our founding fathers summoned the courage of giants and the wisdom of centuries to boldly proclaim these timeless truths. They declared that all men are created equal, that they are endowed with sacred, unalienable rights by the hand of our Creator.
21: Storms prompted a roughly two-hour evacuation of the mall. New polling suggests that Democrats may be facing a tougher path than expected in the battle for control of the U.S. Senate this fall. Correspondent Ken Lormand has been crunching the numbers.
23: A Fox News poll finds Republican Senator Susan Collins leading Democrat Graham Platner by 3 points in Maine. Meantime, Democrats could face a difficult numbers game nationally. They need a net gain of 4 seats to win Senate control, but currently lead in only one Republican-held seat, North Carolina. Republicans hold advantages in Iowa, Alaska, and Ohio, with Texas rated as a toss-up. A number of political analysts say the map favors Republicans because many of the key contests are in traditionally red states. Ken Lorman reporting.
21: The Army of Mali reports that several northern towns, including Gao and Savara, have been targeted by rebels. The announcement follows a new offensive by the Azawad Liberation Front, which claims to capture the northern towns of Anis and several others. Mali has faced ongoing insurgencies from Al-Qaeda, the Islamic State, and separatists seeking an independent state in the north. This is SRN News.
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3: March 4th, 1865. The Civil War was nearing its end. The nation was exhausted, divided, and grieving. On that day, President Abraham Lincoln delivered his second inaugural address, just 700 words spoken in about 7 minutes. 41 days later, Lincoln would be assassinated. Yet the words he spoke that day still echo through history. In that brief address, Lincoln referenced God 14 times, spoke of prayer, and quoted scripture repeatedly. He reminded Americans that both sides of the conflict shared a common faith, saying both read the same Bible and pray to the same God, and each invokes his aid against the other. Lincoln understood that political division alone could not explain the nation's crisis. More than 160 years later, America still wrestles with division, truth, and our dependence on God. The question is whether we'll remember the wisdom Lincoln left behind.
4: Once there was a man who couldn't stand.
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4: For 75 years, our voices have thundered through the halls of Congress.
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0: But I want to start with the red card last night. I did not watch it live. I was watching it online because there were 20 people in my basement, and I can't stand that much noise. So tell me what you thought when it happened.
1: So, Hugh, I was watching it live, and I was watching it at home by myself, and I yelled loudly enough that my wife said, quiet down.
0: She's like me, upstairs hearing the mob.
1: As you might expect, what I yelled is not appropriate for your airwaves. So immediately my phone blew up with, I actually have a number of friends, including one of my best friends, Vanessa Santos, who is within the D.C. sphere, who is a former soccer, quite accomplished soccer player herself. And the text chains immediately fired up of, this is obscene. This is ridiculous. Everybody's learning now how corrupt FIFA is, you know, and that kind of thing. That is such a blatant non-call. It is so bad, and the fact that they made it is going to make this next game, this next match, so it's going to be difficult. But let's hope that they play with even more spirit. But it was great to see them perform a man down. And look, you know, we know from Henry V, the fewer men, the greater share of honor. So
0: I saw you post that. But now my Division III playing daughter-in-law tells me soccer refs are not like football ref. They don't make good. They don't, you know, when they blow one in an NFL game, you can normally count on a make good. Do you think that will carry over into the FIFA world?
1: I do not think it will. Your daughter's correct. She's completely correct. They do not do that. And frankly, I actually appreciate that a little bit about the NFL, because at least in the days before we had the kind of review that was possible from the NFL headquarters, you know, I think that there's so many calls over the years where they were just like, we screwed that one up. And then, you know, you might get one later on, or at least argue one that was iffy. In this situation, I think that this, look, the one thing that FIFA needs to understand is this is the kind of thing that can determine whether an enormous number of American potential fans become invested in your sport or not. One of the things that, I mean, we still remember some of those calls, you know, that have been made.
0: 1972 Olympic basketball game.
1: Yes. Replacement refs, the complaints from the Cowboys, the complaints from the Seahawks in that Packers game, the whole, like, we remember these calls and the NFL works to fix them. In FIFA, nothing like that really happens.
0: Well, you know what the analogy is, Ben? It's what's happening to Caitlin Clark. The WNBA is going to destroy itself if they don't stop that. And FIFA is going to blow up a chance.
1: I have to say something to you. Who knew the WNBA had a potential to cause a massive race war in America?
0: Yeah.
1: Where did that come from? Who had that on their bingo card? The calcium market on that had to be low. The stuff with Caitlin Clark is absolutely ridiculous, and it's offensive. And what's more, I think this is really a scenario where they have a star who is so big that if she wanted to leave that league, there would be massive repercussions for them. And they need to, I think they're playing with more fire than they actually
0: can. I think she ought to sign with the NBA. The Cavaliers could use her in 3-point range, man. Second story on my not yet important story. LeBron back to Cleveland, or is he going to be a Warrior, which would disappoint all of Ohio forever?
1: If he decides to go to the Warriors, it would be not just a disappointing thing for Ohio. I think it would be a disappointing thing for all of us who are fans of sport. Like, I mean, this is not, that type of decision is, it is craven, and it is, it is at odds with the kind of narrative, that he should want at this point in his career about himself. And I think that if he decides to do that, I think he will be judged for it, and it will be thought of as a major, major mistake at the end of his career. He needs to go back to Cleveland. That is the story that makes sense. It's the arc that makes sense. And for a guy who's concerned about his image, it shouldn't even be a question.
0: You know, Cleveland is blessed with Jose Ramirez, who's the classiest guy in American baseball. Doesn't speak English very well, doesn't answer in English, but he committed to Cleveland. He stays in Cleveland. He takes half the money to stay in Cleveland. I wish professional athletes would understand when you commit to a city, they commit to you in ways that you'll never

0: underappreciate. You'll always be appreciated.
1: Especially stars who you know, in this day and age, are going to make more money when they're not playing than they do when they're actually playing. They're going to make more money from endorsements, from everything that comes after, from everything that's going on simultaneously. And that's just the honest to God truth. Now, I think in LeBron's case, he's made all the money. He's got the rings. He's got everything. Finish the story right. Don't make the mistakes that, you know, time and again we've seen old quarterbacks make or something like that. Going to a franchise that makes no sense. Seeking another payday as so many NBA players have done over the years. Look, he's got to go back. And I think that it's important enough. As you know, my conspiracy theories about the NBA, I think it's important enough that the NBA needs to do whatever they can to make sure
0: Let me tell you the basketball problem. Terry Pluto is the finest sports writer in Ohio, and he was doing a podcast on this. He said, okay, it's the end of the game. You've got three Hall of Famers, Donovan Mitchell, James Harden, and LeBron James. They all think they ought to take over the game. Meanwhile, Jarrett Allen and Evan Mobley don't think they're a slouch either. How do you manage the minutes and the end of the game? Even if LeBron is self-sacrificing, can you really run a team with three Hall of Famers?
1: I think that's going to be the test. But I think that you got to try. And I mean, you know, if it doesn't work out, it doesn't work out. But, you know, again, look, I know the Warriors and Windhorse, you know, over at ESPN, you know, was on this, you know, from the get-go. The Warriors moved, in terms of their own cap situation to make some room for this. So clearly they think they have an opportunity. Clearly they wanted those jersey sales. But we can't let this happen. It's bad. It's bad for the NBA. It's bad for fandom to see someone like that have the ability to go back to his hometown, be on a competitive team, you know, write a great end to his story, and instead choose, I'm going to go to somebody, you know, go to a team that is Steph Curry's team, that is absolutely Steph Curry's team, and will be remembered as such. That's not the way he should go out. Though I will say, credit to LeBron, Dad of the Year, for waiting until his son's contract vested to announce this.
0: Yeah. All right. Next question, 250th. I began the show by reading the declaration. I'm not in D.C. for the summer. I go to both coasts because I can't stand it. So I haven't been to the Great American State Fair. Have you been down there?
1: 107 degrees here today.
0: Oh, gosh. That people ask me why. I've got asthma, and I'm too old to deal with that. Have you been down to the Great American State Fair? Is it fun?
1: So I have been down there multiple times. I've done some Fox hits from there, and I've walked around a bit. I got to be honest with you, Hugh. I think this could have been a lot better. And the reason that I say that is, I think that what happened a little bit was it actually looks great. And there's a lot more people. People on the liberal networks are like, oh, there aren't people there. No, there's actually tons of people around and there's tons of tourists, which is good. And a lot of tourists actually are going to the rodeo, which is an impressive scene, you know, right there in front of the Jefferson Memorial. There's plenty of folks down there. The thing that I think is kind of the major botch of this is actually something that almost no one is talking about. The food's bad. Food is not impressive. And I wish that they had, like, import whoever is at the Iowa State Fair, the Texas State Fair. The food, as you know, at state fairs.
0: The Minnesota State Fair I broadcast from a dozen times. French fries, chocolate chip cookies, butter, everything. It's fabulous.
1: It's like you needed to have, like, a major investment in that side. It's totally absent from that, and that is a criticism from my perspective because it would have been an opportunity to kind of have a smorgasbord of, like, the most amazing, ridiculous, over-the-top fried Snickers, you know, whatever you want to get kind of thing that only exists at these state fairs. Show it off, you know, have fun with that. And I think that that's something that just was a miss. It has been very hot, which they can't control. I suggested to the agricultural secretary yesterday, who I ran into, Brooke Rollins, that they really should have just put a tent over the middle of that, over the green part, even if it was visually less impressive, just because there's a lot of moms pushing around babies in strollers in, you know, 97-degree, 100.
0: It's really 107 today? It's not really that high.
1: It peaked at 107 today. It was 102 last time I checked. So the thing that is very, very troublesome about it is that, like, there's a lot of families who are here who, quite frankly, are just not out there on the field, on the mall, because they're going to the museums, because the museums have air conditioning, which is also good. Like, that's good. You know, they're coming to D.C. and they're seeing the stuff that they should be able to see. And some of the stuff that's in there is incredibly impressive. You know, the collections that they brought together, the National Gallery of Art, everything else like that, it's really good.
0: All right, Ben is going to stick around for the next two segments. Off air, we're going to talk about Zoran Mamdani and what he has unleashed. And then on the other side, we're going to talk about the March of the Marxists from east to west and what's going to happen to the Democrats and how Leader Thune and Speaker Johnson ought to organize the NRCC and the NRSC to combat the March of Marxism and the Democrats. Stay tuned.
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0: Welcome back, America. I'm Hugh Hewitt with Ben Dominic. Time to get to the serious stuff. Ben, I'm going to read you a post I put up on X earlier today. If Democrat House nominees Darialeza Avila Chevalier in New York, Adam Hamawi in New Jersey, Milot Kiros in Colorado, Brad Lander in New York, Claire Valdez in New York, and Scott Wiener in California join the radicals already in Congress, and I name the nine of them, AOC, Dexter, Frost, Jayapal, Omar, there are a bunch of them, and if radicals Sherrod Brown in Ohio, Abdul El Sayed in Michigan, Peggy Flanagan in Minnesota, Graham Plattner in Maine, and James Tallarico in Texas join the radicals already in the Senate, we know they are, Chris Van Hollen and Elizabeth Warren, Sheldon Whitehouse, Bernie, the Democrats will be run by Marxists. I mean, they'll have the balance of power. How alarming is this development? It's never happened in American politics before.
1: Well, Hugh, I'm glad that you're putting it that way, because if anything, I feel like I've been saying that this is alarming till I'm blue in the face, in the sense that the people that I think are running the Republican Party have actually been kind of toying with it as something that was funny or amusing or that you could mock or that would play to their political benefit. I think that they're underestimating the fact that the energy, the organizing energy, the activist class of the Democratic Party is firmly behind this, all of this, and that the Democratic leadership is sclerotic, it's aging, it's not in control of their own coalition anymore. Akeem Jeffries and Chuck Schumer do not run their party, and the energy, if these folks all get elected, and most of them will, I think, you will end up with a situation where all of the energy, all of the focus, and the priorities of one of the major parties in America is going to be set by a bunch of people who think that capitalism is evil, that it needs to be destroyed, that toys with the idea that, you know, billionaires and that just the executive class, even generally, needs to be hauled out killed at the worst extent. That's something that a lot of Democrats excuse when you even ask them in polling, which is amazing. But it's one of these things where the entire idea that we would enter a stage where one of the two major parties would essentially reject any kind of pro-business, pro-capitalist approach, and instead adopt this type of Marxism en masse, it's a very real possibility, Hugh, and I think that Republicans and conservatives have dramatically underrated it.
0: So here's the tough question. Mike Johnson, the Supreme Court cleared away the way for the parties to actually collect money, and anyone who's out there listening, you should send your money to the RNC, the NRCC, or the NRSC, and they can control it. John Thune can control the Senate fund along with Tim Scott. We've got Speaker Mike Johnson and the NRCC chairman. It's not Tom Emmer anymore. I can't remember who it is right now. They can control the messaging. What should the messaging be? That they're Marxist? That they're anti-Semitic? How do you message? Can you nationalize this race and turn it into whoever you are, wherever you are, vote Republican because they're insane?
1: Well, I think that that should be a part of the Republican message, but it can't be the only part. And I think, unfortunately, they've leaned on it a little bit too heavily. One of the big things that I think has to be done is to focus on their law and order, or lack thereof, I should say, agenda. When it comes to destroying the police, when it comes to destroying the actual institutions of America, I think that needs to be a bigger part of this talk, because I think people hear socialism and they have been brainwashed by our education system and our media, unfortunately, to the point where they think that means affordability.
0: They think it means Norway. They think it means Sweden. It's not Sweden and Norway.
1: It does not. It does not. Look, I think that there is an element of this too, Hugh, and this has been something that I've kind of beat the drum on over the years. This is the true stage of America becoming a Latin America politics, adopting that entire approach where you see sort of the strong man politician who comes in to clean things up and make big changes. But then there's problems when it comes to oligarchs, and it comes to corruption, and it comes to all these other things that communists come along and demonize. Then the communists get elected and they bring in crime and they bring in, you know, all sorts of upheaval and chaos, and people, they never deliver on their promises. And so people respond in kind by electing another strong man. And that's the kind of thing that you see time and again in Latin American politics. I think, unfortunately, you know, in America, we are looking more and more like that on a daily basis. And that's something that the communists think, and they really are communists, they're not socialists. they think benefits them, and they're going to try to run on that agenda. Republicans need to understand that they have vulnerabilities on this point, especially when it comes, I think, to the anti-corruption language that they're going to use. They're going to go after the president's family. They're going to go after all the business deals. They're going to go after all these different things, and they're going to paint themselves as being crusaders for the working man against a group of rich people who are distant, who don't care about them. They're going to play all the clips of the president saying things that he doesn't care about or saying that, you know, it's not, housing isn't a priority right now, inflation, you know, et cetera. They're going to use all of that, and they're going to use it, I think, to great effect if Republicans don't come up with a response to it.
0: Well, that's what I'm most worried about, the consulting class. They've never confronted this before. The Republican consulting class, and nobody admires Karl Rove more than me, and Karl gets it, but he's not in the game anymore. I don't know that there's a generation. I mean, the ruthless guys, they kind of know the language and the music. Does anyone else, though, that actually makes a living off of this know how to sell the fact that Marxism is a disaster and it never is not a disaster?
1: So I have not, you know, look, I talk to a lot of consultants. I think there are some very smart ones who are out there. I don't think they have found the message that will actually tie that in yet, that will connect with people because of so many decades of, you know, indoctrination, again, by our education system that said that all this stuff was harmless and that these people just want you to have free health care and free everything, et cetera, and does not actually deal with the realities of what would be the consequences of their agenda. That has to change, and Republicans need to understand generally that they are facing a different animal here than they have faced before, and it is far more extreme, far more radical, and the difference is a lot of these people who came before, we've said this before, a lot of these people who came before were silly. They were on the edge. They never were really going to exercise any kind of power. These people are going to be powerful. You have enough of them that if they form, a consistent, you know, caucus within the Democratic Conference, in the House, they will be able to affect policy to a greater degree than ever before.
0: They'll control the speaker. They'll control the leader.
1: They will control everything. And I think that people are underestimating the fact that this Democratic leadership is the weakest it's ever been in our lifetime. Nancy Pelosi is no longer in control of this situation. You do not have people to keep people in line. She knew how to keep the squad in the box, even though she let them in. And I think that was, you know, something that was a mistake to do, of course. But she kept them in the box. She gave them things that they could run and chase. She said, go off and make your case for your Green New Deal. And by doing so, she basically made them, she neutered their ability to actually, affect policy within the Democratic Conference to a great degree. That's going to change. And that's going to be a major difference than anything that we've seen, certainly in my lifetime.
0: It certainly does make Susan Collins' race in Maine and Mike Rogers' race in Michigan the most important races in the United States. I mean, I want John Husted to beat old Sherrod Brown as kind of Joe Biden, but getting bad faster than Joe Biden did. And I want to beat Ossoff, but we really have to reelect Collins and have Mike Rogers win in Michigan. Ben, have a great 250th. Always a pleasure to spend time with you. Follow him on X at B. Dominich. Listen to the Big Ben podcast. And, of course, read the Daily Wire, his opinion pages, and the interview of the week on Saturday. Stay tuned, America. I'm Chris Hill.
18: With SRN News, I'm Michael Harrington in Washington. President Trump led commemorations of America's 250th birthday last night before a massive fireworks display over Washington, D.C. Storms prompted a roughly two-hour evacuation of the mall, severe weather prompting the cancellation of celebrations in other places too, Hartford, Connecticut, Harrisburg, and Wilkes-Barre, Pennsylvania. Spectators at Boston's fireworks and concert were told to briefly seek shelter before events later resumed. There was an evacuation order in parts of Philadelphia. President Trump has pardoned 11 people, including a former business partner of Washington lobbyist Jack Abramoff, and 9 people identified by the White House as having helped others bypass emissions control systems on their vehicles. The acts of clemency come as President Trump has issued a significant number of pardons in his second term in the White House. This is SRN News.
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0: Welcome back, America. I'm Hugh Hewitt. Trey Yinks gave us an update earlier today on the toxin gutter, which I want to make sure you hear. Cut number 4.
26: Harris, good morning. Qatari mediators announced that positive progress was made during those technical talks on Wednesday as this memorandum of understanding moves forward. The Iranians are now admitting that some nuclear inspections will take place and some of the money they received from sanctions relief will be used to buy goods for the Iranian people. President Trump was asked about the status of negotiations yesterday.
27: As far as things are going, the denuclearization of Iran is moving along well. They've had very good meetings. I think they've come a long way. We hit them very hard last week. I think they're fine. I think we're going to... It's the denuclearization of Iran. It's very simple. And Iran cannot have a nuclear weapon.
26: As diplomacy plays out, U.S. forces remain in the region. The U.S. Navy announced that a crew member from an MH-60S Seahawk helicopter is missing after an emergency water landing in the Arabian Sea. U.S. Naval Forces Central Command posted to X saying there is no indication the emergency was caused by hostile action.
0: Yeah, there wasn't. I kept close watch on that, the helicopter from the bush. No update for you on that yet. I'm sure they're still searching for the pilot. They're trained to survive. Prayers for that. I want to tell you about the story of Everything, which is available at Amazon Prime right now. It's a movie that just blew away expectations at the box office. It's available at Amazon Prime, and because of the response to the movie, the Discovery Institute, which is behind it, have stood up a website devoted solely to explaining what the movie's about, making it easy to find out where to see it. It's thestoryofeverything.film/Hugh. thestoryofeverything.film/Hugh. We'll give you all the details on intelligent design, on the history of science that truly went a revolution in the last 50 to 100 years. We went from Darwin and a random universe made up of particles that bumped into each other and produced us to almost near unanimity among serious scientists that there was a beginning, there was a creator, there is an intelligence behind the extraordinary complexity of the universe. There's also an intelligence behind the extraordinary complexity of the human cell, both cosmos and microscopic. There's an intelligent design. The story of everything .film/you tells you all about it. Go and visit the website and find out about it. Whether you're a physics junkie or someone who just wants to see a beautiful movie, the story of everything.com/film. Let's check in on Graham Plattner, the communist from way up north in Maine, cut number 8.
2: I think we are much closer to universal health care than people think we are. We don't have universal health care. We don't have a single-payer system. The reason we have it isn't, or we don't have it, isn't because, like, we haven't written good policy or we don't know what to do. It's simply because there has not been the political will or power to make it a reality. And I believe, after this November, we're going to see a massive increase in people in the House and the Senate who see a universal single-payer system as the future in healthcare in this country. We're going to see a lot more of them. And that's going to allow us to build a lot more power. Because at the end of the day, it really is just about power.
0: It's just about power. Classic Marxist. By the way, the reason we don't have a universal single-payer is because it doesn't work wherever it's tried, like the NIH in Great Britain. And we have a national defense to provide for, and we don't want taxes going through the roof, and we actually like our doctors to answer our phone calls and give us appointments. We don't want to stand in lines forever. Obamacare was the first step. It was a massive and total failure. Your costs have gone up, your insurance has gone up, and the exchanges failed because Obamacare was the first step towards universal health care. It does not work in a country of our size and of our diverse medical needs. But Graham Plattner, of course, doesn't want to talk about his Nazi tattoo, the fact that he's a domestic abuser, the fact that he's a self-described communist. He wants to talk about the less offensive things like Medicare for All, which you really don't want. Meanwhile, Richard Blumenthal from Connecticut is whistling past the graveyard on CNN with Caitlin Collins, cut number 6.
3: I'm hearing, Caitlin, as I go around the state of Connecticut, and I can't claim to be an expert on any other state or constituency, is thank you for fighting. Thank you for fighting for us. Thank you for standing up to Donald Trump. Thank you for fighting big tech, big tobacco, big pharma, big corporations. I reject that there is a single ideology or issue. We're a big, diverse country. And to try to take any single race or any single constituency and say that it applies everywhere, I think is going to be a mistake.
0: He's an octogenarian who doesn't know what's happening to his own party. His own party has gone off the Marxist march, and they're going faster and faster. And 80-year-old Dick Blumenthal doesn't want to talk about it. What a surprise. Stay tuned. Josh Koshauer is next on The Hugh Hewitt Show.
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5: In 1987, standing at the Berlin Wall, President Ronald Reagan issued a challenge heard around the world.
7: Mr. Gorbachev, tear down this wall.
5: The wall stood as a symbol of oppression, dividing families and freedom itself. Many believed it would stand forever. His critics dismissed Reagan's words as unrealistic and even provocative. But 2 years later, that wall fell, and the Cold War ended shortly after. Reagan believed that strength, clarity, and moral confidence could change history. And on that day, he was unafraid to stand for those beliefs. A reminder of the power of a person's convictions.
4: Welcome back, America. I'm Hugh Hewitt. Josh Krasauer joins me, Jewish Insider Editor-in-Chief. Josh, we've talked a lot about the Democrats' hard left turn already this year, and we'll talk about it through November. But this week, Milot Kuros in Colorado became the sixth radical Democrat to join the ranks. Daria Lisa Avila-Chavier is nominated. Adam Hamamoui is nominated. Brad Lander, Claire Valdez, and Scott Wiener. Scott Wiener is not as anti-Israel Jewish as the rest of them, but they're all very, very radical. Have the people that you cover noticed this? Have, like, normie Democrats noticed what's happening to their party?
8: Oh, yeah. I mean, look, it is something that was a concern a year ago, got more deeply worrying 6 months ago, and now that these very radical, openly, you know, extremist candidates have actually been nominated and are going to be headed to Congress, you know, there are a lot of folks on the record. There are a lot more that are quietly whispering about how concerned they are about the direction of the party. But look, the big tests are coming up in the summer and then in the fall with Abdul El-Sayed got the endorsement of Alexandria Ocasio-Cortez today. And that Michigan Senate race is a real proxy for these same forces. And but also the general, we haven't really seen how these extreme DSA-aligned candidates or socialist candidates are going to fare in a general election. And if you have Graham Plattner in Maine and Abdul El-Sayed, if he gets the nomination in Michigan, I mean, that is going to be the ultimate test. And look, I think that is the more important test, ultimately, because if Democrats lose the Senate majority and lose these very winnable races because of that extremism, I think they will get the message that they need to do something to confront the anti-Israel extremism and the anti-Semitism and the radicalism. If somehow even one of the two just to win, that might send them a different message, and that would be a very disturbing message.
4: I do see polling showing Susan Collins has gone ahead in one public poll of Graham Plattner. I think he's falling like a rock. Domestic abuse is one of those acid acting issues that destroy a candidacy, even though people don't say things about it. El-Sayed is just so far out there, and Mike Rogers is such a normie that I think he'll win. But in the House, they've already got nine radicals in the House Democrats, and I could run through them, but you know AOC and her buddies. There are nine radicals. If they get six more, that's 15. There's no way I think the Democrats come out of these House elections with a majority of greater than 10 or 12. So they're going to be in charge of the House. Do you think Hakeem Jeffries controls that?
8: Well, you nailed the math, Hugh. The math that I'm going to be looking at come November is whether the number of DSA-affiliated Democrats is a larger number than if Democrats do take the majority, then is it larger than Hakeem Jeffries', you know, majority margin? I think there's a good chance it will be. When you look at the Cook Political Report, you look at, you know, kind of an expected, what, like a 15-seat pickup, that would put, you know, that number kind of in the same ballpark. So it's going to be a hell of a time for Hakeem Jeffries to be speaker. It's going to be very much like Kevin McCarthy faced in 2022. And I've heard from some Democrats they're going to kind of play the card of how dare you oppose someone who would be the first black speaker to Hakeem Jeffries. And I think it could get ugly if it really is a fight for the speakership. But that's the card, I think, that the establishment is going to play. But I don't think that the very radical, very anti... I mean, these folks, we've talked about this, Hugh, but, you know, they make sort of the type of extreme candidates who I've talked about as exotic or unelectable in both parties in the past. Chevalier is an out-and-out self-declared communist. You know, the candidate in Colorado, Kyros, who just got nominated, she would not declare the firebombing that killed people, Jewish people trying to raise awareness of the hostages being held by Hamas. She wouldn't declare the terrorist attack as anti-Semitic. I mean, this is a whole new level of extremism, and I think it's going to have some very serious consequences in a negative way for the Democratic Party.
4: So, Josh Crashaw, you play center field in political journalism. I'm wondering, of the Republican, National Republican Congressional Committee, National Republican Senatorial Committee, evidence to you yet any kind of coherent strategy for going into the fall trying to nationalize the race around the Democrats' march to Marxism?
8: Well, look, we have Plattner. I think Maine and the nomination of Plattner might become a nationalized play, given just how prominent he has become and how problematic even Democrats who are pretty progressive, they realize that this guy it may not be viable in the long term. I think that you're right, Hugh, that there was the first poll. The Fox poll came out this week showing him down for the first time in a public poll. And then the New York Times poll showed him only up by 2 points. But if you talk to Democrats who are looking under the hood of those numbers, not a lot of good trend lines for Plattner, a lot of real red flags. So I still think that'll be a competitive race, but Plattner does look like damaged goods. I think the question is for El-Sayed is starting to get negative attacks on his record starting now. The air wars are already beginning. And I think the question is, and I think you raised a good point, Hugh, earlier, that it really was the sexual abuse allegations as documented in the New York Times that really sank Graham Plattner's campaign. It actually wasn't the neo-Nazi tattoo. It wasn't the fact that he watched Hamas terrorists in a video killing Israeli soldiers and praising the video. It was the sexual abuse that really did him in. With El Sayed, he's, you know, made a number of anti-Israel, I would call anti-Semitic comments in recent months. But is that enough in a state like Michigan to crater his candidacy? I'm not sure. I think that's going to be the big political question this year.
4: Well, the good news for Republicans is Mike Rogers is a normie and Susan Collins is a normie. They're not running marginal candidates, which might make them vulnerable. I do wonder, though, about the math, and you just ran through it. Hakeem Jeffries is cowering. He's not out there trying to elect moderates. He's not. AOC is out there endorsing El Sayed. That she's the leader of the party in the House. Mamdani is the leader of the national movement right now. I don't know. You know, Nancy Pelosi held on to power for so long, she did not really allow Hakeem Jeffries to develop an independent stature. Right or wrong? You got a minute, Josh.
8: Well, that is, you asked me about what I'm hearing from a lot of more moderate mainstream Democrats alarmed at the direction of where this party is headed. And it is how quickly party leaders accommodated these DSA-aligned members. How Hakeem Jeffries, I know, has got to be just very concerned about an out-and-out communist winning in his backyard in New York City and ousting a well-respected incumbent in Espaillat. But a day later, or maybe 2 days after the election, he praised that candidate, Chevalier, and said he hoped he can work with her in fighting right-wing extremism. So talk about chutzpah. That's a pretty good example of that.
4: That's a good turn on the heel. Josh Krosshauer, have a great 250th celebration on Saturday. We will talk again soon. Don't go anywhere, America. I'll be right back on the July 2nd edition of the Hugh Hewitt Show.

0: We hold these truths to be self-evident. Most Americans know these words, but have you ever read the entire Declaration of Independence? Maybe you have. What about your children, your friends, and your neighbors? This July 4th, Americans for Prosperity is encouraging Americans everywhere to do exactly that through the Declaration Project. 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So this Independence Day, gather your family, friends, or neighbors and read the Declaration together at a picnic, at the beach, or before the fireworks. 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
0: 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I'm Hugh Hewitt. 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Desperate situation in Venezuela. Food for the Poor is there. They're getting aid there. Your contribution is tax deductible, and it will get there right away. 855-359-4673. No better way to show you're an American on the 4th of July than helping out a people to our south who've been shattered. Stay tuned. I'll be right back with Jim Garrity.
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13: Breaking news this hour from townhall.com. I'm Michael Harrington. The president led commemorations of America's 250th birthday last night before a massive fireworks display lit up the skies over Washington, D.C. President says the USA will remain special and a beacon to the world.
14: 250 years, the United States of America has been the hope, the promise, the light, and the glory among all of the nations of the world. All over the world, they try and be like us. Nobody can be like us. And with God's help, we will always be this or even better.
13: Storms intervened, prompted a roughly two-hour evacuation from the mall, but people returned and the show went on. Federal authorities say in just 2 months, a major anti-crime operation in Illinois has resulted in charges against nearly 200 people and 140 federal cases targeting violent crime in and around Chicago.
15: Officials say Operation New Dawn has also led to the arrest of more than 300 fugitives and the recovery of 24 missing or kidnapped children. The U.S. Attorney's Office says the operation focused on gun crimes, robberies, kidnappings, drug trafficking, and other violent offenses. Pro-law enforcement officials are praising the effort as evidence that aggressive federal prosecutions and swift arrest can deter crime and improve public safety by intervening before more violence occurs. Ken Lorman reporting.
13: Three people died. Seven others were rescued after a boat capsized on a Wisconsin lake during a strong storm. Many injuries were reported in Wisconsin's Walworth County as the storm toppled trees, knocked down power lines, and damaged buildings. Authorities in California say former House Speaker Nancy Pelosi's husband has been involved in a hit-and-run and could face misdemeanor charges. He struck a parked car and drove away. More on these stories at townhall.com. VictoryWasGettenMyBenefits.com.
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0: involved, I'm sure. And mussels. Stinky garlic mussels. That's what the Belgians do. Belgians don't even have their own language. The Belgians get all uppity if you confuse them with being French. It's like, excuse me, what language are you speaking? Belgian? No, you're speaking French, okay? Don't get all Hercule Poirot on me. USA has a date with a Belgian this Monday as we square off with them in the round of 16 for the FIFA World Cup. And we've never gotten this far before. Well, if we beat Belgium, which how great would that be? It'll be the furthest the USA has ever gotten past past a second round of the knockout phase. That's very exciting. I implore you to go and look at all the videos and on your social media of last night's match in San Francisco. The team winning, of course, that incredible penalty kick, one man down in the 84th minute that really sealed the victory, 2-0, highest scoring affair. I hope you took the under. They were one man down because of a stupid red card penalty. I don't know. I think that means we're going to be one man down in the next match. I don't remember how those work on international play. In regular soccer, if you get a red card, that means you lose a man the next match. But most importantly, I want you to see the team take a knee afterwards and thank Almighty God for their victory and for staying safe and injury-free and doing everything that they did there, yes, to honor our nation, but for the glory of God. That was a beautiful thing to see. And then the crowd in unison together singing Country Roads together in San Francisco. Honestly, beautiful moment, and especially this week as we celebrate America's 250th. Great stuff. It's O'Connor and Company here from your nation's capital on our flagship station, WMAL, and we're still reeling from last night's victory, and I hope you are enjoying your for most people, last day of work heading into a long weekend celebrating Independence Day. Thanks for joining us at the Relief Factor Studios. Right now, we're proud to be joined by John Berlow. I had many conversations with him over the years. He's Senior Fellow and Director of Finance Policy at Competitive Enterprise Institute. And he's got a new book out called, well, I don't know if it's new. And forgive me, John, if it is not a new book, but it's one everyone should get. It'll be new to them. It's called George Washington, Entrepreneur. Because we can't remove commerce from our founding fathers and the innovations that they brought to the world of commerce. Thanks for joining us this morning.
1: Larry, thank you so much for having me. Yes, the book came out in 2020, but there is a new edition in paperback.
0: Perfect.
1: A few months ago from St. Martin's Press, and it's available at Amazon, Barnes & Noble, Books A Million, and many book venues.
0: Well done. Excellent. Well, listen, we wanted to talk to you because, you know, we've been doing our best over the course of the last several, really all year long, celebrating America's 250 because, you know, I want to bend over backwards sometimes to say, you know, everyone says that it was just a bunch of rich men and property owners in wigs and all they cared about was taxes. And obviously our declaration, our independence, our freedom, our liberty was a lot more than that. But the taxes, the commerce, the kind of innovations that was happening here in the American colonies at the time, it really was part of it. It was intertwined with our freedom and our liberty because that kind of innovation and entrepreneurship happens only in a free society. Is that the point you make here, specifically honing in on George Washington and what he was able to accomplish?
1: Yes, yes, and Washington came from a relatively humble background, especially compared to the other founding fathers. His father died when he was 11, and the family didn't have money for schooling, and he started out in the gig economy of its day as a freelance land surveyor, acquired real estate from that, and then when he did inherit Mount Vernon it was never supposed to have it when his father, when his older brother passed from an illness, he transformed it from tobacco, which he thought was ruining the soil, to just an integrated farm and small manufacturing. He grew wheat and then used the wheat to make a flour mill, branded the flour, and used the initials GW on the flour and exported it to during the colonial days to Great Britain, to other colonies, and even to some of the British territories in the West Indies. And he read works like Adam Smith that laid out the foundations of capitalism. So we are intertwined with free enterprise and capitalism, thanks to Washington and thanks to some of the stories of the other founding fathers, too.
0: Yeah, it's incredible, John. And

0: My understanding is that Washington, what he learned as an entrepreneur in managing that property, a vast property, Mount Vernon, and everything that went along with it, he was able to apply a lot of those skills and a lot of that knowledge to how he ran the Continental Army. Is that right?
1: That is absolutely correct. In fact, in nominating him, John Adams mentioned Washington's independent fortune. So, you know, as I said, he exported flour throughout the colonies. His, you know, his skills as a businessman were known, and that's one of the reasons he was chosen. And also constantly had to do things like negotiate with Congress, you know, for food rations to procure. He wanted, he put in place a lot of emphasis on getting fresh vegetables from the troops and getting that from the countryside of where they were located during the war, and just dealing with people and asking for advice for people with all walks of life. You know, reading, Washington was a copious reader, as the late historian who just passed, Gordon Wood, had said. So all of the things he learned in business and managing, and, you know, the ups and downs of the business world and entrepreneurship, he did apply as to his leadership.
0: Yeah, talk to me about the tension in his first administration, though, between he and his colleagues from the South, who were, you know, that they had an agricultural focus, an agrarian outlook on these new states and what the economic future would be from that perspective, versus the Northerners. The capital, of course, was in New York City at the time. Like, I think his office was literally right across from Wall Street, you know, and of course he was married up with Alexander Hamilton, who was very much about investment, finance, lending, leveraging, and that sort of thing. Was there tension there, and how did Washington manage those tensions?
1: Yes, well, I have been Washington's office in or the executive mansion in New York is now as a Duane Reade drugstore there, right in the middle of Wall Street. There's a marker there. Of course, the executive mansion in Philadelphia is still preserved, but yes, it was was briefly New York and then Philadelphia as the capital. And Washington himself was sort of industrializing. Mount Vernon had been compared to a small industrial village with the grist mill, exporting flour using the wheat, and with the whiskey distillery after the war. He would, you know, there were tensions. He never would go as far as Hamilton wanted to go and centralizing the government, which is nothing compared to what some of the planners politicians are doing today as far as centralizing the government. But he wrote to Hamilton privately that some of the plans were unconstitutional, and Hamilton's most ambitious plans never passed Congress. So, but yeah, he was very much did think, you know, that both manufacturing and agriculture could coexist, and tried to, you know, run policy that way as president.
0: Well, and as a classic CEO of a very diverse enterprise, a startup known as the United States of America, he had to juggle all of those interests and those demands from diverse parts of the institution and find harmony there. And for the most part, he did. You mentioned that neighborhood in New York. It's in my blood right now because I've just come back from broadcasting in New York for the last couple of days. And our network studios, the Salem studios, are right next to the Trinity Church, right in the heart of it all. And one of my favorite places is Frantz's Tavern, which is a tavern that goes back to the Revolutionary days. And George Washington has a connection with Samuel Frantz's. This is where another huge part of American industry, the hospitality industry, is sort of personified by Mr. Frantz's. Can you talk to me about that relationship?
1: Well, yes, I had the pleasure of speaking at the Frantz's Tavern last year, which is both a museum and a work and still a working bar and restaurant.
0: Oh yeah, it's a great bar.
1: Washington would write down dinner at Sam's. Samuel Frantz's himself was, you know, would host the Sons of Liberty and was jailed for this by the British. Also served as a spy while he was doing that. So Washington, you know, had him Samuel Frantz's had sort of like three or four different bars, so he was sort of a proto, either we would call it Ray Kroc or Wolfgang Puck, at sort of food delivery. Washington would eventually hire him to be a steward, one of the chiefs of, you know, executives of the presidential household, which was all the more interesting because there is, I believe, some evidence. Samuel Francis was called the name Black Sam, and there was evidence he was, you know, of mixed race or may have been a free African American. So this makes the friendship. I mean, Samuel Francis, regardless, was a patriot, and it showed how Washington could, you know, bond with, you know, other entrepreneurs and taking them in as friends. But it's a very fascinating story. I would encourage people to go to the Francis Tavern in New York.
0: Amazing how our first president, the greatest American of us all, really did personify so much. And quickly, John, and I just need a one-year. Would he like soccer?
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0: So if you're a normal human being this 4th of July, from now through Independence Day and beyond, you're probably planning some fireworks for your children, for your family, and for your own enjoyment. You know, last year I was in Oklahoma City, and we went to Mustang, Oklahoma. And anyone in the Oklahoma area there, anyone who knows Oklahoma, knows exactly what I'm about to talk about. Mustang, Oklahoma has this free-for-all. It goes for about four blocks, and people can, usually in their pickups, they show up. You show up, and you can shoot off as many home-owned fireworks as you want. It's like one of those little sanctuary cities for fireworks. There's basically no rules. They do it every night for like five nights straight. So instead of shooting them off in your backyard or on your farm or wherever you can, you all come to Mustang and you just go wild. And it goes nonstop for like 4 hours. Everybody's shooting. It's mayhem. There's no plan to it. There's no organization. It's just we all had like earmuffs on, like we went to the shooting range because we were in Oklahoma. And of course, I think they hand you the earmuffs for ear protection for going to the shooting range when you get off the plane. Welcome to Oklahoma. Here's your protective earwear for the shooting range because that's what you do in Oklahoma. So we all had that. It was mayhem. It was absolute chaos. It was amazing. I can't even imagine what it's going to be like this year for America 250. If you're anywhere near Oklahoma, go to Mustang. You won't be sorry. That said, for most places around the country, you've got your, you know, local civic fireworks that you're planning out and scheduling out. I know a lot of cities are like staggering the days that they do the fireworks so people can do multiple nights this week. Where I live, up in the near the Annapolis area in Washington, we heard fireworks last night while we were sitting there watching TV, and suddenly there's fireworks going off in one of the neighboring cities here. They did their city display yesterday on July 1st instead of, because they know people are going to go to Washington, they're going to go to Annapolis, they're going to go wherever. And that makes sense, right? So explain this to me. There is a city right across the river from Washington, D.C. It's called Alexandria. People who are of my political persuasion, conservative Republicans who live in Alexandria, they refer to it as the People's Republic of Alexandria because for some reason, this little bastion of American history has become, a communist state. And like most communists, they are now encouraging their residents, their subjects, to snitch on each other. This is like from Mao's Cultural Revolution, this thing. And they want you to snitch on people who have their own personal backyard fireworks. In fact, beyond just fireworks, even sparklers. Here, Alexandria put out this notice. Fireworks are illegal in Alexandria, including sparklers. Now, that's fine. If the city wants to remind everybody what the law is, that's fine. Okay? But to outlaw sparklers, to outlaw a 7-year-old standing in their driveway under their parent's supervision to hold a harmless, relatively harmless, don't send me emails, they're harmless, a harmless sparkler in the driveway and sing God Bless America should not be against the law. But it is in Alexandria. All right, listen, fine. You totalitarian morons want to make a law against that, go right ahead. But then they took it one step further. Not only reminding everybody on social media that it's against the law, but then they said this. Report illegal fireworks by calling 311. Our show is next weekend. Join us for the city birthday celebration. The city birthday celebration. It's American independence, you communists. The city birthday celebration on July 11th at Arunaco Bay Park. Free admission. But did you get that? Report illegal fireworks by calling 311. So it's not enough to remind you that it's against the law to have a sparkler. And then most American normies are going to see that and say, okay, yeah, thanks for the reminder. And then you go about your business and you live your life and you go ahead and let your kids have sparklers in the driveway. Or even one of those little cones you can buy in a free state like West Virginia and bring it back and you light it and it does like a 4-foot display of sparklers on your driveway or what have you, or on your backyard patio, and it causes nobody any harm, right? Unless you're, you know, like the people who go on Carnival cruise ships and have a riot over chicken strips, right? That, then mayhem happens. Or if you're a Florida man, perhaps, right? Most normies would do that, but that's not enough for the totalitarians in Alexandria. They want you to snitch on your neighbor if they let their kid have a sparkler. And you know what? From everything I know about the city of Alexandria and my dear friend Julie Gunlock, who lives there,
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4: With SRN News, I'm Michael Harrington in Washington. The president led commemorations of America's 250th birthday last night before a massive fireworks display over Washington, D.C. 850,000 shells were expended. Storms did prompt a 2-hour evacuation of the mall, though before all that, severe weather prompted the complete cancellation of celebrations in Hartford, Connecticut, Harrisburg, and Wilkes-Barre, Pennsylvania. Spectators in Boston's fireworks and concert were told to briefly seek shelter before events later resumed. There was an evacuation in Philadelphia, New York, and Pittsburgh as well due to weather. Authorities in California say former House Speaker Nancy Pelosi's husband has been involved in a hit-and-run and could face misdemeanor charges. They say Paul Pelosi struck a parked car in Yountville and briefly stopped before riding away. A witness called 911. This is SRN News.
5: 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Seasonal adjusted charts show that over the last 30 years, metal spot prices are at some of the lowest points for the year during the last week of June through the first week of July. From now until the end of July, we will see some of the lowest spot prices for the year, with gold hovering around $4,000 an ounce and possibly a bit lower, while silver will linger near $60 an ounce, even possibly dipping into the $50 per ounce range before moving upward again. 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
0: Time with Dr. Bill McClay. He's the chair in classical history and Western civilization at Hillsdale College. You know, Dr. McClay, it's one thing to be the chair of classical history and Western civilization at any college or university. To hold that seat at Hillsdale tells me something about you, sir. So thanks for joining us.
8: Well, you left out the best part is the Victor Davis Hanson chair.
0: Oh,
8: so, it is. Yeah, I mean, it doesn't get any better than that.
0: Though that is a big chair to fill, and we will not make that mistake again. We are big VDH fanatics over here.
8: Oh, yeah.
0: You're also author of Land of Hope, An Invitation of the Great American Story. And what I love about Land, and also there's like various versions of this for various age ranges, if I'm correct, and also some classical some curricula for homeschool parents to be able to utilize, because you tell America's story the way it should be told, not as some sort of dry textbook, dates and names kind of thing. You tell it as the sweeping, dramatic narrative that it actually is.
8: Well, that's certainly what I tried to do, and I thank you for saying that. And I don't tell it, people should understand, I don't tell it as a fairy tale, as a Valentine to America.
0: Yeah, it's not a hagiography.
8: Yeah. I'm not a great believer in Valentine's Day. But it is a truthful and patriotic account. It's both of those things. I have never felt that objectivity means neutrality necessarily. And so I tell the good, bad, and ugly. You know, a lot of people, I just had an interview with a very liberal publication that went after me for, you know, not talking about various aspects of our past. And I'll say, well, I do. It's very easy to not read the book and judge it because it takes a positive view of America. It must omit some of the negative and even shameful things in our past, but I don't. What I do is try to put them in perspective, and that's the key thing, especially with young people. You know, you need to sort of prepare them by giving them a sense of the reasons to love the country before you lay on with the negatives. And of course, that's something that people on the left who dominate our educational system don't want to do or don't care to do.
0: And Lord knows in other corners of the media, pop culture media, cultural media, and various platforms this week, you're getting your share of that. We're equal time over here. We discuss it, but like you said, you put it in perspective. So as we reflect on the events of July 2nd, 1776, 250 years ago today, not Saturday when they signed the Declaration, but today. What is significant? Today is the actual day that the vote happened. Today was really the day independence was officially declared, is it not?
8: Yes, yes, the adoption of Richard Henry Lee's resolution that was actually back in June was proposed. It was after the resolution itself, though. Nobody ever reads it, but you can find it easily online, and it's abrupt to the point of being telegraphic. It starts off with the resolve that we're free and independent states and so on. And that's about it. Then there are two more sentences. One is about, and they're very vague. One is about, we're going to make an expeditious effort to sort of figure out who our allies are. And then the second, that's really, I pretty accurately paraphrased it.
0: Talk about the cart before the horse.
8: Yeah.
0: Who's with us?
8: Well, just as strong, yeah, who's with us? And that's very important, of course, because we do have to admit we probably couldn't have won this without the French.
0: And that's
8: a sort of thorn in our flesh, as Paul would say. But we have to always remember that. But the second sentence of Lee's resolution says, we're going to figure out a plan of confederation.
0: Yeah.
8: So exactly what kind of country this is going to be, as opposed to being 13 independent states. And we'll get that approved by the states, and we'll do that. So it's the cart is definitely before the horse.
0: It took them 11 years to dot those I's and cross those T's finally, but they did it pretty well.
8: Exactly, yeah. And they did it quite well, but it wasn't a seamless process. And I often think so. I love the Federalist Number 1 by Hamilton where he says that it's really up to us to prove whether or not governments can be made by reflection and choice, or they're just the result of accident and force.
0: Yeah.
8: Well, there's a mixture of, if not accident and force, at least a whole lot of trial and error and confusion and waiting until the Article of Confederation just completely proved to be unworkable before we have the convention in Philadelphia, which is truly a glorious occasion, but not the obvious logical outcome of the Declaration of Independence, let alone Lee's resolution on July 2nd. But, you raise something that I'm going to do this for you, but you can tell me if you want to go in a different direction.
0: No, go ahead, Doc.
8: Why do we celebrate the 4th rather than the 2nd? Is it just that we're a country full of people who can't remember dates? No, it's because the Declaration of Independence. And there's a lot of debate over, how we understand the Declaration. And fine, I love it. Keep it going. Because that's one of the signs it's alive.
0: Yes.
8: But it is really with the Declaration of Independence that we not only explained ourselves to the world, but we explained ourselves to ourselves. Mm-hmm. And began to. And Jefferson has this long list, and by the way, it wasn't just Jefferson, it was mainly Jefferson, but there was a committee, I like to say it's one of the few instances in human history when a committee improved upon the original product.
0: Yes, exactly.
8: They took out some things that were over the top, particularly the part about slavery. Poor Jefferson in this regard. I mean, he gets such a raw deal from many of our contemporaries, including at times me. I'm not always a fan of Jefferson, but at any rate, that was what happened on July 4th, was that this document that gave an account to the world, and by the way, the world partly, maybe largely meant France.
0: Yeah.
8: Of what we were doing in
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16: He has a wonderful, little known but very fine essay on this subject. Why the American Revolution was a revolution prevented? Because it was the, you know, in the wake of the French and Indian War, the British saw the need, and I actually think, I teach it this way. That this is what tragic. Moment in some ways, because what the British did was not complete. It wasn't just a sort of arbitrary act of tyranny. They did it so badly that it ends up coming across that way, and it certainly did to we colonists. But you know, they had to figure out some way of dealing with the fact that they now had this sprawling empire.
0: Yeah.
16: That had been successful up to that point because they had been more or less hands off, salutary neglect was the term, and the principle as opposed to the Spanish, especially, and the French to some extent, who were very in micromanaging. So they had to do something, but they did it so poorly, and the colonists felt, look. We ruled ourselves for 150 years, and now you want to take over and micromanage us? Not a chance.
0: Dr. McClay, sadly, I've only got a minute left, but I got to just ask you, because you're saying they. Are you using the royal they, speaking of King George III, or was this really... King George gets all the heat for this. He's the one who's demonized. He's the Pontius Pilate here. But was it Parliament? Was it the British themselves?
16: It was. I think more so... You know, Andrew Roberts, the great historian, has written a biography of George III, which really is, a bit of a game changer for those who, you know, it's also a doorstop, but so not many people are reading. But it's really too bad George was kind of led by the nose by Parliament, and you had some figures in Parliament who were less than admirable.
0: That is not how history is told the story, which is why we have historians like Dr. Bill McClay, Hillsdale College. His book, Land of Hope, An Invitation of the Great American Story, a great read this week, and any year, but certainly this year in particular.
17: In the War of 1812, our nation fought and won America's religious freedom. Today, that constitutional right is being assaulted once more from within.
18: Religious liberty and rights in general were under attack. We all of a sudden became the enemy.
17: In the important new documentary by Dawn's Early Light, anti-Christian bias is exposed at the highest levels of government.
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20: I'm sorry, our rights have been suspended? Hard to believe that the instruments of government would ever be used to punish faith.
17: Follow the sweeping investigation of President President Trump's task force to eradicate anti-Christian bias, the governmental hostility and prejudice is uncovered, and Trump's fight to restore our constitutional liberties and religious freedom.
2: If we will not be governed by God, we must be governed by tyrants.
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0: And all right, now this is going to be a little off-brand, if you don't mind, because with all this talk about Freedom 250 and our celebration of independence and our conversation that we just had with Dr. McClay of Hillsdale about King George and Parliament and how, you know, horrible they were and all that, it's now time to praise the British monarchy. It's now time to heap a little praise off of the woman who would have been our queen, I suppose, Queen Camilla. And listen, I've always been sort of Team Diana over here. Who isn't, right? I mean, it's hard to sympathize with Camilla Puckables and her meddling in the marriage of Charles and Diana. Yet at the same time, I don't know. I don't mean to be a revisionist here, but we don't know the whole story. We don't know the whole story of that marriage. And I mean, all we know is the tabloids. All we know is, you know, what has been dramatized in The Crown, etc. But yes, obviously, when it was revealed that Charles was cheating on poor Princess Diana and the turmoil that it brought to that marriage and all the insanity, you want to take sides in a thing like that. And you're always going to take sides with a princess over the big-eared, goofy, out-of-touch prince. I get it. Now he's the king, and she's always going to seem like the other woman to me. That said, she just did something that is not just admirable, but praiseworthy. It shouldn't be. It shouldn't be that big a deal. It should be a no-brainer.
1: Foundations of Freedom, a look at America's founding principles and the leaders who shaped our nation.
2: March 4th, 1865. The Civil War was nearing its end. The nation was exhausted, divided, and grieving. On that day, President Abraham Lincoln delivered his second inaugural address, just 700 words, spoken in about 7 minutes. 41 days later, Lincoln would be assassinated. Yet the words he spoke that day still echo through history. In that brief address, Lincoln referenced God 14 times, spoke of prayer, and quoted scripture repeatedly. He reminded Americans that both sides of the conflict shared a common faith, saying both read the same Bible and pray to the same God, and each invokes his aid against the other. Lincoln understood that political division alone could not explain the nation's crisis. More than 160 years later, America still wrestles with division, truth, and our dependence on God. The question is whether we'll remember the wisdom Lincoln left behind.
3: Hey, is that a faucet running?
4: Nope, that's not a faucet. 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
3: It is?
4: Yeah, forest rivers provide over 100 million people with clean water to drink. 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
0: By the way, J.K. Rowling is liberal. J.K. Rowling is a feminist. J.K. Rowling is a true feminist because she's trying to protect women and even protect the definition of what it is to be a woman. She's become a lightning rod. Snot-nosed actors from the movies who we only know their names, and I won't even repeat them now, because of J.K. Rowling's work, they've had to come out and distance themselves from her, even demonize her, and criticize her publicly, lest they fall into disfavor with their fellow actors in Hollywood. She has become persona non grata in London, in England, in the halls of academia, and certainly in the entertainment business, except when she makes everybody millions of dollars. Then they tolerate her. So it means something that Queen Camilla met with her and posed in a photo with her, and the royal social media managers posted that photo on Queen Camilla's social media accounts. It's huge. By the way, some people criticized it by saying the wife of King Charles shared a picture of herself and J.K. Rowling. They wouldn't even refer to her as Queen Camilla, the wife of King Charles. Here's a little bit of the reaction here. Some good reaction. If we can get to clip 26, here is one of the non-BBC networks, independent, translation, conservative, GB News. Here, take a listen.
6: I've got to tell you, that last story in the bulletins there, it really has put a smile on my face. I saw those pictures earlier on today. The Queen meets a Queen. I absolutely love this. And that picture, ladies and gents, will go down in history. J.K. Rowling, I'm telling you, what a lady, what an author, what a fantastic contribution she has made to the lives of so many children, actually. I think when you're reading and you're reading fiction, especially if you've had a tricky life or you're having a tricky childhood or you've got whatever going on, you go through escapism, don't you? You fall into fiction and it takes you out of your mind and into a different world. She has done so much good, J.K. Rowling, but because she has the audacity to stand up for women and women's single-sex spaces, she has been villain.
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12: Breaking news this hour from townhall.com. I'm Michael Harrington. President Trump led commemorations of America's 250th birthday last night here in Washington, D.C. Before a massive fireworks display, the president began his speech on the National Mall by commending singer Lee Greenwood for the song God Bless the USA, and thanked the audience for taking cover during a rainstorm.
13: Good evening, America. If you think that was easy, it wasn't. And I want to thank everybody because they did the right thing. They saw lightning.
12: Storms prompted a roughly two-hour evacuation of the mall. As our nation heads into its 250th birthday year, there's plenty to celebrate. But a new warning is taking shape around the Supreme Court. We get details on that from correspondent Bill Alexander.
14: With no constitutional number of justices, Congress can set the court size. And Democrats are once again talking about packing it. Senate hopeful Graham Platner of Maine calls for ending lifetime appointments, while former presidential nominee Kamala Harris has floated Supreme Court reform, including expanding the court. Legal experts say the idea has failed for a reason and warn that if one side changes the rules, the next may do the same. I'm Bill Alexander.
12: Ukrainian drones have struck an oil terminal in St. Petersburg as Kiev ramps up bombardment of Russia's oil infrastructure. The attacks have created a fuel crisis in Russia and political pressure on the Kremlin. Ukrainian President Zelensky describes the attack as part of Ukraine's long-range sanctions against their enemy. The fallout from Venezuela's powerful twin quakes has evoked into a major test for acting President Delcy Rodriguez, sending her scrambling to prevent the humanitarian disaster from becoming a political one in the face of fierce public criticism. More on these stories at townhall.com.
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0: From the wild world of D.C. politics to America's culture clash, brace yourself for the reality check you've been waiting for. The one and only Mike Gallagher.
1: We are on the eve of America's 250th birthday, and this is the Mike Gallagher Highlight Show. I'm Eric Hansen. Mike is off today. Thanks for tuning in to the Salem News Channel. 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

for the Supreme Court. That's like the Super Bowl and the World Series and the World Cup, all rolled into one. I try to avoid what's going on with the Charlie Kirk, Erica Kirk story. I find it so gross that there's nothing I can say that would do it justice. A whole cottage industry has sprung up suggesting that Charlie Kirk wasn't killed by Tyler Robinson, despite all the evidence indicating that he absolutely climbed up on a building and shot and killed him. But, you know, as conspiracy theories go, people like to speculate and believe that it didn't happen the way the authorities say it happened. And there's a part of me that understands that. There is a part of me that, I mean, first of all, I recognize the popularity of conspiracy theories. And there are people who have profited greatly from, you know, capitalizing on our instincts to enjoy a good old-fashioned conspiracy theory. I mean, I know people who were in attendance at that Charlie Kirk Turning Point event in Utah who absolutely know that that guy up on the roof pointed his gun at Charlie and shot him in the neck and killed him. And yet, there's all these theories. The Daily Mail had a headline that was so misleading. It had something to do with the bullet that was fired into Charlie. And it's very standard that often a bullet is so disintegrated that it can't be technically or accurately matched to the gun that was used to fire the bullet. Happens all the time. Nothing unusual about that at all. This kid's lawyers are going to try every defense they can to try to get their guy off the hook for killing Charlie. And the Daily Mail had this big headline, "Oh, bullet doesn't match gun." Well, again, the bullet didn't match the gun, apparently, because it was so disintegrated that they could not substantiate a match. But, again, here we go with these crazy conspiracies. And I don't think a conspiracy theory in and of itself is gross. The attacks on Charlie's widow are beyond grotesque. No decent person does this. No, I can't even comprehend the agony of losing your husband that way, of raising their children alone, having the world watch your husband shot dead. I really don't want to talk about it because I feel dirty even talking about it. I hate to give it any oxygen. The cruelty that Erica Kirk has been subjected to is unimaginable. Can you imagine after John F. Kennedy was shot and killed in Dallas, if within days or weeks of his assassination, people formed this industry blaming Jackie Kennedy for being involved in her husband's death? That I don't think America would have been capable of such cruelty in 1963. But 2026 America is a far different place. And so I guess we got to live with this. We have to accept that online and in the digital space, the more provocative you are, the more clicks and engagement you get, the more downloads per episode you receive and you achieve, and the more money you make. So the crazier you are, and the meaner you are, and the more provocative you are, the richer you get. And there are people who right now are getting very rich off of this crap. And it's where we are in 2026 America. I wish it wasn't so, but it is. So I want you to hear Andrew Colvett, who was, of course, sort of Charlie's right-hand man. In fact, I've got a special place in my heart for Andrew Colvett,
at Turning Point, because

0: There was an event in Tampa a few months before Charlie was killed, and it was a bunch of advertisers for Salem Media, and with Charlie, Charlie's show came on right after mine on the network and across many platforms. And so money, and so there were advertisers on Charlie's show, advertisers on my show, and Andrew was at that gathering. Charlie wasn't able to be there, and Charlie stood, or Andrew stood up and talked about Charlie's love of radio, and Andrew said, "Look, it's been said that Charlie Kirk grew up on Rush Limbaugh, but he also grew up listening to Mike Gallagher," and it just touched my heart because Andrew talked about Charlie's love of talk radio, and some of us. Guys that have been around forever, and you know, I like Rush. I've been around decades, certainly not to the prominence or the wild success of Mr. Limbaugh, but nonetheless, I've had a great run, and it touched my heart that Andrew would share with that audience that night that Charlie listened to me too. And I know he did. I mean, I used to get texts from Charlie mid-show where he'd make a comment about something I was talking about. Anyway, here was Andrew with Chris Cuomo on News Nation talking about this Daily Mail headline. And I wanted to address it in case you saw it online or something and you thought, gosh, did the bullet not match the gun? It's outrageous. It's clickbait. It's clickbait. And here was Andrew Colvitt's response.
1: My biggest beef is with this Daily Mail headline. First of all, it was what I consider media malpractice, the way that they presented it, and it felt like they were catering it to this cottage industry that's exploded online about conspiracy theories after Charlie's assassination. So I was pretty upset about the way they formulated that headline. I thought that it should have been corrected, requested corrections. Haven't seen it happen yet. So that's number one. But there is a silver lining here, Chris. It's almost like the internet is developing antibodies to some of the crazy stuff, because what we saw, the headline drops, predictable, all the usual suspects rush in, take advantage of it, you know, take the story where it didn't go. But then you saw something different. You actually saw some sane voices, some people pushing back. And by this morning, it felt like a lot of the zaniness had been muted. Of course, some people are not going to hear basic arguments or common sense. But it did feel like there was a bit of a detente. And that was a first in some of these waves that we've seen. And so I'm actually pretty encouraged about the developments. And like I said, it feels like we're almost building up antibodies to this. And people are getting their courage to speak out and speak some of the truth, whereas before we just, you know, we saw this stuff run rampant.
0: Let's hope so. A couple weeks ago, I was talking to a colleague of mine, a coworker, smart lady. I work with her daily. And she said to me on the phone, "Now, come on, do you really think that kid got up on the building and shot Charlie? Don't you think that, like, Israel or the..." I thought, are you kidding me? This is a normal person. But even normal people can get brainwashed by some of the crap that you see online. Keep your eyes wide open and your head screwed on straight, and keep praying. We'll get through it all.
2: 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Eric Hansen here. Mike is off celebrating America's 250th birthday. We have two of our favorite calls of the year coming up next.

0: There's a moment in everyone's life when you just get tired of feeling lousy, that moment when you decide enough is enough. Maybe tying your shoes has become an Olympic sport. 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
1: You have found the Mike Gallagher Highlight Show. I'm Eric Hansen, in for Mike today. Happy 4th of July weekend. Mike loves to talk to callers, even when those callers disagree. That said, this one stretched even his patience.
2: Renee Good and her fellow warriors, her fellow anti-ICE activists, attempted to disrupt that immigration effort, enforcement effort. They tell her to get out of the car because they're going to arrest her for impeding the operation. She's breaking the law. There's an officer in front of her. She guns the accelerator, and she gets shot and killed. It's an awful story. But I hate to break it to you. That's ICE doing ICE stuff. Prove me wrong. Angela in Ohio. Tell me where I'm wrong, Angela.
3: So here's the thing. When you have law enforcement and you have them coming into a community and they are very, very aggressive, very hopped up, almost like military on steroids, and they are angry men, and they have masks on. And when they come in, they aren't doing law enforcement. They are attacking people. And so when people are standing there and then you have see someone being just violently attacked forcibly, that is really hard to witness because you are not used to seeing that from a law.
2: And I have to say, and you sound like a very nice lady.
3: Men are supposed to protect us.
2: Angela,
3: they are not supposed to make us feel afraid. And they make us feel afraid when they come and they are attacking like that. They come to her door, and they immediately grab and start shaking at her door to get out. Do you understand? They have been terrorizing people. And just like people that look like regular people, but then they see them and then they chase and run and attack them and they hurt them. They're really not nice men. They're bad men.
2: Okay, can I respond?
3: They're not the good guys.
2: Can I respond, Angela?
3: Angela,
2: can you hear me? Can you hear my voice?
3: Yeah, I can hear you.
2: Okay.
3: I need you to understand. That's why people are protesting.
2: May I respond to you?
3: Yeah.
2: Okay. You have completely mischaracterized what's actually going on.
3: How they've done it.
2: Angela,
3: I've watched how they go in so forcefully in all these areas. They attack. These are not law enforcement. They are not trained like regular law enforcement people. They have a very different directive. Their directives are different.
2: Are you going to let me talk at all, Angela? Are you going to let me speak?
3: They don't act like regular law enforcement.
2: Angela, are you going to let me speak? I'm asking you.
3: Is there a new law? Are there new laws?
2: Angela, am I allowed to respond to your emotional tirade?
3: First, are there new laws?
2: Are you not? If you're not going to let me speak, we're going to move on.
3: Go ahead.
2: So let me respond so that you stop crying and trying to talk over me. I understand you're emotional and you're upset, and it's because you're fantasizing. You got a fabrication in your mind. Do you know you just characterized ICE officers as going into communities all aggressive and hopped up, and they're just snatching people off the street at random? That is not what's happening, Angela. You are wrong. You are wrong.
3: People that have not seen their family members.
2: These are illegal immigrants who are being deported, Angela.
3: They've been detained for hours.
2: Do you think illegals?
3: And they have ID. They don't check their ID.
2: You're either delusional or you're purposely lying. You're delusional, Angela.
3: I'm not lying.
2: You are. Well, then maybe you're delusional. Listen to you crying because of people you don't even know you think are being snatched up.
3: Men, what?
2: Yeah.
3: You think that's a man?
2: Do you know why they're
3: women?
2: Do you know why?
3: Grab them and handcuff them.
2: Do you know why they're?
3: Because you know why? I'm a man.
2: I can't. And to the audience, you've got to admit that I tried every chance I could not to be interrupted by this lady. And so get mad at me for. And then the worst thing is the audience will accuse me of interrupting her.
1: 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Stick around. 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
3: With SRN News, I'm Michael Harrington in Washington. The president led commemorations of America's 250th birthday last night here in Washington, a massive fireworks display after the president's speech. He began his speech by thanking everybody for taking cover during a rainstorm. In fact, storms prompted a roughly two-hour evacuation of the mall before the president was able to take the dais. Severe weather prompted cancellation of celebrations in other cities where the heat dome was breaking up and heavy thunderstorms and lightning moved in. The fallout from Venezuela's powerful twin quakes has evolved into a major test for acting President Delcy Rodriguez, sending her scrambling to prevent the humanitarian disaster from becoming a political one in the face of fierce public criticism and efforts by the Venezuelan op.
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10: 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Eric Hansen here for Mike. Recently, Michael Moore claimed America is the villain in the war with Iran. Let's dip back into the caller pool for Roger, who most definitely agrees.
0: I'd love to talk to Roger, who was on hold for 7 minutes. And wanted to tell me that Michael Moore is completely correct. And that the truth hurts, doesn't it? Michael Moore is back, torching the United States as the bad guys, hailing Iran as the greatest civilization. You know, I'm convinced that if hostile aliens attacked the planet Earth, you know, like War of the Worlds, what are some of those movies, Eric, where they turn on the... There's a Tom Cruise movie, isn't there, where aliens come and they start zapping us? I'm convinced 60% of Democrats would be on the side of the aliens. It's like they constantly... And again, because we're the villains, not the aliens. We're the bad guys, not Iran. We're the bad guys. Forget what Iran has done to us. Somehow we're the problem. We got Roger back. I mean, Roger, I was so frustrated because I was all ready to talk to you and welcome you into the show, and then I lost you right after the break. So thanks for coming back. How are you?
11: I'm doing great. How about yourself?
0: I'm great. So I see on the screen you agree with Michael Moore that it's the United States who's the bad guy and Iran is the good guy. Tell us what you mean.
11: Well, first of all, we need to stay transparent and we need to be unbiased.
0: Yes.
11: But Michael Moore states he does come with receipts. He comes with facts.
0: Yes.
11: America, not that we're playing a hate campaign against America. We're not. But we're not going to sit up and act like our stuff is extra clean over this way.
0: And do you think we're the bad guys?
11: I want to say so much. Everyone has a bad side and some history of bad news. America has this year. But we're not going to sit up here and act like America doesn't have its share of bad news and bad things. That's where you mix it.
0: I'm having a hard time following you, so I'm trying to ask you a simple question. Do you agree with Michael Moore that we're the bad guys?
11: Can I clarify that?
0: I'm trying to get you to clarify. It's what I've been trying to do for the last 60 seconds.
11: Are you looking for a simple yes or no, sir?
0: Well, not a simple yes or no. Do you believe that America is the bad guy?
11: We have some history showing us some bad things.
0: That's not an answer to the question. Here's what Michael Moore said.
11: Yes or no answer, right?
0: No. You don't have to give me a yes or no answer. Let me get your reaction to what Michael Moore said. Quote, "We're the bad guys. If you didn't realize that, under previous presidents, at least Donald Trump has ripped off the mask and shown you who we really are." Do you agree with that or not, Roger?
11: A simple yes or no answer, which where we have gotten to, will be yes.
0: So you do think the United States is the bad guy? And do you think Iran's the good guy, that they're one of the greatest civilizations in the world?
11: I'm not saying that. That's what I was trying to explain myself before you broke me down to a simple yes or no answer. I was trying to give you the explanation.
0: Yeah, well,
11: I'm not saying that America is the worst country in the world, but we ain't the cleanest either. So let's not...
0: No. No country's perfect. Who's going to disagree with that? That's absurd. Nobody's saying that the existence of our slavery is a reminder that we're not perfect. We've made plenty of mistakes as a country. Nobody would dispute that. But what you tend to do as a progressive or liberal or whatever you want to call yourself is you tend to agree with Michael Moore that we're the bad guys and that our military should disobey orders and that Iran needs to win and prevail and we're the ones that are in the wrong.
11: But what he's providing are key facts and elements to what's going on.
0: No, he's not. He's not providing any key facts.
11: He does great research. He shows you the receipts, and he shows you where we're wrong at.
0: What receipts? What receipts is he showing that that Trump ripped off the mask and shown us that we're really the bad guys all along?
11: And that's true.
0: It's true. Oh, you think that's true? How miserable it must be for you to live in Pennsylvania. How miserable you must be to be living in Pennsylvania and hating on this country. Hey Roger, why do you keep interrupting me? I'm just trying to have a conversation with you.
11: You're twisting my words, sir.
0: I'm listening to your words. I'm saying how miserable you must be to live in this country and think that we're the bad guys. Do you think we're the greatest country in the world, Roger?
11: We have, like I said before to you,
0: I'm not trying to trick you. I really want to know. Do you think we're the greatest country in the world?
11: Can you let me answer, please?
0: We're the greatest country in the world?
11: We have our downfall.
0: Do you think we're the greatest country in the world?
11: It all depends what you're going up for.
0: Yeah, there we go. What it depends is that you're a moron. And I'm sorry to name call, but there's no other way to describe it. And I'm sorry I wasted anybody's time. But look, I know you're not alone. There's lots of morons out there. Michael Moore is the king of the morons, but there are plenty of morons that are willing to join his army. 1-800-655-MIKE.
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0: Have you ordered your copy of The Story of Everything yet? 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You know, if Charles Darwin were alive today, he'd be on his apology tour, going to every school, elementary through college, jokingly apologizing for his belief and conviction that there was no intelligent design. 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
1: 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I'm Eric Hansen. So you heard Roger, the caller who didn't think America was a great nation. Let's hear what Mike has to say and then throw it open to you right here on the Highlight Show.
2: 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I'd like to be, after that call with Roger, that's where I'd like to be right now. Look at that. 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My longtime operations manager, Eric Hansen, just broke down that exchange with Roger in Pennsylvania. The host says, do you think we're the greatest country in the world? Caller, that depends. Host, you're a moron. And I know people get annoyed. I'll probably get 20 texts from little old ladies in Atlanta. You shouldn't call people names. Tracy always gets annoyed with me when I call. And I know, but sometimes you got to call a moron a moron. When you have a moronic belief that the United States is the bad guy and Iran is the good guy, I mean, it's like the TikToker. I came across a lady who has a pretty substantial TikTok following, who's determined and decided, I'll bet Roger in Pennsylvania would agree with this, having a grass lawn is racist.
3: I can't stop thinking about how grass lawns are racist and, like, based in white supremacy. If that doesn't make sense, that's okay, I guess. It seems really obvious to me. It's really upsetting. Bring back weeds. Bring back clover yards. Look, can anything just be okay in its natural state, or do we just have to whitewash everything, make it a competition, and use it as a sign of your worth as a human being in society? Like, can we just have weeds?
2: Can you imagine going through life like that? You're mad at grass lawns because they're a sign of white supremacy. Now, Roger in Pennsylvania would probably, well, you know what? She got a point there. She got to make some sense. You know, she brought the receipts. I'll bet she's got receipts. The grass lawns. And now, again, understand something. These people are around us. They're living and breathing around us. You may be next to them on a bus. You may work with some of these people. Roger works with somebody, probably, and believes that Roger Moore is right. If you're just, or Michael, I want to keep calling him Roger Moore. Michael Moore, the liberal filmmaker, went on a Substack tirade blaming the United States as the bad guys in our war with Iran and hailing Iran as one of the world's greatest civilizations and saying, basically, we've always been the bad guy. Michael Moore, and I quote, we're the bad guys. If you didn't realize that under previous presidents, at least Donald Trump has ripped off the mask and shown you who we really are. Well, Michael Moore and Roger in Pennsylvania and the poor, miserable TikToker who's upset about grass lawns, you've shown us who you really are. You are America haters. And if you're an America hater, when we're trying to do the right thing with Iran and keep them from obliterating the world with nukes, well, since we're the bad guys, we should lose. TJ in Florida wants to react to my exchange with Roger. Hey, TJ, was I wrong to call Roger a moron?
4: I don't really care what you call him, but I got to tell you, that guy is totally wrong. You know, America is the greatest country in the world. I've been in 60-some countries around the world. And by far, the greatest is America. And I can't tell you how happy I am whenever I was coming back to America to be on that plane heading towards JFK in New York and coming back home. God bless America. Roger, you're clueless. Absolutely clueless. And I wonder if he's ever been in a communist country. I've been in several. And it ain't pretty. It ain't pretty. You know, often when I went into a communist country, the first thing that my my handlers would tell me is, don't call the police. The police are not your friends here. Right. And that was a principle I had to learn as I traveled to different countries around
2: TJ,
4: the world.
2: Mexico. That's the problem in Mexico. The police are corrupt.
4: Even Mexico. You better reconsider going to Mexico now, you know.
2: You bet. You know the concept of American exceptionalism, right? Remember when Obama
4: that's what you're
2: extolling is the American exceptionalism that you and I both recognize and realize that America, and that's what I was trying to get Roger to get to. You remember when Obama was asked about American exceptionalism? Remember his answer?
4: What was it? Tell me.
2: He said, well, you know, a lot of countries think they're great. Greece thinks they're great. Italy thinks they're great. He didn't get it. He doesn't understand it. And most of all, they don't believe it, TJ. They don't believe.
4: No, I don't think he believes it. Yeah,
2: well, no, that's what it is. They don't believe in American exceptionalism. They believe that we're just a run-of-the-mill, ordinary, and probably nefarious country. Because don't forget, we're racist. We're misogynistic. We're oppressive. We got a crazy man as the president, and they just, their hatred for America is just bubbling up in a way that, you know, is pretty profound. Yet there are some normal Democrats. I probably wouldn't vote for John Fetterman for anything, but I'm grateful that he seems to be willing to admit what normal people know about our country, about this war with Iran, and he's willing to point out how long other people have promised to do precisely what President Trump is doing right now with Iran. Here was Fetterman with Sean Hannity on Fox News.
0: I would like to remind people, too, every single Democrat running for president and every single Democrat in the Senate said we...
5: Hey, wouldn't it be great if life came with a remote control? 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
2: 11? I mean, you go through the list. The October 7th report of rapes of the innocent people who suffered at the hands of Hamas, That doesn't matter. He said, that doesn't, who cares? Whether or not sexual violence happened in Gaza doesn't alter the broader political dynamic. I mean, Dana Bash, to her credit on CNN, said Hassan Piker is excusing sexual violence by Hamas terrorists. He also claims Hamas is, quote, 1,000 times better than Israel. And it was Dana Bash who confirmed or reiterated how Hamas is a designated terror organization, not just by the United States, but all over the world. And there you got this Senate candidate in Michigan campaigning with this guy and won't renounce him. People are saying, wait a minute, how are you actually on the campaign trail with this lunatic? And I'm telling you what, he doesn't have an answer. They hate America. And if you're running for office rather than moving to Iran, because if you love Iran, why doesn't Michael Moore, and I'm not trying to be a smart aleck, go live in Iran if it's the greatest civilization.
1: 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The results are delicious. The Mike Gallagher Highlight Show returns after this.

0: love telling you about The Story of Everything, an incredible movie. Did you know the odds of our universe having the exact physical constants needed for life are 1 in 10 to the power of 10 to the 123rd? It's a number so large, there aren't enough particles in the universe to write it all down. That's not philosophy, it's physics. I've been telling you about the powerful documentary, The Story of Everything. 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Featuring Dr. Stephen Meyer and other respected scientists, this film asks and answers a profound question. 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
5: Breaking news this hour from townhall.com. I'm Michael Harrington. President Trump led commemorations of America's 250th birthday last night, and then there was a massive fireworks display in the skies over the city. President Trump says the 4th of July celebrates 200 and a half centuries of American victories over evil.
6: Here on our National Mall, we're celebrating freedom's triumph over tyranny, liberty's conquest over oppression, and the enduring victory of the American spirit from the July 4th, 1776 to July 4th, 2026. Big dates. That's big dates. Two big ones.
5: The FBI expanding its investigation into Georgia's 2020 election.
7: The Bureau has assigned 260 analysts from field offices nationwide to review Fulton County election records by mid-July. Federal agents previously seized ballots and other documents as part of the probe. Although Georgia's 2020 results were recounted and audited, confirming a win by Joe Biden, President Donald Trump has long argued that the election was tainted by fraud. Supporters of the review say a thorough investigation can help answer lingering questions and bolster confidence in election integrity. Ken Lorman reporting.
5: Two Romanian nationals in the U.S. pleading guilty to wire fraud.
8: Prosecutors say the pair were part of an identity theft ring spanning multiple states. From the summer of 2024 until last August, they allegedly used skimming devices to steal SNAP information, then bought hundreds of dollars in bulk items, reselling them for profit. The fraud totaled more than $760,000, causing substantial hardship for over 10 victims. Both could face up to 20 years in prison as the
9: Over the past several years, private equity firms have been buying up air conditioning companies and consolidating them into corporate machines, with profit for investors as their top priority. 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
18: Or maybe not a diva or needy friend. I think she reminds me of an elderly relative. You know, she's making all kinds of weird sounds and concerning noises, but nobody actually knows what those noises mean. And, you know, the doc or the mechanic comes along and that's all. Has she always made that sound? And the answer is always, for as long as I've known her.
19: I like that one. All right. Well, more from Bam and the rest of the gang. More of that nonsense, which we will try to explain, coming right up. In fact, I don't know. 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
20: 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Yeah, that's about as deep as we go. 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
19: So if you're wondering where that little dude came from, that's our buddy Yosemite Bam, the much less famous second cousin twice removed of Yosemite Sam. And he's riding sidekick because we've noticed a whole lot of people seem hell-bent on turning their otherwise decent lives into smoking hot craters. So we put together a little series that we've been calling
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19: Now, just to be clear, you cratering your life is not what we want to happen, okay? That's why I've assembled an elite bomb squad to help you disable, disarm, and defuse whatever bomb is about to go boom in your life. And that crew includes Kimberly Herman.
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19: John Samples.
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23: You can already give what you want.
19: That's right, Mick. You see, the Stones, they tried to warn us, and it's true. You really can't always get what you want. A lesson that many of us learned before we graduated kindergarten.
0: Wyatt, you horn-swoggled heap of horse feathers! It's not pronounced kindergarten, it's kindy-garten!
19: Yeah, okay, well, whatever. But it's true, most of us learned that we can't always get what we want at probably age 5, and it usually happened in the toy aisle. Am I right?
1: Stephen Thomas Wyatt, I said no!
19: Uh-oh. But evidently, some people never got that memo. Even now, they hear no and consider it like a call to arms. And if you don't believe me, I want you to take a listen to these stories, because all three...

0: So we're going to start with a story that we can all relate to, pizza drama. A customer goes viral demanding a refund on her pizza because, and I quote, it was dry and terrible, which sounds legit until you open the box and she had eaten the whole pie. And not just one, she ate both pies. There was not even one slice left. So any evidence of said dryness, gone.
1: She ate the evidence and still thought the camera was her friend. I mean, that's not entitlement, guys. That's a person who genuinely can't see herself.
0: Which brings me to this. What do you think was her end game?
2: Free pizza. I mean, who knows? My goodness. I don't even know how to respond to that one.
3: You know, the credit I'll give her is at least she was thorough in investigating whether it was dry or not. But this is like eating the whole Thanksgiving turkey and then complaining that the white meat was too dry. Refund, please. Are you kidding me? Come on.
0: All right. Now, you got to love the employee, though. This girl never lost her composure. Yeah. She just calmly explained store policy, which is, and it makes sense, no more than two slices gone if you want a replacement.
2: Yeah.
0: I get that. But this woman kept demanding her
3: way.
0: Yeah,
3: the fact that they have to have
0: anyway.
3: A policy.
2: And that video, right, that she made, it didn't work out so well. Gosh, the whole internet sided with the store. Yeah. Terrible.
0: So I got a question. Have you ever been with somebody who was demanding a refund and their behavior was so outrageous you just wanted to hide somewhere?
3: Oh, Wyatt, I went to Disneyland one time with somebody who just didn't have the right mind about it. They went there and about like into the afternoon, they were like, there's no roller coasters. There's not like big thrill rides like at Six Flags. I think I want to go like get my money back. And I was like, you're the happiest place on earth, my friend. Maybe that kid who jumped out of Splash Mountain the other day, that's what he was trying to do, right. Get a refund. I don't know.
0: Oh, my mom was a killer returner. We would go to a department store and she was going to return something maybe to get $2 back. And she would so embarrass me that as a kid, I would hide between the shirts on those spinning racks just so nobody connected me with her.
2: Oh my goodness. You know, when I return, I have no problem returning things. And I'm, you know me, like I'm a polite person, but my husband and daughter, like, will do everything in their power to avoid at all costs when I return something. So I must be giving off some vibe. I don't know.
0: All right. Story two. And the stakes get higher this time, as in, I don't know, 35,000 feet higher. Now, even without a delay, let's admit air travel is the worst because when you get where you're going, everybody wants off that plane and they want off now, like there was an Ebola outbreak or something. But then, though the pilot still hadn't hit that magic go bell, who hasn't had the wonderful experience of some, I'm more important than the rest of you peons, arrogant son of a gun, plow into you and then push past you, even though you and everybody else on the plane, we got places to go too. Yeah. Well, I've had my share of air travel frustrations, but never, not once, have I been tempted to do what this guy did just about a month ago. He began by yelling, and then he started pacing, and then he yanked open the actual, for real, no kidding dude, emergency exit door like it had been put there just for him. And the door swung.

0: swing, what is it?
1: Opened.
0: It opened to the busy tarmac. Thankfully, the slide didn't deploy, although I think that would have been hilarious. But it would have also delayed things, so there's that. I don't know what he expected. A little fresh air, a complimentary drink, maybe a red carpet, a personal helicopter. I don't know. But here's what he did get. He did get to be the first off the plane and directly into police custody. Plus, I would imagine a lifetime position on the no-fly list, right? Okay, last story. A dad scrambles to get a home run ball to give to his son for his birthday, and the moment was magical. Check it out. This woman, hereafter forever to be known as Phillies Karen, who evidently thought that her ticket granted her an all-access right, not just to her seat, but to all the space surrounding her seat. So she stomps over to Dad, reams the guy out, index finger and all, right in front of his kid.
2: Oh, every time you watch that video, Wyatt, you got to zoom in on that kid's face, because one second he's living the dream, and his dad is his hero, but then the very next second, the Wicked Witch of the East Philly casts a doom and gloom spell on the whole stadium.
3: Goodness. You know, Dad ended up folding and was probably the right thing to do to calm the situation, and Karen got the ball. But she also got catcalls, trash thrown at her, and became internet enemy number one.
1: I hear that people still recognize her on the street, and that prized baseball, I'm guessing that'll never see the light of day.
4: What in tarnation is wrong with people?
0: I don't know, Bam. I also don't know what tarnation is, but, yeah, whatever.
1: Hey, Steve, believe it or not, the Bible, you know, it's actually kind of full of lessons about this very thing. Remember the Israelites, they grumbled for better food, and they got it. And then they grumbled for better water, and they got it. They even grumbled for a different leader. And they already had the leader that was like, you know, maybe the greatest leader in the history of humanity. But, you know, pretty typical. It's crazy how entitled we think we are.
0: Yeah. Garrett, just a few seconds left. But sometimes the best thing that could happen is when you don't get your own way. Am I right?
2: Oh, heck yeah. It can prove to be very expensive when you get your way, because freedom and joy are God's best for you. And all that gets nuked, as you said, in the name of your pursuit of victory.
0: Yeah, there we go. And that's the name of the game, folks. Demanding and even getting your own way rarely delivers the satisfaction you seek. All right, we will be right back.
4: Just remember to say your prayers, you darn galoot, because you're going to need them.
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4: All right, you ready for a pop quiz? Tough. I'm giving it to you anyway. And question number one begins with this quote. I feel like the word hope has been gone for a long time. For us to be the ones to revive hope, it's something special. It's historic. Something we've been dying for a very long time. So is that quote about A, an approaching spiritual awakening? No. Or is it about the economy growing again with the promise of new jobs and lower prices? Okay. No. Question two. And since you flunked that so badly, I have very little hope for question two. But who said that quote? Was it A, Barack Obama, B, Martin Luther King Jr., or C, Carl Anthony Towns?
5: It had to be Barack.
6: Martin Luther, I think. Yeah.
7: Towns?
4: Towns?
8: Good morning, you dang faggled riffersnatting varmin. Who the heck is Carl Anthony Towns?
4: Bam. Thanks, Bam, because that is, all right? That is the question. Who the heck is Carl Anthony Towns? Anybody?
5: The inventor of towns? The inventor of towns, perhaps?
6: An economist?
4: All right.
7: It's interesting. It's interesting that Bam is out there in the desert where kind of San Antonio is perceptually, and he doesn't realize that Towns is the enforcer that just swamped them babies.
4: Okay, Samples, what was your answer again? I got lost in those weeds. Basketball player.
7: For the Knicks.
4: And sure enough.
5: I had to use Duolingo to understand what I said.
4: All right, the Knicks finally did. They won it all. Just imagine 53 years of we'll get them next year, a line that wasn't just a slogan, it was a scar on our nation's biggest city. But sure enough, the New York Knickerbockers, they last won a championship in 1973, the same year, by the way, this old boy graduated high school.
5: That's when the cell phone was invented.
4: Okay, move on. We're talking a half century ago. And talk about an unlikely hero, little Jalen Brunson, the guy everybody said was too small. He was mocked by commentators because they gave away all these draft picks just to get him. They said he was going to be the one to bring a trophy back to the Big Apple. And everybody said, him? And the answer was, yeah. It was him. Brunson dropped 45 points in that closeout game, tying a guy named Jordan, whoever that is. Anyway.
5: Well, and Wyatt, the championship drought had finally ended, and New Yorkers weren't the only ones cheering. It seemed as though all of America was in the tank for the blue and orange, and from bar stools in Scottsdale all the way up here to coffee shops in Seattle, the whole country was downright ecstatic. Even people who don't even like basketball, kind of like me, got pulled into the celebration.
4: But here's where things kind of got wonky. Even as Jalen was hoisting the trophy, a bunch of other so-called fans went full-on stupid. They had wanted to be be champs so badly for so long that once it happened, they just couldn't contain themselves. These rowdy so-called fans torched school buses. They smashed cars, including cop cars. And over 60 arrests later, plus one teenager that got shot, the chaos in the streets turned into a nightmare.
7: You know, Wyatt, I agree that most Americans, most of those not named Hoosiers, were with the Knicks until the destruction began, and then everybody just kind of, you know, got off the bandwagon. Although, to be honest, was it really that bad compared to a regular Saturday night in the city?
4: Now, everybody loves passion. I do. Passion's a great thing, especially in sports. But turning your town into a dumpster fire, that's another thing altogether. Because when you want something so bad, whether it's a trophy, a relationship, a happy life, whatever it is, you can easily turn your desire into an idol. Because you've elevated that desire to almost God status, even though the Bible is pretty clear when it says, you shall have how many other gods before me? How about none? No other gods, period. Hard stop.
6: You know, I don't want to be Debbie Downer here, but it wasn't just the destruction that got me. Did you know some fans, or I don't know how many fans did this, but they paid $125,000 for a ticket. You know, think about how much, maybe they could afford that, but think how much good that could go to rather than a ticket.
5: Yeah, I even read that one grandfather even mortgaged his home so he and his grandson could watch together from the courtside as history unfolded before their eyes.
7: Unbelievable. You know, when we get so obsessed about anything, basketball, anything, it can become idol worship. And that's not idol as in some golden cow out in the desert. It's anything we bow down to so hard that it controls us. And in the process, we lose control of ourselves.
8: Why are you flea-bitten fools belly aching about basketball?
4: Yeah. I'm kind of with you, Bam, and I do want to be clear. God is not, and his followers are not. We're not the fun police, all right? We're not trying to suck all the fun out of this amazing championship run. As I said, passion is a gift. It's a gift from God. But whatever it is that you're passionate about, if that passion has you tipping over cars, causes you to burn stuff down, maybe spend money you don't have, you've lost the plot. Sorry, but you have lost the plot.
7: Yeah, and one of the things I got to tell you, I'm not a big Brunson fan. Haven't been a big Brunson fan. Didn't want to see the Knicks win. Let's just put it out there. But I tell you, his reaction to all that destruction and stuff like that, I love the way he calmly but firmly chastised the fans. I just thought he was a great example of not losing his way in the midst of all that hero worship.
4: I think that's a good thing. I also think we need to make note not to schedule John again unless the stories are only about Indiana. Not sure I get that. Have you ever, though, been all in on something and had to check yourself before the fuse was almost gone? Or maybe you didn't check yourself and your life really did go boom? John, said you had a story.
7: You want to throw me under the bus again here? Yeah, I don't know whether we can really count this, but I just got back from a 5-day golfing trip with my son and a mutual friend. And yes, there was a little friendly money on the line over the course of 90 holes that we played. But mostly there was the pride of a 71-year-old 1973 graduate, used to be, who thought he could still squeeze one more good round out of his aching joints. And I was hanging in there until the 30th hole, a par 3. I landed pin high, man, but pin high in the sand trap. Short version, after taking 5 duffs in the sand, I proceeded to finally get my ball out of the trap, over the entire green, and before it hit the ground on the other side, my sand wedge was competing for airspace and took a chunk of sod out of the green when it landed. But my son walks by and says something stupid like, sometimes it's important to remember we're on a golf course. What happens here isn't nearly as important as being here. Oh. A little smart aleck.
4: Wow. Yeah, that's a good lesson. Man, I wish we had more time to talk about the faith that drives Bruttonson. His dad, the role of his father in his maturation and development. There are so many reasons why Brunson took a different path than those folks down in the streets. But it's a great lesson that, yeah, hitting in the sand trap isn't all that important. And a trophy. Guess what? Next year they play again for another trophy. It is not permanent. It is not lasting. We'll talk more about that as the show goes on. We'll be right back.
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4: In last week's episode, we talked about idols, not the statue kind or the singing kind. This kind of idol is whatever we have convinced ourselves we just have to have. And so by whatever means necessary, I'm going to get it. Now, before you say,
8: well, I ain't got no gal darn idols.
4: Yeah, you do, Sam. You do. You most certainly do. We all do. We do. Now, before you check out on me, please hear me out. Setting up an idol in your heart usually begins with a desire. It's not a bad desire or an ill-advised desire. It's just something you want. Maybe a new car, six-figure job, loving wife and kids. There's nothing wrong with that. But what makes a desire a wicked stumbling block, which is how God describes it, is when you close your hand around that desire and you clamp down so hard that you basically say to God and anybody else that's listening, do to me whatever else you want to do, but don't you even think about touching this. And it's in the closing of your hand around that otherwise legitimate desire that sets it up as an idol. Because you're basically making that desire into your sidekick God. You're not replacing God. You're just sliding him over a tad so that the desire is now kind of your wingman. And when that happens, well, here's what happens next.
8: Let me say it, Wyatt, because I am the roughest, toughest, and the manliest galoot that ever crossed the Rio Grande.
4: Okay, sure, Bam. Go for it. But let me set it up, okay? Whenever we put anything that isn't God in the place of God, the place where only God belongs, here's what happens.
8: Step back, you doggone idjit galoots! I'm about to blow you to smithereens!
4: And that is what happens whenever you and I refuse to let the immensely humongous, astronomically massive, faultless, all-encompassing, and eternal God of love to either give to you or take from you or guide you toward or away from whatever he knows is best for you. But when you think you know so much better than God, boom. Now, I need you to know, even though Yosemite Bam is hanging around and keeping things kind of light, God takes this idol thing very seriously. Did you know, for example, that the first two of God's Big Ten Commandments are about this very issue? Right from the jump, God made it crystal clear that he and he alone is the Lord our God. So if we intend to love God with all our heart, we can't keep a little God on the side, some shiny little substitute God that we can cling to and give our affection to whenever we decide that what we want matters more than he does. And we do get that and even agree with it in concept. But when that concept gets tested because there's something I want and I can't seem to have it, we hit what Seth Godin calls the dip.
8: Whoa, you bucktooth barnacle. And when I say whoa, I mean stop. Wyatt, what in tarnation is a dip?
4: Settle down. Take your blood pressure medicine. A dip is what happens whenever the thing we want isn't happening. And so things do. They take a dip. We maybe cry some crocodile tears and whine to anybody who will listen, and then we close our hand. And when we close our hand, that's when it's an idol. And God makes it clear he's not down with that. There was a popular Diet Coke commercial a few years back. It was shown a lot that year during the Super Bowl. And here's the gist of it. Someone grabs a Diet Coke from the fridge, then looks at the camera and basically says that life is short. Therefore, just do you, whatever that is, no matter what anybody else thinks, no matter what the Bible has to say, you just do you. And every time I hear that line, I wanted to scream, because what if the you do is a jerk or a broken down mess? That's when you being you is not a great plan. Besides, you being you and me being me is what caused the creator of the universe to have to step down from his throne of glory and come fix us. You being you is what messed you up and broke you down. You being you, that's what stunk up absolutely everything.
8: You tell them, you dang-fang-gilled, furry-faced, bow-legged idjit!
4: Well, no, Bam, you're the idjit this time, because you got idols, too.
8: You mangy varmint! I ain't got no gall-darn idols!
4: Yeah, you do. You do. And I do, too. We all do. But what Bam just did reveals one of the biggest problems we have in dealing with our idols, because we don't think we have any. And that's precisely why we keep nuking our lives over and over and over again, because that thing in our hands that we're holding, it's an idol, and it's a huge problem, which is why the Apostle Paul once said, whatever else you do, flee idolatry, because if you don't,
8: that was my line, you cotton-picking horny toad!
4: We'll be right back.
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4: Welcome back to Why It Matters. In the last segment, I mentioned the old Diet Coke ad that famously said, you do you, which sounds awesome, right? You do you, baby. But what if your you is a jerk or a pain in somebody's backside? Come on, think about it. You doing you, how'd that work out for Jeffrey Epstein? Or Mr. Tiger Blood himself, Charlie Sheen? You do you tanked almost every aspect of that man's life. Just saying, you doing you is about the worst life plan you could ever do. But let's go a swipe deeper. There's a line that has been making the rounds in a whole lot of churches for a long time. It goes kind of like this. XYZ church is a church where it's okay to not be okay. Or a slightly updated version, no perfect people allowed. Now, I do get the sentiment, and I agree with it. The church does need to be more welcoming so that even if you have blown your life to smithereens, there's still a place for you. It's not as though you're the only one who has managed to nuke your own life. I have. I realize I look like I have it all together.
8: Not from where I sit, and you gall darn idiot, go loot!
4: It was a joke, Bam. Just a joke. Trust me, I know all too well how majorly messed up my life has been. I'm just saying I agree. If, as the Bible clearly says, all have sinned, then by definition, that all includes me. And so, of course, there cannot be any perfect people. And that's why it's true. None of us is okay. Besides, the only way the church is ever going to reach broken down and messed up people is when the church is okay with people who aren't okay. So I get it, okay? But here's what's not okay. It's not okay when those in our ranks continue to be okay with not being okay. Okay? So, by all means, come. Come to Jesus. And do come as you are, from wherever you are, in whatever condition you are. If you're messed up, come. Even if your life is totally trashed, come. Because only Jesus can help you pick through the garbage. No matter what about you is broken, just come. But, when you do come, you gotta come clean. Because if you keep clutching to your desires, as though God has no right to touch anything you don't want him to touch, that desire becomes an idol. And God said in the very first of his Ten Commandments, you cannot have any other God before me. So you got to stop acting as though you still call all the shots. And ain't nobody going to tell me what to do. Wait, I don't think you understand. There is nothing about your life that's up for negotiation. Because this thing that you call your life, when you are in Christ, your life is no longer your life. The Apostle Paul made that abundantly clear when he said, you are not your own. How come, Paul? Because you were bought. And he's referring to that transaction that was finalized. Remember when soldiers drove 9.5-inch nails through Jesus' arteries and veins, chucked a spear in his side, bartered for his ripped-up robe, and then spit on him as he died? That's when you were bought. So come. Yeah, please, come. But when you do come, come clean. Because here's the truth about that idol of yours. You either put your idol out, or that idol is going to bring you down. Are you saying, Wyatt, that if I don't get rid of whatever I'm holding in my hand, God's not going to save me? Well, first of all, wrong question. When you realize that Jesus left heaven so you could go to heaven, and then he went through hell so you wouldn't have to, and then we turn around and want to know, Jesus, do I have to? Are you serious? That's just you looking for loopholes. Someone is clutching to an idol they don't want to let go of. They want it so bad they actually ask, do I have to give it up? And I've seen that so many times. Somebody asked that question, and so I give them the answer, not my opinion, but what the Bible clearly says, and it's almost always the same reaction. They get this dazed look in their eyes, and you can just see the gears spinning and churning and searching, because they're trying to figure out, how can I still do what I want to do and not get burned? And that's why that question totally misses the point. Jesus was equal with God. He held in his hands all the powers of heaven and earth. The angels hovered around his throne and sang praises to his holy name. And yet, Jesus gave it up. He gave it all up. The Bible says he did not consider equality with God something to be held on to. In other words, Jesus refused to close his hand. Because to him, no price was too great if it meant saving just one of us. Nothing was off the table. And speaking of nothing, that's what Jesus did for us. He made himself nothing. So when you and I have the audacity to ask, do I have to? Tell me, Wyatt, what is the absolute minimum I have to do to squeeze in? What's the least I can do and still slide into heaven? I don't need a mansion, just a little shanty will do. So tell me, where's the cutoff? How that must break God's heart. So here's how I see it, and this is how I intend to live. You are no longer your own means Jesus bought me, and the purchase price was his own body, and yet he gave it up. Nothing held back, nothing in reserve, which is why Paul goes on to say, because Jesus did that, you are no longer your own. Therefore, you got to honor God with your body. It's just that simple. So if something I'm holding in my hand doesn't honor God, I'm giving it up. I'm letting it go. I'm walking away. No questions asked. Nothing held in reserve. That's where I'm planting my flag. I'm going to search for any and every hissing fuse that is still burning in my life, and I'm going to disable, disarm, and defuse that fuse before it becomes a mushroom cloud and I nuke my own life yet again. All right, with that, I'm going to bring in everybody, and I want to see if we can get practical, okay? Painfully specific. Let's do some case studies. All right. Garrett, a young woman who loves Jesus is dating someone who doesn't love Jesus. But they're getting serious. There's even talk about a ring. And so she comes to you, idol in hand. You can easily see the white of her knuckles as she's seriously clutching to that ring. And yet she does seem to want to know if God's going to be okay if she marries this dude anyway. So what do you say, Mr. Expert?
0: Well, I love her heart and wondering, is God going to be okay with this? But I think before I would even jump to the, what does God say about this? I would say, you already know this doesn't line up with what you value, with what your heart is. So let's ask the question, are you going to be okay with it? That's how I would try to guide that conversation. But John, Kimberly, Wyatt, you guys are much wiser than I am.
5: I don't know about that. You know, I would just let her know that the difficulties of her spiritual life, because she goes to church, he doesn't go to church. She goes Bible study, he's not there. They have kids. Can she take them to church? Is he going to give them a hard time? There's a reason why the Bible talks about being equally yoked, and it can bring so much strife and challenges if not on the same page. Hmm. I agree with both of you.
4: Yeah, I may take a little harder line only because I've seen so much of the wreckage that results from this. I think God, when he said, don't be unequally yoked, which is one of the places that we go to get this idea that we should be connected with people of a like faith. God said that because, as Kimberly said, there are just so many parts along the way. How are we going to raise our kids? And, you know, how will we make decisions? Just on and on and on again. But to me, the bottom line is, it seems to be clear that is what God is saying for us. And obedience and understanding that it is not my own life, that has to be a part of the conversation, right? And go ahead.
0: Wyatt, I think to your point, you said, like, we're not our own. That's what Scripture said. And if I'm coming into marriage with the idea that I'm not my own, I'm not making decisions just through what I want, and if someone I'm married to doesn't see it that way, that is an inherent contradiction in value, right? Yeah.
4: Yeah. Let's do another one. John, you're on the hot seat. A young guy is following Jesus. He seriously loves Jesus, but he's also into porn. And he comes to you and wants to know, do I have to quit porn in order for God to be happy with me? What do you say?
6: Well, first thing, I tell him God's not waiting for him to clean up before he shows up, much like what you just said in the last segment. The question isn't whether porn costs him his salvation, it's whether it costs him his own self, because the minute we make it about what do I have to quit to get into heaven or to make God happy, we've both accepted that we're playing a game Jesus already ended. But you talked about these practical applications, Steve, and so many good men think it's okay to use porn for whatever excuse they give, that it keeps them from doing worse things and stuff like that. But they're not even thinking about the people involved in making the porn, whether they're there voluntarily or whether that's a good way for an industry. It's very self-centered. And so that's where I'm going to take a harder line, as you said, Steve.
4: Yeah. Go ahead.
5: I was just going to say that porn changes the brain structure of your brain structure, and your wife just won't. You won't be the same as a porn actress. It's unfair. It causes problems in the marriage. The likelihood of ED is huge. Do you want that? Plus, there's a whole issue of looking at a woman lustfully. You've already committed adultery in your heart. I hate porn. So, yeah. There you go. My two cents.
0: All right. Amen. Amen.
4: That's good stuff. Thank you guys for that. We've had a little fun with this topic today. That's okay, because that's what we do here. But Jesus does make it clear that this is very serious business. He once said, if any of you want to be my follower, you must give up your own way. Take up your cross and follow me. You must. You've got to deny yourself. Give up your own way. Release control of your own life and hand that control over to Jesus instead. It's a hard teaching, but it is what Jesus says to all who would follow him. What that means is, if you're all about calling your own shots because your way is clearly the best way, and therefore you and only you get to decide what you're going to do and where you're going to go and how you're going to live, if that's your plan, well, I got a question, and then I've got a comment. Here's my question. How is all that unlimited control working out for you? Yeah, same here. You ready for my comment? Actually, it's not mine. It's what Jesus said right after he said, you must give up your own way. Here's what he said next. He said, but if you try to hang on to your life, you will lose your life. Boom. Bam, where'd you go? That was your cue, dude.
8: Wyatt, I'm keeping my rattle track of a mouth shut on this one, because there ain't no stopping folks that are hell-bent on getting their own way. So if they want to nuke their own dad-blasting lives, well, here's the matches.
4: Oh, that's kind of harsh, dude. We can't just give up. Besides, Jesus went on to say, if you give up your life for my sake, you'll save it. And not just save it, your life will become everything you've ever hoped it would be, and so much more. Wow. If you grab onto, cling to the life that you think you got to have, your life's going to blow up. You might even get everything you think you want, but it won't be enough. However, if you lose your life and give the controls over to Jesus, I can't wrap my brain around this, but I know it's true because I've done it. I have handed over to Jesus the controls of my life because my life is no longer my own. And you know what I've discovered? If you have Jesus, even if you've given up every other thing, when you have him, you have everything. Because Jesus is enough. I have Jesus, and he is enough. I really hope that you will sit with this and think on this. Until next time.
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1: Well, thank you for that beautiful, uplifting introduction. And Jeremy, we're just off air, we had a quick conversation. Folks, if everybody listening could lift me up in prayer as I'm still dealing with injuries from a car accident. So, folks, power of prayer. We all know that God's listening and he answers. So, dang, that out of the way, I'm praying for all of you that are listening. And the reason that this is so important and so very close to my heart is I'm obviously immersed and, you know, involved in knowing things that most of us on our day-to-day, you know, day-to-day life basis, we barely have time for, you know, the things, you know, the everyday necessary, you know, getting to work, getting the kids to school, getting, you know, supper prepared, lunches made.
0: Yep, busy.
1: Those kinds of, busy. So where I'm going with this is in the research that I've been doing for you all so that you, because you don't have time to do it, because there's so much regarding these data centers and the impending, not down the road, years down the road, we're talking about these brownouts and these power shortage events are right here, right now, folks. And the clearest indicator that I can give to everybody listening is when APS and SRP rolled out the battery incentive program at the beginning of the year. I want everybody to think of this. It's common sense. You know, we're in the administration of common sense. Common sense had left us, the past administration, and they said, don't believe your eyes, don't believe your ears. Well, folks, believe me when I tell you this is fact. So if you look at APS or SRP's different non-solar rate plans, on those rate plans, their highest per kilowatt hour is anywhere between 50 cents to $1.20 per kilowatt, okay? So why then would APS pay you $110 per kilowatt hour and SRP pay you $55 per kilowatt hour to buy any of your stored kilowatts in your battery? Let me say that again, Jeremy. So let's just assume you have a solar system on your roof and you have a battery backup.
0: Okay.
1: And now, you know, APS and SRP send you out an email saying, we're going to anticipate there's going to be a brownout event because this data center is going to consume mass amounts of electricity between 3 a.m. and 5 a.m. Sunday morning. They can already see that in their data, that they don't have enough kilowatts to cover all of the residential, all of the commercial, and all of the power required from the data center to run. So they send out an email to both APS and SRP customers and say, we want to buy your power between 3 a.m. and 5 a.m. And you can either participate, it's voluntary. You can opt in saying yes, or you can opt out saying no. If you opt in saying yes, Jeremy, if you're APS, they'll pay you $110 per kilowatt. And SRP will pay you $55 per kilowatt. Wait. How much was the highest per kilowatt hour on any of APS and SRP's rate plans? $50 to $1.20 per kilowatt?
0: Yeah.
1: Oh, my gosh. Why are they paying us so much for 1 kilowatt of our power from our battery, our stored power in our battery? Because they well know that they are going to run out of power. Very, very, very true facts. So when the power does not, the power grid does not have enough power, they're coming to your home and your solar system and your battery system and saying, please, please help us. Please help us. The grid's about to go down between 3 a.m. and 5 p.m., so we're willing to pay you a lot of money for that 1 kilowatt of power, 2 kilowatts power, 2 kilowatts is 220. APS will pay you up to $3,750 a year. SRP will pay you up to $1,100 per year.
0: So well, interesting, Sandy.
1: I want everybody to stop and think about this. How come they didn't have this program available the years before?
0: Mm-hmm.
1: Because the data centers were not a thing that they had to worry about. Biden was asleep at his desk. If he was sleeping, wasn't at his desk, he was up sleeping upstairs. We know that. And all of this progress was on hold. And President Trump gets into office and he's like, oh my God, if we don't catch up and beat the progress that's been made by the Chinese and our adversaries with this AI, pretty soon we're going to be our banks, our hospitals, our airports, and all of our critical infrastructure that all folks is all run by some form or fashion on the internet through on your computer is like the big black terminals. That's the word I was looking for. That information passes through terminals. And in some way, shape, or form, up to 20 years ago, AI was already embedded into our way of life. We weren't aware of it. And now it is going to become very, very critical. And this is what President Trump saw. And he said, okay, folks, all steam ahead. He had no choice but to take the regulations off. So Silicon Valley types who couldn't stand his first term, in his second term, they're in his Oval Office kissing his ring and, cussing up to him because they're going to make massive amounts of money, folks. There's no way of fans or buts about it. Those people are going to make massive amounts of money. All I'm concerned with is with my prospective solar families, our listeners, our families that are out there listening. How are they going to survive when it's 110, 115 degrees temperature-wise? And their power goes off for 2 and 3 hours. And those events, Jeremy, are going to become more frequent and for longer durations. Because AI is not going to, they're not going to get to capacity. And then, okay, we got enough power. AI is always going to consume more and more and more electricity. So they get to one stage, then the AI capacity needs more electricity to compute faster. And that's the scary part, folks.
0: More and more and more.
1: Better and better.
0: Sandy,
1: need more and more.
0: Like you were saying, it's just we're so busy. You have done the research for us. There's, the power companies are now going to pay you for your kilowatt, from this time. You just do need an expert. It's just a different thing out there. And that's why there is Solar Sandy. To go to the website is so easy to do. You're going to fill out your kilowatt worksheet there. If you've had solar and you've never had a zero or close to zero bill, this is for you. You should be filling

0: 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You'll see the cartoon of Miss Sandy and her beautiful blonde hair. That's how you know you're at the right place. And then the kilowatt worksheet is a click away, and it just takes minutes. That's how she gets what we like to call the secret sauce. So you know everything is fit. It's going to work. You're going to get to that zero or very close to those zero bills like she's done time and time again. Sandy, it's
1: thank
0: so
1: you,
0: easy
1: Jeremy.
0: For them to do.
1: Yeah, thank you, Jeremy, for reminding me to touch base on there's many, many families out there that have existing solar not designed or installed by me. The company that had designed and installed it, there's many of those companies that are long gone. And these families out there have no one to turn to. Well, now you do. I had more than five last week reach out to me, and the stories that I hear just absolutely break my heart of the lies and the scams that were perpetrated on these families time and time again, Jeremy. It just makes me so angry and so upset. And being that I'm 65 years old, and this all started from, you know, 15 years ago, helping my daughter and my son-in-law not getting scammed by these awful solar people that claim to be consultants. They were worse than, and I don't mean, you know, I offend any good used car salesmen out there, but you know what I'm talking about. Just
0: that old stereotype, yeah.
1: Yep, there's slimy people out there that
0: exactly.
1: have no conscience.
0: Yep.
1: And all they care about is the money in their pocket. My concern is making sure that my solar families get the maximum benefits, the maximum savings, and the correct and accurate information, because you become part of my solar family. I have never compromised my proprietary formula that Jeremy refers to as the secret sauce. It's actually what he's referring to is my proprietary formula that I created about 15 years ago for my own daughter and son-in-law, when I was unable to pay their electric bill after a very, very serious accident that I had. I was on a very fixed income and could not pay their very high electric bills. And so this proprietary formula was created out of need, not out of greed. And in all the years that I've been doing this now, going on more than a decade, almost 11 years now, Jeremy, if you can believe it, that I've never, ever compromised any of my solar family's proprietary formula by playing let's make a deal like these solar companies out there, these solar scammers out there. Oh, let's make a deal. Oh, we'll take 10 panels off and we'll get your payment to this. It's not Monty Hall and let's make a deal, folks. Come me. Yeah, I already told you how old I am. A lot of people, maybe the younger folks won't know who Monty Hall is.
0: Hey, let's make a deal. The people, they have to know. Come on.
1: Yeah, and so I've never done that, Jeremy, and I just, my reputation and my outcome for my solar families is so important to me that my prospective solar family meeting with me can call up one of my solar families that have been with me, you know, for whatever period of time, and can say, Solar Sandy does what she says, she accomplishes the bills that she projects and shows you. When I come out, I actually show you example bills from APS and SRP, zero and SRP, zero and very close to zero bills. I'm not just giving you hypotheses. I actually show proof. So tell them again, yeah. Jeremy, how to fill up that kilowatt worksheet. And if you're one of those families, unfortunately, that, you know, fell for the door knocker or the solar, whatever, however they got in your house and they told you, oh, your bill's only going to be $30 to $60 and you were lied to, you can get in touch with me as well, because I'll be able to help you going forward with having a company that will, because if the company's gone, you have nobody to call. If your solar is broken, not working, you're up a tree without a branch. You're climbing up a tree without branches. So you're basically stranded, or trying to climb down a tree without branches, so you're stranded. I have helped more families under those circumstances. If you're thinking of adding a battery, there's lots of door knocking going on right now, Jeremy, where yeah. they're knocking on the door. But here's the thing, folks. They're going to connect your battery. If you've got,

0: you're not installed by SolarCity in the proprietary firmware that I have, you most likely do not have a zero bill. So the biggest scam that they're now perpetrating is, oh, we'll give you 10 more panels and a battery for whatever the price is. But what they're not telling you is they're going to connect that battery to the grid because that's the quickest, simplest, and easiest way to install a battery. Well, what help is that to you and your bills if your battery's charging from the grid? That's pushing your bill higher. And when the grid goes down, your battery has nowhere or no way to charge. When it is installed correctly, we have your battery charging from your solar panels so that when the grid goes down, it can recycle and discharge multiple times because it's connected to your solar panels. So I just gave away something very important today that I go over in the home with my prospective solar families that I'm meeting with, because these other people knocking at your door, however they're getting into your house, they are not going to tell you this, and you're going to get, unfortunately, taken advantage of, unfortunately, scammed again, because you do not have the accurate, proper, correct information. So tell them how to get me in their house, Jeremy, so they do not get taken advantage of by anybody, that I can share and educate with them the way to resolve having battery installed correctly.
1: Yeah, as they say, the proof is in the pudding. And, you know, the many guests that have come on that are the clients and part of your family, your solar family, that have just shown us the bills and shown us how happy they are from the stack of, you know, bills we have with zero to no bill on there. They're amazing. One of my favorite shows we do every year is that show. And you can be one of those people. It is. It's time. It's a complicated thing. You need somebody who is an expert who has done this for over 11 years with us just here in the station. It's been wonderful. You're going to go to AskSolarSandy.com. 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And you'll see the cartoon of Miss Sandy and her blonde hair. That's how you know you're at the right place. From there, one click away is the kilowatt worksheet. Takes just minutes to do, but that's how that first step is to get you to the next step, to get you those bills so that when it's hot, I mean, it's hot right now. I got news for you. It's going to be hotter. It's going to get even worse this summer. Your bills are high now. They're going to be high. And I don't want to get into having Sandy go into her crystal ball because she's always so accurate. But we are thinking, or we know APS at the end of the year is going to raise rates and SRP as well, Sandy?
0: Yep. SRP had a rate increase in November of 2025, and they've already announced the next rate increase is November of 2026. APS folks put out a notice at the end of July, beginning of August of last year, that they're going to be raising rates every single year going forward. And they said 25 to 30%, Jeremy, but I surmise my prognosis and my estimation is it's going to be much worse because they're passing on the grid expansion and the infrastructure upgrades that they need to the non-solar residential consumer. So you're going to see bills going up I've seen the highest bills that I've ever seen before. And this is, I'm not talking about people keeping their houses at 70 or 72 degrees. I'm talking about people keeping their houses at 79, 80, 81, 82 degrees. And they are not being, they're being frugal with their power. And next summer, I just shudder to think what those APS and SRP bills. And so the way they get away with it is they tell us the rate increase is going to be X percentage, only going to affect your bill like, oh, $20, $30, blah, blah, blah. Mm-hmm. But what they do is they add a new fee or tax or service fee in there that is not justifiably how they justify it is it's not part of the power increase. They just add another fee in there. So, and they can change those fees. So the way I get my solar families to zero or very close to zero in SRP, I get zero bills in SRP as well, is I have a proprietary formula that I've used for now 15 years, including my daughter and my son-in-law, that I've gotten very, very, very good at. And again, like Jeremy says, the proof is in the pudding, the proof is in the bills. If somebody tells you they can do something for you, they better be able to show you proof that they've done it before. So anybody coming into your home telling you that your bill after solar is only going to be $30 to $60, ask them for three or four of their customers that they sold solar to, showing that their bills are only $30 to $60. They won't do it because they can't. Whereas I bring a book, like binders full of bills, where I can show my solar family's current recent bills for 4 years of 2025, 2024, 2023 of zero bills. The proof is in the bills. The proof is in the pudding.
1: And we're so not talking one of those, not one of those thin binders. It's those 4 inches heavy to get places. Yeah, exactly. I remember you coming in with it. I'm like, oh, okay, I'm going to have to help her with this. Hold on now. But Sandy, another disclaimer I always want us to do, we usually do this in the summer. We know that people sometimes, you know, will try to, I'll push up the AC. I'll go to 84 degrees. I'll go to 86 degrees. I'll take it off. It's a matter also of being healthy, feeling good, and being able to turn the AC down when we have our hot, hot days, right?
0: Yeah, exactly. I've told people, if you go up any hotter or higher in temperature, you know, 85, 86 degrees in your home, it could result in heat stroke, and really, it does compromise your health. And like I said, with APS, I've seen it more dramatically in APS, that they're, with the fees and the taxes and the demand charges that they charge, people trying to shut their power off between 4 and 7 p.m., it doesn't work, folks. You know, something's going to break. Either you or you're just going to get to the point where you're saying, enough is enough. I'm paying $400 and $500 in the summertime. You'll ask yourself, I'm paying $400 and $500 and $600 in the summertime for these ridiculous high electric bills, and I'm keeping my thermostat at 82, 83, 84 degrees.
1: To live like this,
0: There's another rate increase coming at the end of the year, and that bill's just going to continue to increase every year. Over the next 2 to 4 to 5 years, we are going to see some of the highest, most dramatic, most insidious rate increases that we have ever seen before. I told people, in 2008 through 2016, the blue states with all the monkey business that Obama did, that's when we saw power costs go up exponentially. It was in those eight years. And then the red states had governors and, you know, people in their state senate and their state house that saw what the blue states were doing with their power costs, and they go, we want to get in on this action. And so you saw that those increases creep into the red states. And now we are where we are because we've got a governor that's blue, and she got endorsed by APS, and APS paid $365,000 contribution to her campaign. So what do we see in that? Government should not be involved in our power companies or power bills, but it is what it is, folks. And I am telling the truth. That's public knowledge. That's public record. They cannot come after me because all I'm doing is telling the truth. Katie Hobbs had an endorsement from APS and a campaign contribution of, it was like $355,000 or $66,000. And so what that tells us is, you can do whatever you want, raise the rates wherever you want. I'm not going to put the brakes on and give you any resistance. Go ahead, boys. Go ahead, boys. So, folks, I implore you, get out your kilowatts, your SRP login, your APS login. 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She's a sweetie pie. We will help you because I need your kilowatts. 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But when it comes to your house and you're weighing out, do we go to a hotel, we pack up the kids, the dog, and then the overnight bag, folks, that won't even have to cross your mind again, because you'll have power on your roof. You'll have battery backup that you can now have peace of mind, safety and security in your own home created by the Solar Sandy proprietary formula. 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And I will see you soon. God bless. And everybody, happy birthday to our beautiful America. Happy 250th birthday. And keep each other in our prayers. God bless.

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2: 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From now until the end of July, we will see some of the lowest spot prices for the year, with gold hovering around $4,000 an ounce and possibly a bit lower, while silver will linger near $60 an ounce, even possibly dipping into the $50 per ounce range before moving upward again. 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
5: March 4th, 1865. The Civil War was nearing its end. The nation was exhausted, divided, and grieving. On that day, President Abraham Lincoln delivered his second inaugural address, just 700 words spoken in about 7 minutes. 41 days later, Lincoln would be assassinated. Yet the words he spoke that day still echo through history. In that brief address, Lincoln referenced God 14 times, spoke of prayer, and quoted scripture repeatedly. He reminded Americans that both sides of the conflict shared a common faith, saying both read the same Bible and pray to the same God, and each invokes his aid against the other. Lincoln understood that political division alone could not explain the nation's crisis. More than 160 years later, America still wrestles with division, truth, and our dependence on God. The question is whether we'll remember the wisdom Lincoln left behind.
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17: Hello and welcome to Purity Products Radio. I'm Jason Kamm, and we have a very important show on a very sensitive health topic planned for you today. But let me begin by asking you three very key questions. First, are you or someone you love dealing with a weak or leaky bladder? Does the urge to go to the bathroom sometimes wake you at night? And lastly, does a leaky bladder keep you from doing the things that you love to do? Well, if you or maybe a family member answered yes to any of these questions, then you will want to hear about Purity Products' patented, clinically tested, evidence-based nutritional supplement for helping to strengthen your bladder and reduce the urge to frequently rush to the bathroom. It is a huge breakthrough. Here to tell us all about it is Sherry Torkos. Sherry is a pharmacist and longtime nutritional advisor to Purity Products. She's also written 18 books, including books on natural medicine, women's health, men's health, and a whole variety of nutritional issues. Sherry, welcome to Purity Health Radio.
18: Hey there, Jason. Yeah, so thanks so much for having me on the program. And this is such an important issue. Bladder leakage, bladder weakness, this is a very common issue.
17: Yeah.
18: In fact, according to the statistics, over 33 million Americans suffer with a weak or leaky bladder. People get frustrated with the lack of control, that urgency to run to the bathroom, the sleepless nights, and then also the embarrassment that can come with bladder leakage. You know, if you have an accident or you're out and you can't get to the bathroom in time. And you know, I'll say as a pharmacist and one who has talked to many, many patients about this, I know it's a sensitive topic because people will approach me in the aisles of the pharmacy and, you know, they're discreetly trying to ask for advice and guidance. Yeah. and some options.
17: And just to be clear, this is not just an issue for women, it's also for men, right?
18: Yes, that's right. And men and women both deal with bladder issues. I think that people often assume that if a woman has urinary issues, it's because of her bladder. But if a man has urinary issues, you know, the assumption is it's prostate related. Both men and women can have bladder leakage issues, especially as they get older. And again, I've talked to many patients, both men and women, about this issue.
17: Yeah. And look, people dealing with this issue already know the answer to my next question. But why don't you tell us, how are all of these men and women dealing with their bladder issues, with bladder weakness and a leaky bladder? What are people doing to help manage this right now?
18: People will often turn to the adult undergarments, the pads. I mean, in some pharmacies, there's a whole aisle devoted to these products. There's big yeah. money in this area. And if you have a leakage issue, then the pads and the adult undergarments, they do help to absorb, you know, the moisture, maybe a bit of the odor. But it's not a solution, right? It's not a solution for a weak and leaky bladder. It's just a tool for dealing with it when it happens. And,
17: right.
18: and there's also Kegel exercises. You know, women will be familiar with what these are, because when you're trying to tighten up your pelvic muscles after childbirth, it's a specific type of exercise you do, and it strengthens the pelvic muscles, the bladder wall. But these types of exercises, they can be hard to do, especially if you're older or if you have arthritis, mobility issues. Getting up and down off the floor can be a little tricky trying to do some of these exercises.
17: Yep.
18: And there's also medications that can be prescribed. medications to help with controlling the urgency and the frequency and all of that.
17: Yeah. So basically what you're saying is obviously buying pads or undergarments can be very expensive, medications as well. Really, the implications here when you have bladder control issues is such a drain on our quality of life, right?
18: Yeah, exactly. You know, if you're dealing with a bladder leakage issue, then you know what it's like when you miss out on social events, even simple things like going to the grocery store, getting together with friends or going to a concert or an event. It can cause worry. You know, you're worried about going out, worried about having an accident. And, you know, there's other issues too. And we'll talk about it a little bit more later on in the show. But the fact is that when you have that sporadic bladder leakage, it can cause disturbances in your sleep to the point where some people that have a weak bladder or an overactive urge to urinate during the night, sometimes they're being woken up at night. Maybe lucky if they get a couple hours sleep at a time. And this can be really distressing. The medical term for this, nighttime waking to go to the bathroom, it's called nocturia. And it can honestly just wear people right out, make you really exhausted.
17: Yeah, I can imagine sleep disruption really one of the biggest issues people are going to have when they are dealing with these occasional bladder issues. So many implications here in our quality of life, like you say. But I want to get into the product here that Purity Products has. It's called My Bladder. The ingredient in this is an absolute game changer for anyone dealing with these bladder control issues. Sherry, this has been 20 years in the making, 24 patents, 14 clinical trials, 7 international awards. So why don't I let you introduce our audience to this new product we have here?
18: Yeah, sure. You know, I was really excited when I found out about this product as well, because I know so many people that struggle with bladder control issues, weak bladder, and they're desperate for something that is going to make a difference. And My Bladder really is a breakthrough for bladder health because, as you mentioned, it's clinically studied. It's not a drug. It's a plant-based formula. And it does 3 very important things for your bladder. First, it can strengthen and tone the bladder. It can reduce the urge to go to the bathroom, especially at the night. Wow. And then the third thing is that it also helps your brain and your bladder talk to each other more efficiently, more effectively, so that they don't get their wires crossed and send you to the bathroom when you actually don't need to go.
17: And that's so fascinating, that third point you just brought up about how the bladder and brain, you know, talk to each other. From what I understand, sometimes the brain and bladder sort of send each other false signals. But what this product can do is help improve this communication, right?
18: Yeah, it's fascinating. It really is. It's extraordinary. As a pharmacist, I'll tell you, Jason, I'm always looking to see what's new, what's innovative when it comes to dietary supplements and in health. And when I came across the clinical studies, I reviewed the research on My Bladder, I was really impressed because not only is this, you know, provide meaningful results, significant improvements in the issues that people with bladder leakage face, but listen to this. The studies show as well that the satisfaction rate for people that are taking My Bladder is 84%. So 84% wow. of people are satisfied. I mean, we don't see that very often in clinical trials for supplements or anything for that matter. So, you know, what we're hearing, the feedback from people saying that this product has really transformed their lives, allowing them to go out and do things they couldn't do before. When their bladder leakage issue was controlling their lives.
17: Yeah, I know it's not a miracle pill, but nevertheless, 84% is absolutely astounding. That means over 8 in 10 people who use My Bladder get results. There really is nothing like it for this issue. But why don't you run us through the results of the clinical research here so people can understand just how well studied this is?
18: Yeah, sure. So listen to these results. And this comes from a peer-reviewed study that was published in the journal Biomed Central Complementary Medicine and Therapy. Okay, so people who took My Bladder in this study enjoyed a 60% reduction in urinary urgency. 60% reduction, so that's the need to go to the bathroom. So we have a 60% reduction in this urinary urgency. Right. And that can happen, this urgency can happen either because the bladder walls are weak or because the bladder and brain, again, are sending the wrong signals. So 60% reduction there is huge. And then there were other studies on the My Bladder formula that showed a 75% of users were able to reduce the number of undergarment pads, underwear pads that they were using, some down to just one a day. Yeah. So that's huge cost savings. And it also makes life a little easier, right? Cuts down on the inconvenience that comes with constantly having to change pads and the undergarments. And another really exciting result that has come from the research is that there was an average 50% reduction in nighttime waking to go to the bathroom. So my bladder users were finally able to get the rest they needed.
17: Yeah. I mean, obviously these are very impressive results. We are getting incredible feedback from this product. Again, My Bladder from Purity Products we're talking about here. Really, we're talking life changing results for people dealing with this unfortunate issue. I'm not sure what other options there are out there that are even remotely close to this, certainly on the supplement side. But what's great is you can start to see results in as little as few weeks, the benefits building from there. In a few minutes, I'm going to tell our listeners how they can put My Bladder to the test, a full 1 month supply, more than enough to see a noticeable difference. We're going to let you try it. It's a great offer. I'll tell you about it in a minute, so do not go anywhere. But Sherry, first, I want you to give us a quick overview of the physiology involved in bladder weakness and bladder leakage.
18: Sure. So there's two things that are happening here. So the primary issue is that the bladder just gets weaker over time. And this is true for both men and women. What happens is that just like any muscle in our body, the bladder muscle does deteriorate and weaken with age. And also, if a man has, say, prostate issues, that can press down on the bladder, which weakens the bladder muscles even further. And for women who've been blessed to have children, being pregnant and giving birth, that can weaken the bladder, sometimes a little, sometimes a lot. So women, I hear this a lot from women that have had children, and it's, you know, they're excited about the baby. But of course, the downside is sometimes it's hard on the bladder. But the good news is that My Bladder can help to strengthen and tone the bladder, and it works for both men and women.
17: That's right. And it's not just that it's men and women. It's not necessarily only older people. Younger people can be dealing with this issue as well, especially women, like you said, who have given birth. This can be an issue for them. But Sherry, what is the second issue when it comes to bladder control?
18: Well, the other issue has to do with the nervous system. So we touched on this a little bit earlier when we're talking about signaling. So there's a nerve called the dental nerve, and it runs from your pelvic region to your spine, and your brain and bladder communicate along these connections, and they tell each other how your bladder feels, whether it feels empty or full. It also sends a signal conveying how much pressure you feel on the bladder as well, so when you need to empty your bladder. So what happens is that the weakened bladder, it sends the wrong signals up and down this nerve, and it kind of fools your brain into thinking you need to go to the bathroom, even though you don't. So this is why some people, they feel or they sense that they have the urge to go to the bathroom, and then they sit down, or if you're a guy, stand up, and you're trying to pee, but you really don't have to, and there's only a little bit that comes out.
17: Yeah.
18: So the good news is that My Bladder does help with this. It can help the brain and the bladder get on the same page.
17: That's right. Very well said. So basically, the underlying issues here are, one, a physical weakness in the walls of the bladder. And secondly, this communication issue you've described between the brain and the bladder. My Bladder, this new formula from Purity Products, shown to address both. It strengthens the bladder, and it sort of gets your brain and bladder communicating better, sending the right signal. And remember, at the top of the show, we started with those three important questions. One, are you or someone you love dealing with a weak or leaky bladder? Two, does the occasional uncontrollable urge to go to the bathroom wake you up at night and, you know, mess up your sleep? And thirdly, does a leaky bladder sometimes keep you from doing the things that you love to do? And if you have answered yes to any of these questions, then I am telling you that My Bladder is the ultimate solution for you. There is no other dietary supplement on the market that's even close to this. Over 8 out of 10 people who use this report that they get the benefits. We are going to prove this to you. If you are dealing with these bladder issues, you simply must try a bottle of My Bladder. If you're one of the first 1,000 callers from this weekend's radio show, we're going to send you out a full 1 month supply of My Bladder for just $9.95. It's less than 10 bucks. 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I'm going to give that number out again a little bit later on in the show, but we've got a lot of ground to cover. We are talking with Sherry Torkos, pharmacist and longtime advisor to Purity Products. And Sherry, as we move along here in this important discussion about our new and innovative way to help people deal with that occasional bladder weakness with urine leaking and with an overactive urge to urinate, why don't I hand it back to you? And maybe, you know, for people just tuning in, could you give us a quick recap here?
18: Yeah, sure. So we know from the statistics that about 33 million Americans deal with bladder leakage. And I can tell you as a pharmacist, and I've been practicing over 30 years, I've talked to so many men and women who are trying to manage this issue. So if you're listening or you have a family member that you think of that is dealing with this issue, know that they're not alone. There is help available. Occasional bladder leakage, I know that this is a distressing and embarrassing issue. It affects your quality of life. And sometimes people feel isolated. They're afraid to leave their home because they don't want to be away from the bathroom or have an embarrassing accident. So, you know, I completely empathize. It's a tough issue. But the good news here is that Purity Products, with this product, this My Bladder, it can offer dramatic benefits to help strengthen the bladder, cut down the urgency to urinate, and help people reclaim their lives. There are 14 clinical studies backing the benefits of this product. With impressive results, we're talking about a 60% reduction in urinary urgency. That's the need to rush to the bathroom. Then there's the fact that 75% of people using My Bladder were able to reduce the number of underwear pads and undergarments they use, some people down to just one per day.
17: Yeah, that's just, a lot of people are going to be, you know, skeptical about this, and I totally understand it. So many people trying to manage this issue. This is a great solution, a plant-based option that has been shown to deliver really meaningful results. It's going to help people save a lot of time, a lot of money, and a lot of hassles. And again, what I love is 50% reduction in nighttime waking to use the bathroom. So less nighttime waking, better quality of sleep. Now, this isn't a sleep aid, but wow.
18: Yeah, exactly. Yeah, definitely. My Bladder is not going to knock people out. This is not a sleep aid. But the reality is that people actually should be able to get more sleep, better quality sleep, because they're not being interrupted by their bladder to go to the bathroom. I mean, I know how hard it is myself. If I wake up to go to the bathroom in the night, it's sometimes hard to get back to sleep. And if you're waking up 2, 3, 4 times a night, that can really do a number on your sleep.
17: Yeah, even if you could reduce it by just a little bit, it could be a dramatic improvement overall.
18: We are getting incredible feedback from real customers. These are real people that are taking the product, they're taking My Bladder, and they're getting incredible results. In fact, I was talking with a friend recently about his mother's bladder issues, and he gave me the okay to share this story here with you today. Mm-hmm. So his mother's name is Helen, and Helen had been dealing with bladder leakage issues for a long time, so her bladder was really getting in the way of her life. She wasn't going out playing bingo and doing the things that she loved because she was afraid of having an accident.
10: Right.
18: She was, you know, afraid of wetting herself. So she was, you know, really struggling with this situation.
10: Well, let's hear about the happy ending part of the story with
18: yes,
10: my bladder.
18: Can't leave it there. We're not going to leave it there. So there is a happy ending because her son bought her a bottle of my bladder. And after just 2 weeks using my bladder, Helen found that she was sleeping for 4 hours at a time before having to get up to use the bathroom. So that was a dramatic improvement. Now, again, this isn't going to make people drowsy or it doesn't put you to sleep. It just makes your bladder stronger and improves the communication so that she didn't have that sudden urgency and the need to urinate that was waking her up at night. So the other big plus is that it significantly cut down on the number of pads and the undergarments that she was using.
10: No, this is great. Less urgency, less leakage, less nighttime waking, which is so huge. And as an extra perk, you're saving a lot of money too.
18: Yeah, yeah, exactly. And Helen also shared that she was so excited because she was able to return to the activities that she enjoyed before her weak bladder was getting in the way of her life. So she was able to go out with confidence, to go shopping, to be out with family and friends at events and do activities. And she said she's even playing bingo again. And that was one of her favorite things to do. But before she was taking my bladder, she had stopped going to bingo because with the bladder urgency, she would just have to get up and run to the bathroom all the time. And it was just really frustrating. So she's just an incredibly happy and satisfied customer, one of many that we have.
10: Yeah, it's not just for women. Here's a testimonial from John. He lives in North Carolina. He said, and I'll quote, "My bladder works great. I no longer have to rush to the bathroom. Anyone with overactive bladder should try it." And, you know, again, this is not just for women. Men have this issue too. Women, you know, of all ages, certainly after, you know, giving birth, like you discussed earlier, can be dealing with this issue. Now we have this evidence-based solution, something that really works, something that has all the patents and the technologies, 7 international awards over the last 20 years or so since they developed this. We are bringing it to the market here in America under the My Bladder brand. We're very excited about it. We certainly did the homework here. We know My Bladder will work for you. So Sherry, we are almost out of time. And yet, like we said, 84% of people that use this formula say it works, report the benefits. It's going to cut the urge to urinate so people can really get their life back. And I know there are a lot of folks out there that can relate to wanting to cut down on using, you know, frankly, adult undergarments. People who want to be able to travel or just go out for dinner or visit with friends without, you know, having to keep an eye on where the nearest bathroom is.
18: Yeah, people with bladder leakage, they're always, you know, mapping the fastest route to a bathroom, knowing where, you know, they're going to have to sit to be close to the bathroom at an event. It can be hard. It can affect your quality of life. It can cause anxiety and worry and stress. And we want people to get their lives back, to enjoy quality of life and to feel confident and comfortable and not have to deal with all of these issues. So I think, you know, nobody wants to live like that, right?
10: Yeah. And again, as we're running out of time, this My Bladder product, 20 years of R&D, globally 24 patents, 14 clinical trials, including 4 peer-reviewed publications, double-blind research. This really is remarkable. But as we only have a couple of minutes here, Sherry, why don't you give us the bottom line on why people who are dealing with bladder leakage issues, this bladder control issue, why should they put this My Bladder to the test?
18: Okay, so the takeaway here, Jason, is that My Bladder is an innovative and an effective solution for bladder leakage. So we're talking about a formula that is award-winning. It's a patented blend of botanicals that works to improve bladder muscle tone, to strengthen the bladder, to reduce the urge to urinate, and it can even return people to the average number of bathroom trips they had in their younger years. So there are numerous clinical studies here. We're talking about solid science. And of course, we have lots of testimonials by real life users like Helen and John, who we talked about earlier. These are people that experienced dramatic, life-changing results using this formula. And keep in mind, the people that are taking My Bladder, they notice benefits in as little as 2 weeks, and it does build over time. So at 8 weeks, 84% of users are feeling very satisfied at 8 weeks. So just think about this. If you're experiencing bladder leakage and it's affecting your quality of life, you can improve your situation in as little as 2 weeks. Less leakage, less urgency, a better night's sleep. So I think those are some meaningful benefits. This is an easy to take product. It's just two small capsules a day. And as a pharmacist and someone who has looked at the science, the studies, I have a lot of confidence in this product. I know people who try My Bladder will be satisfied because it can really help them get their lives back, their freedom back.
10: Sherry, I've got to give out that 800 number. We are out of time. Thank you so much for being here with me today. I really, really appreciate it.
18: My pleasure. Thanks for having me.
10: Okay. Well, if you are one of the millions of people, or maybe a loved one, are dealing with a weak or leaky bladder, if you're dealing with all of the issues associated with not getting a good night's sleep because of this issue, you're waking up at night, or it's simply a leaky bladder is preventing you from doing the things you love to do, then you need to give Purity Products a call right now 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
28: Thank you for tuning in. A great show ahead for you, so stay tuned. But before we begin, I'd like you to put on your thinking cap, all right? Can you name this nutrient? Now, nutritionists love it because clinical research shows it fights fatigue while promoting muscle strength and endurance. By one antioxidant measurement, it's 6,000 times more powerful than vitamin C. It's 800 times stronger than CoQ10. It can improve your depth perception. And millions of people in Japan use it every day to fight wrinkles and fine lines from the inside out. So what is it? What nutrient are we talking about? Well, Sherry Torkos is here to reveal the secret. She's a practicing pharmacist and author. She's written more than a dozen books on health, including the Canadian Encyclopedia of Natural Medicine. Welcome to the program, Sherry Torkos. Good to have you here.
29: Hey there, Mark. Thanks so much for having me. This secret nutrient that we're going to be talking about is called astaxanthin. Mm-hmm. And Reader's Digest, they featured it brilliantly in an article called The Latest It Antioxidant. Astaxanthin is a fountain of youth. As you mentioned, very popular in Japan, used mainstream for promoting beauty from within as a capsule. But here in North America, people just aren't as familiar with it. But listen to this. It has 60 human studies validating its efficacy. And as a pharmacist, this really caught my attention. And this nutrient is not something that you can get enough of in diet. It's found in salmon, mm-hmm. but you'd really have to eat a lot of salmon, like 5 pounds, just to get a good daily dose.
28: Well, so as much as I do that. Yeah, I love salmon, but I'm not going that far. Sherry, I didn't know that there were 60-plus human clinical studies in this specific natural form of astaxanthin that happens to be in Purity's AstaFX formula. Talked about Japan. Now, this is a capsule. This particular astaxanthin is all the rage for skin health, as they've been finding in Japan. Very, very interesting on so many fronts here, right?
29: Yeah, for sure. I mean, astaxanthin at just a 4 milligram dose, and that's the clinical dose that is in Purity's AstaFX formula. Mm-hmm. It's clinically tested and shown to fight fine lines and wrinkles from the inside, and millions in Asia take it daily just for that. And I don't want to get too technical here, but just one human study that I'd like to mention to back up these benefits. They used the exact same dose and the type of astaxanthin that's in Purity's product, and they discovered significant benefits for skin hydration, skin texture, smoothness, elasticity, reduction of skin spots. And there was even a reduction of redness and an improvement in the evenness of skin tone. So we're talking about big beauty benefits, and it works from the inside out, which is fabulous. Men love it, women love it, and it's really catching on here in North America.
28: It sure is. It's a really impressive list of clinical benefits for beautifying skin from the inside out. No wonder they love it there in Japan, and now we're learning about it here. But Sherry, I know you like to say the wrinkle-reducing benefits and the skin tone benefits are just part of this. That's just kind of the cherry on the top. What do you mean by this?
29: Well, you know, I talk to a lot of people in the pharmacy every week. As I work as a pharmacist, and I also get a lot of friends and family and colleagues asking me about their health. And many people are, you know, in their 50s, 60s, 70s, and they really like the idea of a supplement that can help to improve the appearance of their skin. I mean, we all want beautiful, youthful skin. But for most people, this really isn't the key benefit. What's at the top of the list when you ask people, like, what do they most want to achieve in their health and their wellness? They want something that will help to promote muscle strength. And they want stamina. They want to be able to do the activities they enjoy, golf, tennis, hiking, playing with their kids and grandkids. And this is actually patented for muscle strength. You know, people want energy to fight fatigue. They want to feel sharp. They're also concerned about their vision. They want to keep their eyes healthy. People are concerned about heart health, circulation, immunity. Right. All of these areas, really, we're talking about staying healthy from the inside out. So, you know, when you think of it, the skin benefits are compelling, but to me, it's really just the cherry on the top.
1: Yeah, well, Sherry, you were saying that astaxanthin helps with endurance and performance against salmon loaded with astaxanthin. They perform these amazing feats of endurance. Astaxanthin is also found in high levels in the eyes of seagulls. Now, that's interesting. Humans bike faster when they supplement with a specific form of astaxanthin. So is there a common denominator in all of this, these kinds of bits of information?
29: Well, the research here is really clear. Astaxanthin is a molecule that fuels healthy performance, energy, stamina, strength. That's what we see in nature, and that's what we see in humans, too. It's like if you're getting older and you want an edge for strength, for energy, for youthful skin, to fight wrinkles from the inside out, but also to promote endurance and healthy vision, this is what you take. You take this AstaFX formula with the clinical dose of the right type of astaxanthin, and you really feel it. By one measure of antioxidant activity called singlet oxygen quenching activity, astaxanthin is 800 times stronger than CoQ10. And this was published in 2007 in a journal called Carotenoid Science. Another study found that astaxanthin is 6,000 times stronger than vitamin C as an antioxidant, again, in its singlet oxygen scavenging capacity. So it's incredible.
1: Well, I know Purity has a free bottle of AstaFX, just two little liquid capsules a day. That's all you need. And we're going to give out a special 800 number in just a moment for our listeners to take advantage of the free bottle offer. But before we do that, Sherry, Purity uses this natural form of astaxanthin, not that synthetic, cheaper form like you find out there on the market. This is really important as well, correct?
29: Yeah, you definitely need to do your homework when choosing supplements. And that's what I did. AstaFX uses 4 milligrams of the world's most clinically researched natural form of astaxanthin called Astareal.
1: Sherry Tarkos, pharmacist and author, is with us here on the program. Sherry, we learned today that astaxanthin is 6,000 times more powerful by this one measurement of antioxidant activity when compared to vitamin C. This, AstaFX, has so much power. Purity has something like 100-plus unsolicited testimonials on their website, and I found a couple that I especially enjoy. If I could read a couple of those, I think this is very interesting, if it's okay with you.
29: Sure, I think it's great to share feedback from people that are really taking the product.
1: Yeah, here's one from Ava in Texas. She gives AstaFX 5 stars, and she writes, quote, "After taking AstaFX, my son was visiting us and said, 'Mom, you look youthful. I'm a Purity Products customer for the last 3 years and will never go back.'" That's from Ava. Here's one from Nina in Ottawa, Ontario. She's in the age group 45 to 54, gives it another 5-star review. She says this, quote, "Since taking AstaFX, I've felt so much better. My energy level, I would say, has gone from a 3 to a 10. How about that? She says, "So I feel energized whenever taking. My husband even noticed I no longer complain about housework. Well, I've talked about this amazing product to all my family and friends. I'm sure they see how well I look because I feel great from the inside out. I've even noticed my skin appears healthier, too. I feel like a fountain of youth." Now, that's pretty good stuff from actual customers who've been trying AstaFX. And, Sherry, you mentioned before we started the show, you've been taking this product for yourself. And I know, knowing you for some time, it's worked very well for you, hasn't it?
29: It has. You know, I've been taking it for about 2 years now, and people are often surprised to hear that I'm 50. They tell me that I look more like I'm 35, which is nice to hear.
1: Yep. Mm-hmm.
29: I do eat healthy. I exercise regularly, but I'm also a strong believer in the benefits of taking research-based supplements. And I take AstaFX every day to stay strong, healthy, to keep my energy levels up, and for my skin. I mean, I want to do everything I can to stay youthful and to keep my body sharp and also to prevent some of those issues that can arise as we age.
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0: 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We'll give you the number and the special offer again at the end of the show in a few minutes, but lots to cover today. We'll get back to it here with Sherry Tarkos. She's an author and pharmacist, and always great to have you on the show. Such great information, Sherry. Can you share with us a quick study or two to sort of back this up, highlight the science behind the elite astaxanthin that's found in AstaFX? Because I know there are, what, dozens and dozens of studies. Maybe you can pull out and highlight a couple of your favorites.
1: Yeah, for sure. So Dr. Mark Miller, he's a PhD, a biomedical researcher, he explains it well, and he's talking here about how free radicals compromise and undermine function and cellular performance in the body. He says astaxanthin is simply superb at negating this, as evidenced by clinical trials showing improved performance and accelerated recovery. In fact, research published in the Journal of Medicine and Science in Sports and Exercise found that those who took 4 milligrams of astaxanthin daily over 28 days scored better cycling times with greater output than those who did not take it. So they biked faster. Mm-hmm. I mean, remember this. Astaxanthin is one of the few fat-soluble antioxidants that can actually neutralize free radicals even at the site of the mitochondrial membrane. It's like cellular body armor protecting your cells, your joints, blood vessels, brain, heart, and organs on many levels. So listen to this, Mark. Mm-hmm. There are 14 clinical studies on astaxanthin for brain health, 7 studies on skin health, 14 studies on eye health, including research for depth perception and focus, 6 studies showing astaxanthin supports cardio function, 42 studies on healthy aging and cellular health. I mean, there's a ton of research on human performance, too, showing benefits for energy, stamina, and endurance. I mean, this AstFX, it's incredibly powerful and versatile. It helps you stay in the game of life, stay energized, active, alert, healthy, and even stronger.
0: That is impressive on so many levels. So much great information there. And I know this astaxanthin has about a dozen patents, too. I'm looking here. I see there's a patent for promoting eye health and reducing eye fatigue. There's a patent for inhibiting the expression of cytokines in cells, and a patent, get this, on composition for body fat reduction. There's one for improving muscle atrophy in older adults. Sherry, I like to be a little bit of a skeptic here. How can this one simple nutrient magically do all of this? How can this AstaFX give us so many benefits? I mean, really?
1: Yeah, I know. It sounds amazing, too good to be true, but it really is true. Many of the studies that I'm referencing here, they're available on PubMed. These are reputable clinical studies conducted by leading researchers around the world that really back the benefits of astaxanthin. By the way, muscle output is better with astaxanthin, too. And this comes from astaxanthin research published in the International Journal of Sports Nutrition, November 2011. This was another study done with cyclists. They took 4 milligrams of astaxanthin. It was a small study, but very positive, showing that cyclists improved their trial time by 2 minutes in a 20-kilometer bike race. I mean, that's a meaningful improvement in a race like this. And the researchers said that they also burned fat more efficiently, which makes sense. Based on this research, Purity can actually make the claim that AstaFX will promote and improve power output in your muscles. I mean, I tell people, AstaFX in, strength and power out. It's transformative if you like energy. And this was found in other studies, too, like one that looked at hand grip strength.
0: Oh, so much great information. If you're just tuning in, we're talking with pharmacist and author Sherry Tarkos here. I'm your host, Mark Larson. Now, in this hand grip study that you mentioned, I understand this involved, what, a 12-milligram dose, and they saw a 93% boost in hand strength in people who struggled with, well, a tennis elbow. That's a big deal. But our listeners might be saying, well, okay, maybe I don't play tennis. What about me? What does it mean for me, right?
1: Right. So think about this. A 93% increase in a person who has some repetitive stress in their elbow, it's an almost doubling in hand strength. So just think about all the things that you do in your daily life, picking up groceries, your kids, your grandkids, gripping the steering wheel of a car, playing golf or tennis, gardening or riding a bike. A doubling of grip strength makes a big difference. I mean, when you take astaxanthin, you get stronger, you feel stronger, you have more energy, endurance. If you play sports, you play stronger. So to me, it's really quite extraordinary.
0: That's great information, too. Now, Sherry, I want to share a couple more testimonials that caught my attention out of the

0: many right there on the Purity website. Again, these are unsolicited. These are from real people. Here's one from Rick. He's a male, age 55 to 64, lives in Naples, Florida. He writes this: what a great product AstaFX has been for me. After starting taking AstaFX, my workout and strength has increased as if I were in my 20s again. And I've only been on AstaFX for 2 months now. Can't wait to see the long-term effect. I look forward to taking AstaFX every morning for my afternoon workouts. I'll be taking this product for a long time. Here's Dee Dee. She's a female, age 45 to 54. She lives in Laurel Park, North Carolina. She writes this, quote, I've been using AstaFX for a month now. I can see the difference in my energy level. I now have more energy, feel better since taking this product. I can actually see a difference in my skin as well. I'm a smoker who has smoking lines around my mouth, but the lines have diminished about 50%. Overall, I am so thrilled with my energy level. I love this product. Just a couple of samples from the real people who have responded on Purity's website. And Sherry, I'm looking at the list of patents again on this astaxanthin compound. This is where the, you know, the science, the research backs up what we're talking about. This is just flat out amazing. And now, Sherry, a lot of people out there are going to think what I'm going to say here sounds a little bit odd, but you said before the show this supplement may even help people drive a car better or use the computer more comfortably. I mean, come on, how does this happen?
1: It does sound funny, but AstaFX may actually help in these areas too, and here's why. One of the interesting things about astaxanthin is that it's a relative of vitamin A, and we know that vitamin A is good for our eyes, good for vision. Astaxanthin is too. Astaxanthin has actually been shown to fight oxidation in eye tissue. Scientists did a study where they found a 46% improvement in a measurement called depth perception. Now, depth perception, that's our ability to determine distances between objects, or basically to see in three dimensions. And researchers, they studied a handball team, specifically looking at how quickly they could change focus. And guess what? The handball team that was supplementing with astaxanthin, they were able to improve their accuracy and improve their performance in the depth perception test. Other research has also shown that astaxanthin helps reduce eye fatigue. And, you know, when you're on a computer, that's a big deal. Everyone's on computers these days and for long periods of time, and it's hard on our eyes. And we know that if you're driving a car and it's late at night and your reaction time is slow, that's not good. Astaxanthin actually helps the eyes focus and refocus. Dr. Hecht, PhD, one of the leading researchers at AstaReal, says that the product actually helps your eyes be more resilient. You see better with it. Your eyes are healthier. I mean, who doesn't love those benefits?
0: Again, we're talking with pharmacist and health author Sherry Tarkos about our free bottle offer from Purity Products, talking about AstaFX. So much ground to cover. Sherry, I want to get back to the skin benefits and this issue of wrinkle reduction. Not as a cream or as a lotion, but as a capsule. You take it orally. This patent also covers this. You say this ingredient is proven to reduce wrinkles, and not just by a little. We're talking a dramatic amount. What's going on with this?
1: Yeah, I know. It's fascinating. A huge benefit. People want to look younger. I know I do, and I've noticed significant benefits since I've started taking it. But it's the science here that really shines. The whole concept of taking oral supplements to improve skin health, relatively new concept here in North America, but in Japan, this is mainstream. Astaxanthin is already one of, if not the most successful ingredients in a new class of products called cosmeceuticals, or supplements that you take orally to enhance the cosmetic appearance of your skin. So listen to this. In one study, they gave 4 milligrams of astaxanthin, which, by the way, is the actual amount you get in Purity's AstaFX, and the skin benefits were dramatic. Within 6 weeks, every single person in the treatment group, 100% of participants in the study, reported that their skin had improved significantly. Everybody got results. Fine lines, hydration, elasticity, all improved. Listen to this. The participants experienced about 50% improvement in dryness, moisture, roughness, elasticity, fine lines, wrinkles, even age spots were significantly diminished. And this is literally in line with the best, the highest quality, and the most expensive topical products, the lotions and potions that we put on our skin. And again, AstaFX, it's exclusive to Purity Products.
0: 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Now, Sherry, for people who are just tuning in, one of the many highlights we covered earlier on today's program is just how revolutionary this special Purity Astaxanthin is for redefining aging skin. And astaxanthin works its magic inside the body in areas like endurance, stamina, energy. These are so many of the inside-out benefits that people will feel. And in fact, what will they feel when they start taking AstaFX?
1: So the reason you need to give this a try is because the benefits are real. The science is very compelling. Over 60 clinical studies and patents. I mean, the product is impressive, and it really works. This is a product where you will actually see and feel the benefits after taking it a month or so. The cosmetic benefits for your skin, we just mentioned a minute ago, really incredible. I've been taking it myself, and I see a huge difference. Others have noticed, too. People are always saying to me, you know, what do you use on your skin? What are you taking? And, you know, I tell people what you put into your body is just as important, if not more so, than what you apply to your skin. And think about the vision benefits, really unmatched by any other nutrient or supplement out there. It targets tired eyes, eye strain, and it helps improve eye focus and depth perception. It's great for circulation, energy, muscle strength, and endurance. You can literally boost your strength. As we age, this is crucial. It helps you enjoy life and stay in the game. Mm-hmm. And it can even help with recovery after exercise. Next, astaxanthin has the ability to fight fatigue and support mitochondrial function. So that means cellular energy and ATP support.
0: Now, Sherry, didn't you mention before the show that astaxanthin has the ability to assist body burning fat for energy? I understand they're even looking at this as a weight loss and weight management ingredient. This is pretty fascinating in itself. Talk about what we're seeing in some of these initial studies on dieters.
1: Sure. You know, research has shown that astaxanthin can actually help promote and enhance fat metabolism. That's one of its unique benefits. It can actually help your cells burn fat more efficiently. Researchers did an 8-week study where they gave a group of middle-aged women 12 milligrams of astaxanthin. They had them do a little exercise, and these women experienced a reduction in body weight, and it was almost all fat, which is fantastic. Now, I don't want anybody to misunderstand here. It's not a magic weight loss pill by any means, but certainly this early research suggests that this can be a useful tool in addition to exercise to help you burn a little extra weight.
0: Now, Sherry, just a few moments left before we wrap up the program. I want to take a quick step back for a moment. I know we have this great free bottle offer today. We're talking AstaFX from Purity Products, and we'll get to that offer as we wrap up the program. Free bottle of AstaFX for all of our listeners. Again, it promotes healthy vision, skin, muscle, fights wrinkles like no other. And most of us have just never heard about all of this until today. So tell our listeners again how astaxanthin compares to other antioxidants or phytonutrients that are out there on the market right now, because this is truly unique, isn't it?
1: Well, you know, from an antioxidant perspective, the healthy aging perspective, astaxanthin is up to 6,000 times more potent than vitamin C in its singlet oxygen-quenching capacity. That should be enough to get everybody excited. There's really, you know, something in this for everybody. With AstaFX from Purity here, you get to see the amazing power of astaxanthin for yourself. It's the king of the carotenoids, and very few people are aware of its benefits. And I think millions are missing out on it because they just aren't aware of this incredible evidence-based nutraceutical.
0: And I know it may sound too good to be true for some people, Sherry. What do you say to any skeptics saying, come on, does it really do all of this?
1: Well, I'm a pharmacist, and in my training as a pharmacist, I'm trained to look at the science and to see what the science says. And the science on astaxanthin is very clear, backed by over 60 clinical studies, and many of these studies are accessible on PubMed, so you can check them out yourself. But the key takeaway is this. The benefits are real, the cosmetic benefits, the endurance benefits, the strength benefits, the vision benefits, circulation, cardio, the product really works. I mean, the science is so strong. I see the difference in how it makes my skin look and how I feel. I feel stronger, healthier, and I encourage folks to give this a try. With this free bottle offer from Purity, there's nothing to lose and so much to gain.
0: Such great information, wonderful show, and always good to talk with you, Sherry. Thank you so much for joining us today.
1: Thank you.
0: Sherry Torkos, who's an author, she's a practicing pharmacist, she's written more than a dozen books on health, including the Canadian Encyclopedia of Natural Medicine. 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
8: 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We've got a fascinating show lined up for you today. But first, a quick few questions. Number one, is there a pill you can take that can actually help make you stronger? Number two, let's say you could get stronger. Would the extra strength make your life better? Thirdly, think about this. Are you weaker today than you were, say, 20 years ago? Well, listen, if you answered yes to any of these questions, then stay tuned. Dr. Neil Levin is joining us today to discuss a miraculous compound with hundreds of clinical studies that just may unlock the key to helping you get stronger and healthier at any age. Now, Dr. Neil Levin is a chiropractor, a nutritionist, spokesperson, and a longtime advisor for Purity Products. Dr. Levin, welcome back to the show.
9: Oh, it's great to be here with you today. And we have a very exciting topic to cover today. Today, we're talking about strength and power and how to get it back, even if you're in your 50s, 60s, 70s, 80s. So if you want to feel better, if you want to feel stronger, this is some very important information we're going to cover today.
8: Yeah, this is an exciting topic. Talk to me about this important message today. What molecule are we talking about and how it's impacting the lives of people who follow the science?
9: Right. Well, we're talking about a new supplement. It's called Everstrong, and it features an exciting molecule called creatine. Now, a lot of our listeners may have heard of creatine. I know you've used creatine.
8: Right.
9: But for those that don't know about creatine, it's mainly used in the Olympic circles, professional athletes, bodybuilders, college, high school athletes, because it does something extraordinary. And what I'm about to tell you is proven by hundreds and hundreds of human studies. So here's what creatine does for us. It helps us to get stronger, more powerful. It helps put muscle mass on the body, and it helps protect us from losing muscle tissue as we get older. We know that's a big part of aging. Not only that, great for the brain, great for memory, and it helps promote bone strength as well. So an amazing molecule that everybody needs to know about.
8: It's an amazing story. Can you share some of the science and tell us why you're calling creatine one of the best kept secrets to healthy aging?
9: Sure. What we need to understand with creatine is that it's a natural molecule to the body. It's in every single cell, tissue, organ in your system, and its job in the body is to generate and maintain strength and power. That's its reason for being, to maintain strength and power. It's in every single cell in the body. 95% of it, however, is in your muscle tissue because that's where we tend to use it the most. It powers up the muscles. It's good for strong muscle contraction, and it's important to help maintain strength and muscle contractions when you're using them over and over again. For instance, if you're working out at the gym, if you're playing sports, golf, tennis, anything like that, it keeps your muscles powered up in their high energy state, so they're strong and ready for action. Now, here's the key. This is so important for those of us, say, in our 50s, 60s, 70s. You see, we had lots and lots of creatine when we were young. We had oodles of this stuff. It was coming out of our ears. We had lots of creatine. Our bodies made a lot of it. But as we get older, like everything else, we don't do that as well, so we have less creatine in our muscles. Now, the good news is that hundreds and hundreds of human studies show that when you supplement with creatine, it goes to work, it goes straight to your muscles, it's absorbed easily, it pumps up the creatine in your muscle tissue, and you get stronger, you get more powerful. Not only that, it helps support memory and brain health, and it helps support the strength of your bones.
8: You know, we were talking before the show, and you were talking about how Olympic athletes have been using creatine for years to enhance their strength and performance. Tell me more.
9: Well, this creatine is the premier sports nutrition supplement. There's no question about that. You've used it. Bodybuilders know about it. Athletes know about it. Creatine is the premier sports nutrient. So you know, back 20, 25 years ago, the Olympic athletes and their coaches, of course, they knew about it. They knew it made you bigger and stronger and faster. They knew it was natural to the body. It was supposed to be there. But they were a little bit afraid to supplement with it because they were afraid it might be considered cheating, that it might be considered too much of an edge. But back in 1998, the International Olympic Committee, they came out, they officially confirmed, and I'm quoting here, creatine can be used by athletes to enhance their performance. And now, it's not just for athletes anymore,
10: right?
9: Because the studies are plainly showing that for adults, for people in their 50s, 60s, 70s, this stuff is amazing. And Purity has this incredible new formulation. We call it EverStrong because that's exactly what it does. It helps you get stronger and stay stronger with hundreds of human studies to help you. And it's the purest form of creatine money can buy. The stuff from Europe, this stuff is fantastic.
10: And we should point out that it's naturally occurring in red meat. But the problem is, in order to get the amounts that are going to benefit you, you'd have to eat large amounts of red meat.
9: You'd have to eat like 4 pounds of red meat a day.
10: Most people aren't going to do that.
9: Right. So what about vegetarians?
10: They can be creatine deficient.
9: Exactly. When I have a vegetarian that comes in here and they're energy deficient, they don't feel the way they want to feel, and I put them on EverStrong, they notice the benefits almost right away because they've been so low on it.
10: Yep.
9: So if you're a person out there that's staying away from red meat, if you're staying away from meat in general, and you have more of a vegan-style diet, this is for you. You definitely want to add that EverStrong.
10: All right, so obviously this works with athletes, but you say creatine is going mainstream. There's a lot of studies are showing that folks in their 50s, 60s, 70s, and beyond, that creatine can be a cornerstone compound to help people stay strong, stay healthy, stay sharp, stay vital, right?
9: Oh, exactly. I mean, this is the ideal muscle-enhancing, strengthening, muscle-protecting nutrient for folks as we get older, 50-plusers like you and me. But let's go to a couple of studies on seniors just to show this. We'll do one on the guys and one on the gals, okay?
10: Right.
9: First on the guys, love the title of this one. Creatine supplementation improves muscular performance in older men. Study done at several American universities. A group of men, get this, age 59 to 72. Hey, you know, we know that's not when people are known for getting stronger, right?
10: Right.
9: So this was just a one-week study. People need to understand that. That's how effective and rapidly this stuff works. It's just a one-week study. Get this. The guys on creatine, they put on 4 pounds of lean mass. That's muscle tissue for those that don't know that. It shows they built the muscles and they hydrated the muscles nicely. They increased the strength of their bench press. That's a chest press for people that don't know, by 7%. They increased the strength of the leg exercises they were doing by 15%. They could get in and out of a chair more times faster without using their arms. On top of that, they could generate more power on a stationary bike. This happened in 1 week. When I think about that, yeah, it's really quite incredible.
10: All right, but what about the women out there? Did they get those kind of benefits too as well? Will it actually help women in their 50s, 60s, and 70s get stronger too?
9: Absolutely. Let's go straight to another study. Love the title on this one as well. Creatine supplementation improves muscular performance in older women, published in the European Journal of Applied Physiology. 30 women aged 58 to 71. Of course, they got either creatine or placebo. That's the way they do these things. Again, a one-week study. The women on creatine increased their bench press by almost 4 pounds. They increased their leg press by over 11 pounds, and they had better balance and agility. So 58 to 71 year old women, not only getting stronger, not only getting more powerful, getting faster with improved balance. Study after study shows that older folks that use creatine get amazing results. They get great results if they exercise. They get great results even if they don't exercise. They can lift more weight. They get faster. They get stronger. They get more powerful. Their muscles don't fatigue as fast. And get this. This is very important, especially for the ladies. You know that when women do resistance training, their bones get stronger as well, right?
10: Yeah.
9: You know, now, get this. When you resistance train with creatine, your bones tend to get stronger even faster. So an all-around win-win. EverStrong is going to help the seniors to feel better, feel stronger, more energized, more powerful, faster, and it helps protect your bones.
10: Talk more about how unique this exclusive EverStrong formula is from Purity Products. It even has a finished product clinically studied, which showed an increase in upper body strength and power. But tell me what's in it and why you like it so much. I mean, this is more than just creatine, right?
9: Oh, absolutely. I mean, Evistrong, this is a very comprehensive formula. I didn't want people to just feel stronger when they use creatine. You know, we're dealing with people in their 50s, 60s, 70s. I wanted people to feel more comfortable as well. So not only did I use the finest creatine money can buy, the stuff from Europe, the Creapure creatine, I also added something called coffee berry extract. And coffee berry extract, a powerful antioxidant, stronger than blueberries and strawberries, helping to protect the muscles, helping to protect the brain, because we know our antioxidant systems aren't as strong as they used to be in our 20s and 30s. But I also added some vitamin D, because vitamin D, incredibly good for the muscles as well as the immune system and the bones. So this is an all-around win-win. You got your vitamin D, you got your fruit XB for your joints, you got your coffee berry extract for the antioxidant protection, and of course the finest creatine money can buy. Best of all, today it's free. Purity knows you're going to see these benefits. Hey, we're talking about strength. We're talking about power. We're talking about energy. We're talking about supporting thinking, bone health. This is a wonderful product. When you try it, you're going to love it. You're going to feel the difference, and it's fast. A week or two, you're going to feel more powerful. Purity wants you to have a free bottle. I know later in the show, you're going to give out that phone number.
10: Sure will. You know, we mentioned how great creatine works for women. Take a moment and share that story you told me before the show about the award-winning 70-year-old senior swimmer who uses Everstrong.
9: Right, right. Emma Karen, I'm looking at her picture right now. I printed it out for the show. 70 years old. This picture, she's got six medals around her neck. It's the 2015 National Senior Olympic Games. You know, she writes to us that she was getting a little tired during her workouts at age 70. Of course, she didn't have that same stamina, but she fortunately heard about our Everstrong formula. She started using it and almost right away was invigorated in her workouts and had more energy throughout the day. I'm quoting from her. She says, "I feel my investment in Everstrong was one of the best choices I ever made. It's always a morale booster when people think I'm 50. She looks fantastic.
10: Wow.
9: And I hear this stuff all the time. This isn't one of those vitamins, like a multivitamin, you take it, you don't really even notice the difference. This is a substance that you can use to help get some of that youthful vim and vigor back, get some of that strength back. It's wonderful.
10: You know, Purity's given away a free bottle of Everstrong, but Purity products didn't stop there. In fact, you insisted that they also give away a free bottle of their B12 energy melts, which are great for instant energy. Now, I know that you love this combination. Tell us about the incredible double free offer.
9: Yeah, you know, when I think about creatine, when I think about Everstrong, I think about muscular energy. I think about muscular power, but it's all about energy and feeling great, feeling energized. And the next thing I think about when I think about energy is B12. When you think about energy, think B12. And the problem is for 50-plussers like you and me, we're not absorbing the B12 as well as we used to in our 60s, 70s, 80s. So when you supplement with B12, you tend to bump back up those B12 levels. And that's what Purity's B12 energy melts are all about. They're fantastic. They melt in your mouth. They taste delicious. And you bump up those B12 levels. And that's great because B12 helps us make red blood cells, which carry oxygen to the tissues. Also, there's biotin in there for the hair, skin, and nails. So people love the B12 energy melts. 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
10: 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All right, so we were so busy at the top of the show. This Everstrong formula does so much for us. We haven't even touched on the incredible brain benefits. I mean, some of these studies you sent me are absolutely incredible. As you know, I'm very into nootropics. The anti-aging community has taken a keen interest in creatine, specifically the cognitive benefits of creatine.
9: Oh, absolutely. This is one of those areas where creatine really shines. You see, what we need to understand is that your brain, even though it's only 2% of your body's weight, it utilizes 20% of your body's energy. This is a very thirsty organ for energy. And just like your muscles soak up the creatine like a sponge, because this is a naturally occurring molecule in the body, it passes right through the blood-brain barrier. Your brain neurons soak it up like a sponge, and it increases your creatine phosphate reserves in your brain. So now, in your brain, you have more readily available resources to do what? To recharge those neuronal batteries to make more energy inside the brain. So basically, what do you notice? Well, your memory is supported. And scientists have done some amazing research here. They found that people that take creatine, it supports their memory. It actually helps the brain to utilize oxygen better. It supports memory in people that are sleep deprived. It's been shown to help people add numbers quicker and for longer periods of time without mental fatigue. Get this study. Just 5 days of 8 grams of creatine supported mental tasks in subjects that were getting rapid fire questions. Scientists were asking them math questions and science questions over and over and over, and they found the folks on creatine didn't fatigue as quickly mentally. So this is amazing stuff. It's like a turbo booster for your brain. It's like a supercharger for your muscles. It recharges all your cellular batteries, so all of your cells, tissues, and organs have more readily available energy.
10: All right, Doc, I love that Everstrong appeals to athletes and people who want to get more reps in the gym, maybe get some extra power in their workouts. But you're also saying there's a big push in the nutritional community to encourage people in their 40s, 50s, 60s, 70s, and even 80s to leverage the power of creatine to stay fit, strong, and healthy. In fact, you say creatine is going mainstream. You know, I shared the story with you before. My mom, who's in her late 70s now, she's taking creatine. She works out a couple of days a week, 3 days a week. She goes to Nautilus, does the free weights because she's got osteoporosis. She wants to maintain her muscle mass, and she wants to make her bones stronger. And as you pointed out, creatine helps to do that. And then the other 3 days during the week, she'll go and she'll swim. Now, she's not trying to get big or strong or anything like that, but even at her age, creatine has benefits.
9: Oh, yeah. And what blows me away about that story, because you told me before, is that her medical doctor recommended creatine for her. And that just goes to show how much more mainstream this is. It's called Everstrong, and it supports the muscles. It supports your power, your strength, your speed. If you're an athlete, you're certainly going to love it. But even if you're not an athlete, you notice the difference. Let's go to another study, one more review study. This out of the journal Current Aging Science, December 2013. I thought this was very cool because the researchers looked at the body of research out there on creatine in seniors without exercise. They wanted to see what happens when seniors take creatine and they don't even exercise. So I'm quoting here, creatine supplementation without associated resistance training seems to enhance muscular strength, power, and endurance, increase lean body mass. For those that don't know what that is, they're talking about muscle, and improve the functional capacity of the elderly. They go on to talk about how it supports bone health as well, and then they finish with this, creatine supplementation without training in the elderly could potentially delay atrophy of muscle and improve endurance and strength. So here again, we see bottom line, creatine is very, very effective. It's going to help you to feel stronger whether you exercise or not. It's supports your strength and power, your brain health, and on top of that, it supports your bone health. I mean, when you think about it, this almost sounds too good to be true, right?
10: Right, yeah.
9: If you're a person that never heard about this and you're listening to us, you would think this sounds too good to be true, right?
10: Yeah.
9: But it is true. Hundreds and hundreds of human studies back up what we're talking about. You're going to love the benefits you get with this EverStrong formula.
10: That's incredible. 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We'll give that number out again later in the show. But first, Dr. Levin, now listeners can only get EverStrong, this clinically tested creatine blend, from Purity Products, right?
9: Oh, absolutely. Yeah.
10: I know it combines the creatine with the vitamin D, the coffee berry, the fruit XB boron. And for those who don't know, talk about how these work so well together. There's a synergy, and it's also a great value, too. I know we have a free bottle today, but if you wanted to buy all of these things separately, it would cost a small fortune, wouldn't it?
9: Oh, absolutely. I mean, if you went out and bought the CreaPure creatine, that's the purest, finest creatine from Europe, if you bought that, and then you went out and bought a separate antioxidant formula and a separate joint formula and the vitamin D, yeah, that's going to cost you $80, $90, $100 a month. 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You're not spending $45, $50 because today it's free. Your job is to be one of the first 1,000 callers and take it seriously. 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You get your B12 Energy Melts and your EverStrong. 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We want to get it right out to you. We want you to try this out. We want you to be the judge for yourself. Don't take my word for it. Try it. Look in the mirror. Go to the gym. Lift some weights. Play. Do whatever you do. See if you don't feel better.
10: All right, let's talk about how you take this. You have these easy-to-swallow tablets, which are super easy to swallow. It also comes in a very refreshing cherry berry powder. So how do you like to take it? And can people just choose the tablets or the powder when they call in for the free bottle today?
9: Yeah, you can choose tablets or powder. I personally use both, you know, on my workout days or days I'm making a protein shake. On days I'm juicing, let's face it, juicing is becoming very big these days. So if you're doing something like that, the cherry berry powder is fantastic. You just take a scoop, dump it right into your juice, dump it into your protein shake, and that's a great way to take it. But if you don't do that stuff, I mean, the tablets are super convenient. They're small, they're coated, they're easy to swallow. It's wonderful stuff.
10: Now, I know you're chomping at the bit to tell us a little more about the study that Purity did on the EverStrong powder. They tested golfers, and
9: right,
10: Purity found out that not only were these golfers getting stronger and more explosive, but they were driving the golf ball, get this, 14 yards further. That's amazing.
9: I have such a big smile on my face right now. I'm remembering when the researchers came back and gave us this information. I mean, we were bouncing off the walls. This is so exciting. The researchers called this a seminal study in sports nutrition, and this is on our EverStrong formula, the product we're talking about right now, the EverStrong powder. So double-blind, placebo-controlled study, 30 golfers took the EverStrong powder for 1 month. No exercise, nothing different. Just took our EverStrong powder for 1 month. In 1 month, they were banging the golf ball 14 yards further. Not
10: wow.
9: Only that, 6% more power on the bench press, more explosive. They could lift the weight faster.
10: Hold on. Guys spend hundreds of dollars on new clubs to drive the ball further.
9: So, Trevor, you could spend $500 on a driver and
10: yeah,
9: pick up 5 yards, right? This is 14 yards. People shouldn't just ho-hum about this or yawn about this. This is amazing because, let's face it, this was a golf study, but more explosiveness, more speed, more power. This should help all sports. So if you're a tennis player, if you're a jogger, if you're any kind of an athlete, this has ramifications across the board. But again, these golfers, 1 month on this EverStrong powder we're talking about today, banging the golf ball 14 yards further. Can you imagine? You get your bottle of EverStrong, you don't tell your buddies, take it for a month, and you go out and you're banging the ball 14 yards past them. They don't know what hit them.
10: Wow. All right, we just got a few minutes left here. I want you to recap this amazing story today about creatine, what you like to call the molecule of strength. Who needs it? And what about this double free bottle offer today with the EverStrong plus the B12 Energy Melts?
9: You know what? My one concern with this show is that literally it sounds too good to be true, right?
10: Right.
9: Like when I tell folks about Everstrong,
10: right,
9: I'm afraid they're going to think I'm making this up. It's not possible, right? You know, I know how you feel because 6, 7, 8 years ago when I started to read about creatine, I almost couldn't believe it. I said to myself, if it's really this good with an excellent safety profile, how come everybody's not using it? But I started to use it and I noticed some incredible benefits. It's just phenomenal. And it's as simple as this. You're going to get on the Everstrong, you're going to try it, you're going to get stronger, you're going to get more powerful. You can look in the mirror and see the difference. There's hundreds and hundreds of human studies backing this up. These aren't studies with a hamster in a lab somewhere. We're talking human studies. I call this stuff muscle fertilizer. It's that great. And of course, we didn't just add the CreaPure creatine. We've discussed that. We added the Fruit XB. Remember that? Joint Health. We added the coffee berry extract, that phenomenal antioxidant that's more potent than blueberries and strawberries for powerful antioxidant protection. I added the vitamin D because it's so important across the board, great for bone health, but also for seniors, vitamin D so important for muscles, especially as we get older, for strength and coordination. So this is a very comprehensive formula. Again, this would easily cost you $80, $90, $100 to replicate on your own, but today it's free. And not only that, let's not forget about the B12 energy melt, because we're talking about energy here today. And when you think energy, you think B12. B12 is critical for making red blood cells to carry oxygen to the tissues. The biotin in there is great for the hair, skin, and nails. So just make sure you're one of the first 1,000 callers. That's the only catch on this whole show. 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Be one of the first 1,000 callers. 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
20: Good morning, good afternoon, or good evening, depending on where you're listening from. Yes, my name is William Wolf. I'm back after a couple of weeks gone. Mayor Jalvis took care of those two shows. We'll be alternating from now on, at least for the foreseeable future. It's July 5, 2026. I'm glad to be here. Hope everybody had a great Independence Day yesterday. The greatest country that's ever existed on this planet. 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This is a very important show. As usual, my guest today for the whole show is going to be Yoni Teede. Yoni, how are you, sir?
21: I mean, you're right. This is the greatest country in the history of the world. And as I think it was Benjamin Franklin said to a woman when asked, what have you created? He said, a republic, if we can keep it, and we need to fight to keep it.
20: Right. And Yoni, I'm going to ask you to give a brief background of yourself. You've been on the show for years, but there's always new listeners. Can you give us a thumbnail sketch of who you are and why you bring your expertise to the show?
21: Born and raised in the United States. Moved to Israel, worked in the defense establishment in multi-different capabilities, always on the sharp, pointy end of the stick, still do, and as a result, everything I've done is pretty much classified. Have a master's with a thesis, Revolution and Terrorism, and own a business that's a multinational company, solely own another business that's also a multinational company. The one company does defense-related and intelligence-related things. We revamp whole intelligence agencies, counterterrorism training. We laid out the map for defense of a major country in the Middle East. That is going to remain nameless, and then I'm also involved in another business that's currently running in 5 countries in Africa.
20: Well, I certainly then thank you, especially for spending time on Middle East Radio Forum. You usually start off every show, and on occasion, like today, you'll be the guest for the whole show. I want to start off with Gaza. That's just that bugs the heck out of me. I'm going to ask the question that I always ask. The people in Gaza are dedicated to the destruction of Israel, to the murder and maiming of Jews. Why is it that Israel gives them food, water, building material, electricity, and all that, and which allows them to accomplish their goal of killing Israelis?
0: Because Israel is led by people that do not believe in the state of Israel and the Jewish people. He talks a good game, but in reality, Bibi Netanyahu is not conservative. He's not right-wing. If you're doing an analysis of every government he's ever created, in his cabinets, if you look politically, he sits in the middle and plays both sides against each other. He has forever appointed chiefs of staff to the IDF, and it seems that each one is dumber than the prior one, which got us in the mess that we're in Gaza. Right now, the biggest effort of the Israeli government when it is concerned to Gaza is the cover-up about what actually happened on October 7th. A man by the name of Oren Solomon, he's a brigadier general in the reserves. He fought on October 7th, commanded troops, and he has done a systematic investigation, not of what happened at the battlefield, but what has happened at the command level. And there's things that we have to lay a groundwork on about October 7th. It started at 6:29 in the morning with three waves of ground attacks. They faced the terrorists, which numbered probably around 10,000, faced 600 infantry, 13 tanks, zero artillery crews, and zero from the Air Force. The system did not respond the way the system should have responded. If the system would have responded even as late at 6:29 in the morning, and we would have sent helicopter gunships and fighter planes down there, things would have been radically different. The number of casualties would have been greatly reduced. The number of people kidnapped, the number of murders inside Israel would have been greatly reduced. There's actually a recording where one of the helicopters that shows up asking to go guns free on vehicles that he cleared or Toyota pickups with terrorists in the back, and he's not given permission. So we start with this failure, this grand failure, and nobody wants to be held accountable. So if we're not going to hold the people accountable in our own command staff, how are we going to hold the people of Gaza accountable? If we don't have to hold our own people accountable, what are we going to do with Gaza? And you hit the nail on the head. In Gaza, they are taught to hate us like you cannot believe. You know, in the math books that were run by the United Nations Refugee Work Agency, it said, if you have 10 Jews to murder and you cut the throats of 4 Jews, how many more Jews do you have to shoot in order to get to 0 Jews? This is the way they taught their children. You see, their Sesame Street was only about the brainwashing of their children to grow up to become terrorists, and even better, to become Shahid, the Arab word for martyr. And when you have a people like this living next to you, you have to make choices that are not popular in the modern world. But if Bibi Netanyahu, instead of dilly-dallying around on the 7th of October, on the 7th and the 8th of October, mobilized the Air Force, mobilized the tank crews, mobilized the artillery, and we didn't send a single soldier in, but we decimated Gaza, nobody would be protesting in the streets about free Palestine right now. I mean, I really honestly believe that. Also, I believe that if the Jews of America put on balaclavas and took to the streets with baseball bats after these Marxist terrorists supporting Muslims, it would go away. Because you see now in Europe, the police are fighting back against their version of the communist Muslims that are shouting free, free Palestine. And I'm telling you, you can see video online, Germany, Sweden, other places in Europe where the police, they're not putting up with anything anymore. I saw a video 10 minutes before the show started that somebody sent me on Instagram. Palestinian woman in custody. She kicks one of the officers that's walking her to where they're going to detain her. Turns around and he knocks the you-know-what out of her. Okay? Arabs understand power. Arabs honor power. And this, we'll get into this later when we talk about the Iran war. Everybody in the Middle East knows that the United States has lost the Iran war at this point in time. And we can get into all sorts of reasons why, and I can provide evidence on things that are going on when it comes to how the Muslim world is responding to the American loss in Iran. But it's all intertwined. You know, I go back to when FDR hosted the King of Saudi Arabia on an American warship. The king brought his harem and his goat herd onto the ship. So he's putting back on the fantail of an American warship where the

The reality is, you know, if FDR would have said, hold on one second, here's the deal. Not only are the women not coming on the ship, your goats aren't coming on the ship either. And you have to understand, we are the United States of America, and you're a desert that if you didn't have oil underneath it, nobody would pay any attention to you. And we're going to rule, and you're going to follow our rules, and we will let you live inside your country and do what you want as long as they follow our rules. And, by the way, for protecting you, we're taking 40% of the wealth of your oil. I'm so sick and tired that, you know, when we look at post-World War One, we see that these pretend leaders, which was the head of Saudi Arabia, the man who became the head of Jordan, the man who became the head of Iraq, we see these pretend leaders puff themselves up, become kings, become heredity families that will rule over these emirates and these countries. They were nothing. If it wasn't for Lawrence of Arabia puffing these guys up and Sykes and Pico, the two people that were working on dividing the Middle East and Africa, which they did the worst horrible job ever. They divided and made countries based on their interest and not the interest of the indigenous people. And to this day in the Middle East, we're still suffering from the mistakes they made as part of the Treaty of Versailles, both in the Middle East and in Africa. I mean, it's ridiculous. And, you know, if people go, oh, Yoni, you sound like a colonialist. Yoni's a guy who has built hospitals and schools in places where they never would have existed to try in a single generation raise people up from being illiterate subsistence farmers to having children that are doctors and lawyers. So, you know, don't give me anything because that's not me. I think what the United States has developed and what we have in Israel are the two most superior places on the face of the planet. They both have their problems. Israel especially has its problems because we're suffering under the longest serving prime minister in the history of the country. But, I mean, why are we allowing Gaza? You know, we built this yellow line. So we're now controlling, depending on who you want to hear, we're controlling somewhere between 40 to 55% of Gaza. So we've created this buffer zone. And our soldiers get shot at on a daily basis. Why are we putting up with this? You know what? It's real, real, real simple. No water goes in. No food goes in until Hamas puts down their weapons. You know, President Trump, God bless him, keep him safe. But when it comes to the Middle East, I'm sorry, he's as big a fool as all the rest of the presidents that the United States has had. They don't understand. You know, if you understand the Middle East and you understand Islam, you understand a few things. You know, in the Arab culture, they say it like this. Me against my brother, our brothers against the cousins against the clan, and the clan against the tribe, and our tribe against all other tribes. The whole society is built on intertribal warfare to this day. You look at Afghanistan, intertribal warfare. You look at the problems in Israel, in the parts of the Arab community. And I'm not talking the Palestinians, I'm talking Israeli Arabs. You know, we see now in Israel, we have this epidemic of car bombs and anti-tank missiles being used to settle organized crime families' issues. I mean, and the Israeli police are totally incompetent in order to stop this. You know, it's like unbelievable to me. The civilian police, and for people that don't know, in addition to what I've did in Israel, I spent a little over 7.5 years as a deputy sheriff in the United States. I know what professional law enforcement looks like. The blue police, the regular police in Israel have never been professional. They've never done a proper job. You know, the border police is a good organization, but they're

0: They're basically a permanent riot squad and an anti-terror unit.
1: You only 1 minute.
0: Their whole thing is not investigation.
1: You only 1 minute to break.
0: Okay, I got it. So we look at what's going on and understand, people. I got less than a minute, but what I'm going to say is I love both my countries equally. And both my countries have problems. And if those problems square in the eye and address them and figure out how to make the place a better place, then how do we expect either country to survive?
1: Okay, Yoni, we've got to stop you there. You're coming up on the first break of today's show. There are three breaks. You're listening to Middle East Radio Forum here on 960 The Patriot. My name is William Wolf. I'm your host today. Mayor Jolovitz returns next Sunday. Thank you for listening. Thank you for supporting the show by using the services of my advertisers. And again, I appreciate the people that came to the dinner we had at Cherry Blossom Noodle Cafe a few weeks ago. I'm planning on having another listener dinner probably sometime this fall or maybe November. Thank you again for supporting the show. And when you go to the advertisers, please let them know that you're doing so because they advertise on this program. This is a brokered show, which means I have to pay for the show each and every week. The only way I'm able to present the show is because they have the advertisers who pick up the tab for the station's cost here. So please use the services of the advertisers and let them know you're doing so because they advertise on the show. Often it costs you nothing to support the show. Just switch where you're spending money from somebody who does not to somebody who does support this show by advertising. Please stay with us. We'll be right back with Yoni Titi.
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1: This is attorney William Wolf, creator of Middle East Radio Forum and named Trial Attorney of the Year by the Arizona Trial Lawyers Association. I've been in practice in Phoenix in 1971. I have exciting news. I am now associated with attorney David Sandoval, also an injury attorney and handling medical malpractice claims. Same address, 7301 North 16th Street, Suite 203 in Phoenix. Same phone, 602-279-1914. 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
1: Welcome back to today's edition of Middle East Radio Forum. My name is William Wolf. I have Yoni Titi as my guest for the whole show. And as you know, this is a call-in show, so I'm going to take a call from Jeffrey. Go ahead, please. You're on the air.
5: Oh, hi. my question is it true, as what I've seen on social media platforms, particularly rabbis like Tovia Singer, that there's a movement, or people are thinking in Israel that it's time for the Moshiach, the Messiah. Is that true?
1: Okay, thanks for that question. Yoni?
0: We've been waiting for the Moshiach for a long time. Yeah, it's true. There was even guys that the press reported that they got in trouble for wearing a patch that said they wanted Moshiach now. That's not true. They got in trouble for other things. It's true. It's true. Look, you have to understand, the Christian concept of a Messiah is 180 degrees opposed to the Jewish Messiah. The Jewish Messiah is a man. He's not a deity. He's a very smart man, and he'll lead us out of our problems. So I can assure you that with that job description, Bibi Netanyahu is not the Messiah.
1: Okay, thanks for that call, Jeffrey. Okay, Yoni, I'm not sure we ever got a real strong answer to my original question about why Israel still supplies water, food, building materials, electricity, etc. to Gaza, because, knowing that they want to kill you.
0: It's real simple. We're afraid of the world. We're afraid of the world. Look, we're fighting a medieval enemy with liberal democracy rules, which, if we're going to be honest, let's take the United States as an example. The last war that the United States won was World War II. To all my buddies from the Tier 1 units in the United States of America that were great friends, all due respect, you guys fought brilliantly. You accomplished what you needed to do. But the politicians put stupid ideas attached to both Afghanistan wanting to build Jeffersonian democracy in a land where warlords and other people of power keep harems of little boys for immoral purposes, and these boys are chained to keep them where they are in a lot of cases. And the American government was stupid enough to want to put Jeffersonian democracy in Afghanistan, and we damn near bet the United States of America, literally flying pallets of cash over to people that were corrupt and had zero chance of leading that country anywhere. That war should have ended at 13 months when they went in and when they understood that Osama bin Laden was probably flown out of Afghanistan into Pakistan. The Delta guys that were up in the Hindu Kush at Tora Bora saw Pakistani helicopters come in. They landed and then left. And after that, there was no more sightings and no more radio transmissions from Osama bin Laden. That's the point in time America should have come home with the understanding we can rinse and repeat as often as we need to, but to occupy and put American people at risk on the ground in Afghanistan for 20 years is about as dumb a thing as I can ever think about. The only thing that beats it is the invasion of Iraq for no reason. If the Americans had half a brain, they would understand. And understand, I'm an American. But you know what? I'm a hybrid. I understand the Middle East. Saddam Hussein was an evil man. He treated his people horribly. He had two sons that were psychopaths, that raped, murdered, and tortured. That's not the business of the United States of America to fix that problem. The United States needed to understand that Iraq with Saddam Hussein at the helm was the buffer that kept Iran down, and we removed that buffer, and since then Iran has grown and become a bigger problem because they can divert resources from the issue of whether they would have to fight another war against Iraq to their nuclear weapons program and supporting Hamas, the Houthi, and Hezbollah. Look, the solution to Gaza and southern Lebanon does not lie today in Gaza and southern Lebanon. The solution to those problems are in Tehran. President Trump needs to stop taking advice from his two pet Jews, Kushner and Witkoff, who we know have gotten money from Saudi Arabia and other people for the Abraham Accords. They were given the directorship of venture capital firm in Saudi Arabia that billions of dollars was put into it. And look, these people are stupid. They're either corrupt and stupid or just stupid and stupid, but I think they're corrupt and stupid. And the reality is that the best way to solve the problem in Iran is you keep the blockade in place, you start hitting again. There has to be limited, very limited, boots on the ground of American and Israelis. By this, let me be really clear. American ground force from the CIA, American Green Berets, and members of Delta Force. That's it. Members of the Mossad, Sierra Matkal, and Shayetet Shlosh Esrei, that's it. We need to smuggle in weapons. The Mossad was smuggling in weapons, and Trump put an end to it. We need to keep smuggling in weapons to the people of Iran. And what we need to do is we need to teach them to fight. We need, Iran's a huge country. We could, and Iran has no functional air force anymore. You could take over a whole section of the country and teach people to fight section by section. And then once they go to war, you've got Americans or Israelis attached to them, preferably both, that their sole mission is to advise and to call in air cover. And you need to turn the people loose. Now, most people don't know that there has been, in dribs and drabs since the war ended, there have been days where, like last week on, I think it was Wednesday, the people of Iran assassinated a bunch of IRGC. We need to build on that. We need to let the Iranian people build their future by taking their country in a war for freedom. Now, it's going to be a long war, and I don't want to see a lot of American or Israeli troops on the ground because I think it'll be an extended war, like maybe a year, year and a half. But the reality is this. About 10% of the population still supports the IRGC and the mullahs. But you know what? They're not armed. You arm the other people, and you let the Iranian army revolt against the government, and so it'll be the Iranian army and the Iranian people against the IRGC, and turn them loose. And then once you've created the place where the IRGC no longer rules the country, Crown Prince Pahlavi comes back in, because his is the only name that is on everybody's lips inside Iran. I have contacts with Iranian resistance people, so I'm very well informed about what's going on the inside. You bring him in, he will form a government. The government will have a referendum on what type of government that the people of Iran want, and you let them form a government.
1: Okay, Yoni, I apologize. Yeah. I have to go to a break right now. You'll finish your thought after
0: already?
1: We get there. Yeah, I'm sorry. That's the way it goes. Computer will cut us off. You're listening to Middle East Radio Forum here on 960 The Patriot. My name is William Wolf. I'm your host today. Next Sunday, Mayor Jolovitz. Please continue to support the show by using the services of the advertisers and let them know you're doing so because they advertise on the show. We'll be right back with Yoni Tidi.
6: Carlos Flores.
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1: Welcome back to today's edition of Middle East Radio Forum. And I'm sorry, Yoni, that it's so short, but the second and the third segments are very short. The last segment's the longest. Yoni, you were talking, I had to cut you off. Go ahead, continue your thought.
0: Look, if the U.S. and Israel together move forward with removing the religious fanatics that formed the junta in Iraq, or in Iran, excuse me, the unintended consequences of a free Iran will blow people's minds. First of all, there will be an economic boom in the world because it needs to be rebuilt. And the money for rebuilding can come from the Saudis, the Qataris, and the Emiratis, because remember what I said, that in the Middle East, Muslims only respect power. And right now, all of the countries in the Middle East, with the exception of Israel, are kowtowing to Iran because they know that Iran is winning because of the ineptitude of the way that the Trump administration is handling this. They've all been in talks with Iran about giving them money. The Saudis have even gone farther. During the Hajj, which was the last week in May this year, which is the Muslim
7: pilgrimage to Mecca, the head of the Haqqani network, as the Americans would call it, the better description is the Haqqani tribe of Afghanistan, which is a fundamentalist Islam organized crime family. The head of it went to Saudi Arabia for the Hajj. He raised $200 million in a week from the people there to do terrorism against the United States. In addition to which, he met with the ruling person for the religious council of ISIS, who's in a maximum security prison in Saudi Arabia. And the Saudis let him in to visit this guy. So we have to ask ourselves, what's the $200 million going to go for? What? Why did he meet with this key person? And third, why was he allowed to meet with this person? Are the Saudis hedging their bet because they don't believe America is going to do what needs to be done in Iran? It sure looks that way to me. And I don't, right now, I mean, I can't tell the future, but I'm telling you, this is not the way to do something. They had Iran down, and they let him get up. And they're talking about all this nice things they're going to do for Iran. If Iran will come and promise not to lie, cheat, and steal and build nukes like they promised every other time, you know, the reality is we're paying the price for Jimmy Carter, his CIA, French intelligence, and MI6. We're paying the price for them overthrowing the Shah of Iran and installing the first Ayatollah. But enough is enough. If there was no IRGC and Iran was free and there was no money going to Hamas, Hezbollah, and the Houthis, you know, think about it. In Gaza, if there's no money coming in from Iran to finance her, that means Hamas doesn't have money to pay guys to be fighters. The reality is, which most people don't understand, is that without the money to support a payroll, Houthis, Hamas, and Hezbollah would not have very many members. So at that point in time, you've created a different entity on the ground when it comes to Islamic terror as far as Israel's concerned. You know, if you go back to the late 80s, there was a period in Israel in the late 80s, before the first Intifada, that I'm telling you, a lot of us that were required by our regulations to be armed 24/7, there was a lot of us that were thinking about not being armed because there hadn't been a terrorist attack. There hadn't been anything. You know, things were relatively, you know, quiet. And we went from that to where we are today. You know, we've allowed under the leadership of Bibi Netanyahu for a terrorist infrastructure to be built up in Judea and Samaria. And Gaza, we allowed the Egyptians to smuggle in who knows how much equipment into Gaza. We know that Sisi's son made off his bakshish, his bribery money for allowing weapons to be smuggled into Gaza. We know that he pocketed a minimum of $2 billion. Speaking of Egypt, they are building up their military.
1: 1 minute. They want to be 1 minute.
7: They want to be a regional power. They just unveiled their new version of the Pentagon, which is massive. We have to get serious. Life in the Middle East needs serious people. And unfortunately, Bibi's the most serious we have because Eisenkot and Gantz and Bennett, the rest of them, they're even worse than Bibi. But we need new leadership in Israel. It doesn't matter what the issue is. The Israeli government always puts off making the correct decisions.
1: Okay, Yoni, apologize again. I have to stop you there. We do have the longest segment coming up after the break. You're listening to Middle East Radio Forum here on 960 The Patriot. If you want to call, call now. I don't want anybody to get shut out. There's a lot of things to ask, and this is your opportunity. Please stay with us. We'll be right back with Yoni Titi and your questions.
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3: 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Gilligan's on Maryland, on the northwest corner of 7th Street in Maryland, is much more than just a great Shell station and mini mart. 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
1: 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I am now associated with attorney David Sandoval, also an injury attorney and handling medical malpractice. 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So call 602-279-1914 for representation on any injury, wrongful death, or medical malpractice claim. 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We look forward to hearing from you.
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1: Welcome to the final segment of today's Middle East Radio Forum. My name is William Wolf. I'm your host today. We have Yoni Tidi as my guest for the whole show. And Yoni, obviously Iran is the head of the snake. They finance and control a lot of the terrorism in the world, including especially what goes against Israel. Does Trump not understand that? And why is he taking his foot off the gas in terms of going after Iran? Why is he letting them get up off the mat?
0: First of all, I think that Trump is very adverse to war. And he said that. Secondly, Trump seems to think that Witkoff and Kushner, because their great-grandparents happened to be Jewish, thinks that these guys have some special insight to the Middle East. And I will say it like this. If you want Jews that have a special insight to the Middle East, do not talk to Jews that their families came from Europe, the Ashkenazim. Talk to Jews that their families came from Morocco, from Yemen, from Lebanon, from Iraq, from Syria. These are the Jews that understand the Middle East.
7: These are the Jews that should be giving Trump guidance. He's getting guidance from the wrong people. And look, this week in Tehran, they unveiled a huge poster that said death to Trump, and it had his picture with an image of a rifle scope superimposed over his head. Yesterday, on the 4th of July, they buried Ayatollah Khomeini. At the funeral, everybody was saying, we have a blood feud against America. And if you look at going back to the Haqqani tribe, they're heavily involved in the opium trade in Afghanistan. They share facilities, 700 facilities is the estimate across Afghanistan, that are co-owned by the Haqqani tribe and the cartels of Mexico. So can we safely assume that there might be a chance that the two of them working together have imported terrorists into the United States? I think that's a good assumption. Without Iran, we have things in place that are going to make our future not as bright as it could be. If Iran goes down, the whole world's going to be a better place. You know, without Iran, Israel can get to the place where hopefully we'll have better relationships with people around at some point in time. I don't know when. I don't have much faith in Muslims, but I don't know when. But you know what? We can all. I'm a realist. You know, I hope and pray that one day my grandkids or my great grandkids will know what is called peace. I hope that they don't have to go fight wars. We are now three generations of fighters. And we're young, you know, the family went to Israel after the creation of the state. So we had the first generation, and then the next generation was my generation to our fighting. I'd like to see an end of it, but we don't have the leadership in Israel that'll bring about an end. If the leadership in Israel can't stand up to the ultra Orthodox and say enough is enough. And last week, the ultra-Orthodox, for those that don't know, took over the streets of Israel across the country and blocked traffic. They engaged in an insurrection against the Israeli government. Now, you can find video online of Israeli police beating Haredim that refused to move. I freely acknowledge that. But also, post that, this week in the Knesset voted, and it passed in the first vote, a law that would extend the same rights and privileges to guys that are allegedly sitting in a yeshiva studying Torah, the same rights and privileges that a combat soldier gets. And that, to me, is obscene. The Haredi rabbis want to compare their students studying in a yeshiva to the guys that actually go and risk their lives. They compare that the parents that send their boys to yeshiva go through the same stress as what I went through when my kid goes to the army. It's rubbish. And you know what? They say that their Torah study protects Jews. Give me a historic example, please. Give me an example where ultra-Orthodox Jews sitting and studying didn't go to Auschwitz, if we want to talk about the Holocaust, that didn't die in terrorism. Give me examples of what you say worked in history, and then we can have a conversation. You know what? They can't give you that example. Now, for the people that are listening, you have to understand something. I'm an Orthodox Jew. Come sundown Friday, I don't do anything with electronic equipment or flame. I don't drive. I don't talk on the phone. I don't use my computer. I don't watch TV. I keep kosher. I keep Shabbat. So I'm not anti-religion. What I am anti is these people skating in the state of Israel. You know, if we had real people in the Knesset and real people that were running for the next Knesset, which the vote will be in October, you would have Gantz, Eisenkopf, Bennett, and Netanyahu meeting together to work out how they can make a unity government to solve a problem. The problem of the Haredim. What are we going to do with them? It's real simple. No money for the yeshivas. No money for social programs that go to families of boys that don't go to the army. No kids allowed in to those yeshivas from outside the country. And every rabbi that talks about demonstrations and rising up and calls the rest of us Amalek, you arrest him for incitement, for insurrection and revolution, and you put him in the same jails as you put Palestinian terrorists. Let's get serious. You know, it takes serious people to make the country a better place. If you do that, then guess what? Then we can go on to the next serious problem that for 75 years hasn't been addressed. Unpermitted building by Arabs all over the place. The Arabs with illegal buildings have taken over the Galil and the Negev. The Arabs in Judea and Samaria have built an Area C, which is supposed to be exclusive Israeli authority. They've built an Area C like crazy. Not even going to mention Areas A and B. Why do we even still have A, B, and C areas in Judea and Samaria? The Oslo Accords are dead. Bury them. Do away with any different areas in Judea and Samaria. It's Judea and Samaria. And if you must, when we have time, when we get done with Hezbollah, Hamas, and the Houthis, which will only be done with them if Trump gets back on the correct direction, then we can conquer the problem of illegal building by the Arabs. And if you have to send tanks in, I'm fine with that. Everybody should have to abide by the law. You know, I want to divide my land among my kids. Under Israeli law, there is no vehicle for me to do that unless I'm willing to pay the Israeli government, which I consider a bribe, which is something they just put into practice, where they would take, I would have to basically pay either 30 or 40% of the value of my land to the government, and then they would say I can divide it as I want. It's a bribe. The kibbutzim didn't go through that. The kibbutzim sold off everything they had. They all became multi-millionaires. The system has got to be fair. And everybody goes, oh, Yoni, oh, you're so critical of Israel. You know why I'm critical of Israel? Because I love the place. You know, go online and find videos of Israelis doing the most remarkable, wonderful things, whether it's coming up with cures for diseases or new inventions to make our lives better, or whether it's a video that I just saw this week of a guy that is walking down the street with his arm full of packages, and every time he sees a soldier, he goes, hey, this is a gift for you for what you do. I mean, look, I am so blessed because I am a hybrid. I'm an American, and I look at the American people, and no other people on the face of the earth give more money to charity. We give more money to charity in the United States than more than the rest of the world combined. We have the greatest people in America, and we have the greatest people in Israel. But you know what? We have to have governments that will keep what we have going. You know, in America, I look at the rise of the communists, and that's what they are. Let's tell the truth. I look at the Mondamis. I look at the woman that just won in New York City, Dominican woman. I can't remember her name. She's basically a communist, and she hates Jews, and she hates Israel. In the primaries that just happened in the Democratic Party, the Marxist, Jew-hating scum won most of the elections. Okay, why isn't the Democratic Party policing their own? Why aren't they saying, you know what? No, We support Israel. The Palestinians raped and murdered Jews on October 7th. We're not going to allow in the United States of America people that are communist or foreigners that are here, whether legally or illegally, take to the streets and call for the murder of Jews, whether it's American Jews or whether it's Jews in Israel, from the river to the sea, Palestine will be free. You know, it isn't going to happen. First of all, that's calling for the extermination of every Jew from the river to the sea. That's not going to happen. You don't have the power to do that, but you know what? It's time. Enough of this has got to end. You know, I'm sure a bunch of people are going, oh my goodness, Yoni, he's just so not politically correct. Well, you know what? You're damn right I'm not politically correct, because you know what? Politically correct is a bunch of horse manure. I call it like I see it. I don't want to put up with terrorists. I don't want to put up with scum that want to ruin America or Israel. We need to build countries that are a great place. Look, if we want to be politically correct, let's do what England's doing. They now say that there's over a 250,000 English girls that have been kidnapped and raped by grooming gangs of Muslim men in the UK. That's the political correct you want in the United States of America? Want that? I don't want that at all. I want it for the English people. I'm tired of these people trying to accommodate Muslims that want to destroy and not build. If a Muslim wants to live beside me in peace, and he understands that if he ever goes to war, I'm going to annihilate him and his whole family, I'm fine with that. Okay? I am totally fine with that. You know, the Torah says that if we have non-Jews living in the land of Israel, and they acknowledge that that land belongs to the Jews, and all they ask for is to be given a better life than they could get across the river in Jordan, I'll give them that life. But you raise a finger against the Jewish people or the state of Israel, I'll destroy you. I will destroy you.
1: Okay, Yoni, I can give you about another minute, 2 minutes to sum up anything you'd like to say. One thing I'm very concerned with is Turkey and Qatar, which we haven't talked about at all. How do they fit into the equation?
7: Qatar's got, you know, with their money, they've basically polluted all the universities. And if you can believe it, Trump right now is considering selling F-35 jets to Turkey.
1: Yeah, I know.
7: Okay? This is insanity. Erdogan wants to recreate the Ottoman Empire. Okay? Yeah. That cannot be allowed to happen.
1: Okay, I give you one more minute. Just 1 minute, Yoni.
7: Okay, Turkey used to be a wonderful place to travel to. One of my favorite cities in the world is Istanbul. I've spent many, many days there. I spent time in Turkey before they elected Erdogan and went Islamic crazy. You know, when Ataturk did the revolution against the old government post-World War I, he took the imams that were preaching Islamic fundamentalism and he put them up against the wall and shot them all. And now we've got Erdogan who's pushing this nonsense. Look, people, if you want to live in a nice world, you got to work to make it nice. And when you've got people that are living in the 6th century where rape and murder is what they want to do to you because you're not a Muslim, you know, there's only one thing you can do. It's pick up the guns and get the business.
1: All right, Yoni. Sign
7: alignment and trigger control.
1: Yoni, I appreciate you very much. I will have you on the show again for a whole show when I could do that. But we're out of time now. Next Sunday, as I said, Mayor Jalvis returns. Why is the war in ideas in the Middle East? Have the truth always been subordinated to political expediency and transparent deceitfulness of political agenda? So anyway, that's Mayor Jalovitz coming next Sunday. Always a great presentation. Thanks for listening. Thanks for supporting the show. I look forward to being with you in a couple of weeks, but Mayor will be with you next Sunday. Have a great day.

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3: Welcome back to The Gold Show. I am your host, Walt Phillips. And folks, I have to tell you, my phone has been ringing off the hook this week. I mean, ringing off the hook. Friends, family, people who listen to this show every single week, they're all calling me in an absolute panic. And I know exactly why. If you've been watching the markets these past couple of weeks, you saw it. Gold pulled back. It dipped below 4,000 an ounce. It hit a 7-month low. Silver pulled back right along with it. And suddenly, everybody who was ready to buy last month is calling me up saying, Walt, is it over? Did the bubble burst? Should I sell? Should I wait? Is gold and silver done? But I need you to hear me right now, folks. Are you kidding me? Are you kidding me? When a department store puts televisions on sale for 20% off, do you run out of the store in a panic? No. You grab your keys, you drive to the store, and you buy a television. You understand that the television is the exact same product it was yesterday. It just costs less today. You call your neighbor and say, hey, they got televisions on sale. You should go get one too. But when Wall Street paper traders take profits and push the paper price of gold and silver down for a few days, people lose their minds. They see a red number on a screen and they forget everything they knew about the fundamentals. They let a falling paper price that's heavily manipulated make their decisions for them. Now let me tell you what is actually happening. The fundamentals of gold and silver did not change this week or last week or the week before. The United States government did not suddenly pay off its $39 trillion national debt down to zero. The central banks of the world did not suddenly stop hoarding physical gold at record pace. The industrial demand for silver did not suddenly just disappear. The supply deficit did not suddenly reverse. The dollar did not suddenly become a sound currency. The only thing that changed is the number on a screen. A screen you didn't even have until 30, 40 years ago, however long cell phones have been around. The asset is exactly the same. Now, folks, I know this sounds crazy sometimes, right? My wife tells me that I sound crazy when I get fired up like this about anything. And she always says, Walt, you've been saying the same thing for 20 years. And I say, well, I've been right for 20 years. The people who called me crazy when gold was at 500 are not calling me crazy anymore, folks. The people who said I was a broken record when gold was at 1,000, they're the ones that wish they had listened. Now, moments like this week, or the past few weeks, I should say, these pullbacks, they're not a warning sign. They're a gift. They are the market giving you one of the last chances to get on the train before it leaves the station for good. The smart money does not panic during pullbacks. The smart money buys during pullbacks. Do not be the person who gets scared out of a 5,000-year bull market because of a bad week on Wall Street. Now, I want you to grab a pen right now and write down this number, 1-800-702-2212. Again, folks, 1-800-702-2212. 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Now, a quick disclaimer before we move any further, guys. I am not a financial advisor. I am not a tax advisor. I am a man that has been doing decades of research and giving you my opinions based off the facts. Okay. I want to take a step back for a minute, because I think sometimes we get so caught up in the day-to-day noise of the market that we forget why we are actually doing this. We forget the big picture. Most of the people listening to this show right now, you remember growing up, the good old days. You were there. You lived it. Think back to when you were a kid. You could walk into a store and you can buy an ice cold glass bottle of Coca-Cola for a nickel, 5 cents. You could pull your car up to the pump and fill it with gas for about a quarter a gallon. You could mail a letter for 3 cents. A loaf of bread was about 18 cents. And a movie ticket was about 50 cents. And if you wanted to buy a house, a nice house in a good neighborhood to raise your family, the average price of a new home in America was around $12,000. $12,000 for a whole house. Now, I love talking to people about this because you can see their faces change when they remember it. They get this look like, oh, yeah, I remember that. I remember when things actually cost that. Now, look around today. That same can of Coke is $2.50. $2.50. That same gallon of gas is pushing $4 or even more in some parts of the country. And that same house is $400,000 if you can find one. Now, I want to ask you a very simple question, folks. Did the Coca-Cola get better? Is the Coke somehow way more refreshing than it was when you were a kid? Is the house 40 times bigger? No, the Coke is the exact same Coke. The house is the exact same house. The only thing that changed is the paper money that you use to buy them. The nickel in your pocket is worth less than a tenth of a cent in real purchasing power today. The paper rotted. The product stayed the same. The United States dollar has lost roughly 87% of its purchasing power since we went off the gold standard in 1971. The money sitting in your bank account right now, The money you work 40 years to save is quietly bleeding value every single day. Inflation is a thief that breaks into your house every single night and steals a little bit of your retirement, and you never even hear the glass break. It's the quietest, most polite robbery in history. Now let's look at gold for a second. For most of the 20th century, an ounce of gold, right, was fixed at $35. If you took $35 in paper money and you put it in a coffee can under your bed back then, like a lot of people's grandparents used to do, or maybe you used to do that, today you couldn't even buy a decent steak dinner with that $35. As a matter of fact, $35 today barely gets you a burger and a beer at a sit-down restaurant. But if you took

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Gold does not change. Gold is the anchor. When the government prints trillions of dollars out of thin air, they destroy the value of the paper in your wallet. But they cannot print gold. They cannot create it on a computer screen. It takes massive machinery, massive energy, and years of labor to pull 1 ounce of gold out of the earth. There is no shortcut. There is no printing press for gold. That is why every civilization in the history of the world has used gold as money. The Egyptians, the Romans, the Greeks, the Chinese dynasties, the British Empire, every single one of them, because gold cannot be faked. It cannot be inflated away. It cannot be created from nothing. And that is why the central banks of the world, the very people who print the paper money, are currently buying physical gold at a record pace. They know the paper is flawed. They know the math does not work. So they are protecting themselves with the only asset that has survived every single currency collapse in human history. Now, the people who print the money do not keep the money. They keep the gold. I think that tells you every last thing that you need to know. If the central banks are protecting themselves, why aren't you? 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Okay, folks, I talk to a lot of smart people, right? A lot of brilliant people, let's say. People with degrees, people who ran successful businesses, people who built careers, raised families, and did everything right. And they will sit across from me and say, Walt, I'm safe. I've got my money in a CD. I've got a fixed annuity. I'm getting a guaranteed return. And folks, I always have to bite my tongue so I don't say what I'm actually thinking. And it's like, look, I get it. The word guaranteed sounds really good, especially after watching the stock market do what it does. After 2008, after 2020, after every time the market decided to have a nervous breakdown, guaranteed sounds like a warm blanket, and I understand the appeal. But let's do some very simple math, because the math does not care about feelings. Right now, the national average for a 1-year certificate of deposit, a CD, is paying somewhere between 1.6 and 1.9%. Let's be generous and call it 2%. A good fixed annuity from an A-rated carrier might pay you 5%. That sounds okay, right?
5% sounds like

0: something. 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You are going backwards. Slowly, safely, and guaranteed, you are going backwards. Folks, I call that garbage interest, okay? I mean, just listening to myself say that just took me back. I call that garbage interest. It looks like a return on paper. It feels safe, but in reality, it is a slow financial death. It is the financial equivalent of running on a treadmill and thinking that you're getting somewhere. Now, let's look at the precious metals. In 2025, according to BlackRock, one of the largest asset management firms in the world, silver was up 148%. 148%. Gold was up nearly 30%. I'm not saying gold and silver are going to go up 148% every single year. That's not how markets work. We just talked about the pullback this week. Markets breathe. They go up and they pull back and they go up again. But look at the long-term trend. Look at what happens when the dollar weakens. Look at what happens when inflation runs hot. Look at what happens when the government spends money it does not have. Gold and silver go up. Every time, without exception, because they are the only assets that cannot be created from nothing. You have a choice. You can leave your money in a bank account, earning garbage interest, slowly losing your purchasing power year after year, or you can convert a portion of that paper money into a hard physical asset that has a 5,000-year track record of preserving wealth. 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Now, folks, before we wrap up this first segment, I want to address something I hear all the time, and people will say to me, Walt, gold is gold. Why do I need to call a specialist? Why can't I just buy a gold ETF on my computer or buy some generic bullion from a guy down the street? Gold is gold, right? I love this question, folks, because it gives me a chance to tell my favorite story. Imagine I offered you a choice. I can give you 10 acres of flat, empty desert land in the middle of nowhere, or I can give you 1 acre of pristine oceanfront beach property. Which one do you want? You want the beach property, obviously. Every single person in this room would take the beach property. But why? They're both land. In fact, the desert is 10 times more land, but you know instinctively that the beach property is better. Why? Because the demand for beach property is always there and the supply is strictly limited. They're not making any more oceanfront property. There is only so much beach in the world. Now, when the real estate market crashed in 2008, what happened? The desert land, the generic low-demand land, dropped 30, 40, 50% in value. It got wiped out. People lost everything on it, but the premium beach property, it held its value. It dipped a little, but then it came right back. Because even in a crash, there's always someone who wants the beach house. The demand never disappears. The supply never increases. And the precious metals market, folks, it works the same exact way. Paper gold, which are ETFs, mining stocks, digital certificates, that's the desert land. When the market panics, paper gold can get sold off right alongside everything else. It is just a number on a screen. It has no physical reality. When the financial system shakes, paper assets shake with it. But premium physical investment grade gold and silver, that is the beach property. That is the asset you hold in your hand. The supply is strictly limited. The demand is global and it's growing. And when the financial system shakes, that is the asset that holds the line. Do not buy the desert land. 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Get the physical metal and get the beach property. 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We started this segment talking about the pullback in the market this week. That pullback is the window opening. It is the market giving you a chance to buy the beach property at a discount. The fundamentals did not change. The supply is still limited. The demand is still growing. The dollar is still losing value. The only thing that changed is the price on the screen, and it went down. 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Folks, this is The Gold Show, and I am Walt Phillips. We will be right back with segment two, and we're going to dive deep into the silver market. And I also have a very special guest coming back onto the show. And we are about to have an amazing time and an amazing conversation. Do not go anywhere, as we will be right back.
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3: 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From now until the end of July, we will see some of the lowest spot prices for the year, with gold hovering around $4,000 an ounce and possibly a bit lower, while silver will linger near $60 an ounce, even possibly dipping into the $50 per ounce range before moving upward again. Now is a great time to enter the market or add to your current positions if you already own some precious metals. 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
0: 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And a quick reminder, folks, before we dive in, I am not a financial advisor. I'm not a tax planner. I'm just a guy who has been looking at the math for 20 years and telling you what the math says. If you were with us for segment one, we covered a lot of ground. 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We talked about the 5-cent Coke, the 3-cent stamp, and the fact that the dollar has lost 87% of its purchasing power since you were a kid. 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Now, I am extremely excited about this next segment, folks. Last week, we had Carl on the show, and the response was unbelievable. Carl is the top precious metal specialist over at the Reagan Gold Group. A lot of you called in and spoke to him from last week's show. He and I have known each other for over 10 years. He is the real deal, and he has helped thousands of people navigate every market crisis that you can think of. Carl, welcome back to the show, brother.
1: Well, thanks so much for having me. I appreciate it, my friend.
0: Absolutely. Carl, listen, I want to jump right into this here, man, because there is something that is buzzing everywhere right now, as you and I both know. Everyone is talking about it, and it starts with what the U.S. Mint just did. Now, for the folks at home, for the 250th anniversary of America, the U.S. Mint just announced that they are releasing a 1 ounce. Now, hold on, guys, because this is a mouthful. A 1 ounce gold freedom ring Liberty Bell coin. That was a tongue twister right there. Basically, 1 ounce of gold. And the spot price of gold right now is probably in the $4,000 range. But do you know what the U.S. Mint is charging for this 1 ounce gold coin? $19,600. Almost 20 grand for 1 ounce of gold, and they are releasing a 1/2 ounce of silver, the same metal, the same, I'm not saying all those 19 words again, $750 for the 1/2 ounce of silver. And folks, Carl, when the government's own mint is pricing a 1 ounce gold coin at nearly $20,000, it gets a lot of people talking. And what they're talking about is a gold reevaluation. Right now, on the books, the U.S. Treasury officially values its gold reserves at $42.22. $42.22. That number hasn't changed since 1973. It is the biggest accounting lie in the history of the world. There is massive buzz right now that the Treasury is looking at formally reevaluing that gold to current market prices or higher. And if they do that, they instantly wipe out $1 trillion or more dollars of debt on paper. Now, Carl, people are looking at this $19,600 coin from the Mint. They're looking at the $42.22 lie on the Treasury books, and they're asking me, is the government telling us what gold is actually worth, Walt? Now, I want to know, Carl, what is your take on this, man? What is gold? What does the gold reevaluation actually mean for the guy sitting at home with physical metal in his safe?
1: Well, I guess, first of all, it means where there's smoke, there's fire. You know, they're always telling us something and maybe not as straightforward as everybody would like. But, you know, I'm sure over 50 years, there's somebody that could have went and revalued the metals that we own properly. You know, that being said, it's an awful lot of money for an ounce of gold or an ounce of silver, quarter or half ounce of silver, rather. And, you know, obviously it's letting everybody know what's coming down the pipe here. You know, so everybody that does have metals, I think are going to be awfully happy if this does come to fruition.
0: I mean, Carl, if this reevaluation goes through, right, there are going to be enough overnight millionaires to fill up two Yankee stadiums. And listen, man, I know it's a collector's item, right? I know it's a collector's item, and I know there's numismatic premium to collector's items. But, Carl, 20 grand, dude? 20 grand! It feels like the government is quietly admitting that paper money is trash. And the physical metal is the only thing with real limitless value. You know, a lot of people right now are panicking at, you know, what physical assets are doing. And a lot of people don't understand, you know, the full scope of this here and the full scope of the manipulation behind silver, for instance, and how it's been held down for over 50 years. It only recently just broke out, you know, and the way I like to tell people, it's kind of like, you know, when you're at a pool, Carl, and, you know, your kid has that what do you call those things? You know, those pinwheel
1: beats.
0: Yeah, there you go. And, you know, and he's holding one of them down underwater and he's laughing and yada, yada, yada. And then all of a sudden he loses his grip and the thing shoots up out of the pool. And then he's like, oh, man, where's my ball, Dad? Where's my ball? And that's how I look at silver and gold. Because, you know, the government, you know what I'm saying? They don't want it to be priced at, you know, let's go back to silver here. They don't want it to be priced at its historical ratio. And for the folks at home that don't know what that means, the gold to silver ratio historically has been priced at 15 to 1. So let's use round numbers sake here, right? Let's say gold at $4,500, which it's close to, would mean that silver would be $300, right? Not in the high 50s and low 60s. And a lot of this stuff is cracking right now with both gold and silver. And price discovery has been moving out east. They opened up a futures exchange for both gold and silver out east. And we've discussed this on some previous shows. And, you know, they're pricing silver at a 10% premium right now. So, you know, if this gold reevaluation were to go through back home on our soil where we all live and we all have worked our days and done everything like that, and you know, we get up to that number, heck, forget the 20,000, let's say we even get up to 10,000, it changes things drastically. It changes so many lives.
1: Well, yeah, it changes everything dramatically.
0: Yeah.
1: You know, I mean, listen, it's basically just getting things back to the way they should be.
0: Right.
1: You know, the fiat dollar, unfortunately, has been printed out of style. You know what I mean? Everything that you've started talking about here, I've been hearing that from people for weeks now, you know, about this coin that came out and the, you know, possible revaluation here. I mean, it's just a matter of time before everything kind of falls into place.
0: Mm-hmm.
1: You know, I mean, listen, there's a reason why so many people are buying metals right now.
0: Mm-hmm.
1: They know what's coming. You know, people that don't have their head in the sand say, wait a second here. How could we have almost $40 trillion in debt and, you know, have the same sort of, you know, fiat currency that is backed by nothing?
0: Mm-hmm. Yeah, and you know, Carl, I mean, exactly, man. And you know what pisses me off, Carl, is that, you know, the paper market, they push the price down to shake out the weak hands. And then the central banks step in and they buy the physical metal at a discount. And it's a rigged game, brother. And the only way to beat a rigged game is to hold the physical asset in your own hands. They can print
1: 100%.
0: Yeah, I mean they can print paper contracts all day long, Carl, but they can't print the silver eagle when the physical supply dries up, the paper manipulation ends. And we're seeing Correct. That physical supply dry up right now. Right now.
1: Well, I mean, look at what happened. I mean, China stopped importing silver to the U.S. a few months back. 60% of all the silver consumed here in this country is from China.
0: Right.
1: I mean, listen, it's going to shake itself out here. Yeah, metals took a little bit of a dip, but the paper metals took a dip.
0: Right.
1: The, you know, the spot price on the commodity market, you know, like you just said, a manipulated number.
0: Mm-hmm.
1: You know, there's a reason why people want that physical asset. They can hold it in their hand, carry it in their pocket. You know, I mean, there's a reason why our phones are ringing off the hook right now.
0: Mm-hmm. Yeah, and you know, I mean, Carl, I mean, you know, just piggybacking off that, man. I mean, let's talk about that half ounce silver medal the mint's selling for $750. Silver is in its sixth consecutive year of a supply deficit. We are short 46 million ounces this year alone. And what happens to the price of silver when the industrial giants realize there isn't enough physical metal to go around? And this is something that I try to tell people every day. And, you know, I feel like the challenge with macroeconomics is that, you know, the average person out there, and again, folks, I'm not speaking to everyone listening right now because there's a lot of you that are sharper than a tack that know all this stuff that Carl and I are discussing right now. But, you know, there's a big majority of people right now that just don't understand what this all means. They don't understand what it all means. They hear like, you know, China this and deficit here and COMEX and LBMA and this and they're lost in the sauce. They're just like, hey, man, like, what is this? Like, I don't understand all this terminology and, you know, what's open call and what's registered this and open, you know, that. And what I try to do and, you know, what Carl, you know, you're really the master at is breaking this down in layman's terms for people. And again, folks, not to be condescending to any of you listening right now that understand this. But breaking this down into layman's terms for the people that are looking right now to get into physical metals that understand that the fiat dollar, that our monetary system is on a verge of collapse. People that have old school investing mentality from the 50s and 60s and, you know, earlier than that, stuff that they were grown up with the stock market and, you know, when the dollar actually meant something. And, you know, I guess, Carl, you know,
1: that's a huge point, what you
0: yeah,
1: just said.
0: Yeah.
1: Too many people get complacent.
0: Right.
1: And unfortunately, it's a lot easier to just kind of set it and forget it. I get it. I do that with things in my own life. We all do.
0: Right.
1: But this is your retirement. This is your money. This is what you've worked your life for to save. Why let it get gobbled up and taken from you?
0: Mm-hmm.
1: You know, I mean, people are coming to us because they're saying, hey, wait a second. I don't need this money now, but I'm not getting any younger. So I may need it for assisted living or fix the roof of my house or want to take my family on a life, once in a lifetime vacation, whatever it might be. That money that, you know, people think they have, it's not money. It's fiat currency. It's a piece of paper. Where here you have actual physical asset that has real value. You know, and that's what people continuously tell me. Hey, Carl, I come to you because I want something of value. I don't want a piece of paper that's basically coming out of thin air.
0: Yeah, and you know, Carl, I mean, listen, and you know, again, just to piggyback off that, because you're saying a lot of great stuff, man, and you know, this is something that I made a point of in last week's show, and I think, you know, the previous week as well, but it's like, you know, you think about this, man, like, you know, people spent 40 years, man, 40 years or more. You know, that might be selling some of the folks at home short, 50 years, working their tails off, saving, doing the right thing, paying their taxes, putting money aside, you know, to have a future. And the money that they have in the bank is just getting swallowed up day by day. It's like the invisible bully. And, you know, I covered this a bit in my first segment, Carl, but it's like, you know, I think I said this exactly in my first segment. And pardon me, I'm a little bit older, so my memory isn't as sharp as it used to be. But, but you know, it's like the quietest robbery in history. And the thing is that, you know, and I did make this comparison, Carl, in my first segment. And I want to share this with you, right? But, you know, let's say in the 1950s or whatever it was, you know, you had $35 in cash, right? And you put that under your bed, right? $35 in cash and you put it under your bed. Back then, gold, an ounce of gold was $35, right? And then you put it in a time capsule and you took it out today, right? That $35 would barely buy you a steak dinner. But that same $35 in that gold that you pulled out of the time capsule would buy you a steak dinner, a nice suit, pay your mortgage, and have a little bit of leftover money to, you know, go to the casino and play some baccarat. So, you know, that being said, that to me, that just shows the power of these metals. And, you know, I guess that leads me up into my next question, Carl. And, you know, this is something we covered last week, but I think it's so important for the folks listening right now is that, number one, a lot of people did this last week. A lot of people heard you and they heard all the information that you have and they called in and they asked for you. And as promised on this show, as you promised on this show, you got on the phone with those people and you helped quite a few of them get into physical assets. And, you know, for the folks listening at home, you guys might not listen last week or whatever it is, or maybe this is your first time listening. But Carl, can you walk us through what the process looks like over at the Reagan Gold Group? Like how easy it is from the time that people call that 1-800 number?
1: Yeah, it's simple, folks. We do two things. Either people have cash or retirement funds to invest, and we have a team here in house that'll make it simple and easy. We always say we hold your hand through the process, and we really do. There's no pressure. We do this at your pace. But it's just a real simple, easy thing. You know, with a cash transaction, you just either write us a check or wire us the funds. And then we would send the metals to your home once you pick them out. Or if you do an IRA rollover, you know, we help move that money over. It's a non-taxable event into a precious metal IRA. And at that point in time, now you have an asset that is in your retirement portfolio, but in physical form. Not a piece of paper. It's held in a privately owned, non-government owned depository. So you know exactly where your assets are at, not just a bunch of computer numbers floating in the air like they are now. Mm-hmm. You know, I mean, there's a reason why our phones were so busy last week and I talked to so many people and it was fantastic. You know, please feel free to call in, ask for me directly. Everybody here is great. But if you'd like to speak to me, I'd love to chat with you. But the reality of it is it's about giving yourself the opportunity to make sure your money's there when you need it down the road. Mm-hmm. It's that simple, folks. And I always tell people, one of my biggest things is, and I try to do this with everything in life, be proactive, not reactive. You know, I mean, you can't wait till the sky is falling or the market's crashing or whatever is happening to then try and protect what you have. That's like saying, man, I'm going to change my flat tire while the car's doing 80 miles an hour down the road. Good luck with that.
0: Mm-hmm. Yeah, and you know, folks, you know, that's exactly why I wanted Carl to explain it. And, you know, you folks at home listen to me mention this phone number throughout the show. And, you know, some of you are jotting it down and some of you are making the call. And some of you are probably like, hey, why is Walt saying this frickin' phone number so many times? And it's because that regardless of whether you call in and you actually, you know, make that decision, which could be the best decision of your life. In my opinion, it will be the best decision of your life by calling in and getting into physical metals. But above all else, there's no pressure. The call is free. You know what I'm saying? And for me, one thing that I was taught my entire life is that you never turn down a meeting. And I don't think of this phone call as a call. I think of it as a meeting, and I'm going to tell you why. Because on this call, and we can call it a meeting, you're going to speak to someone like Carl, and most likely you're going to be able to ask for Carl. You're going to speak to one of his team members, and if you'd like to speak to him, you can. But you are going to be able to ask as many questions as you like. They are going to be able to give you invaluable information that you can keep. And there's no pressure at the end of it. So I don't look at this as a sales call. I look at this as, hey, I can either come in and I can make a decision, or I can just walk away and get invaluable information. I can get their contact number and I can feel free to do more of my own research. But with that
1: conversation, folks, a conversation never hurt anybody.
0: Right. Exactly. Exactly.
1: Knowledge is power. Information, it's giving you the ability to make an informed decision.
0: Mm-hmm. Mm-hmm. Exactly. And listen, folks, you know, unfortunately, I could continue this conversation with Carl for another 4 hours, but unfortunately, we're closing in on all the time that we have for this week's show. And I encourage all of you listening right now to come back for next week's show. Carl, as always, you bring the absolute truth, and I appreciate you being here. And folks, Carl will be here every single week moving forward. And for everyone listening right now, you just heard it. The government is selling 1 ounce gold coins for almost $20,000. The Treasury is sitting on $1 trillion in gold that they value at 42 bucks an ounce. The math does not lie. The system is telling you exactly what they value, and it is not the paper in your wallet. Do you want to be sitting around in your 80s or 90s having your kids stressing out, trying to take care of you because you didn't make the right decisions today, because you watched the writing on the wall and you did nothing? You did not have to be that person. You can be the person who saw what was coming, took control, and anchored your family's wealth in the one asset that has never failed. So, Carl, once again, my friend, thank you so much for being here with us, and I'm really looking forward to next week.
1: Thanks so much for having me. Please, folks, feel free to reach out. Love to have conversations with people and make sure we get you information. You know, I look at my job as I'm here for educational purposes and making sure everybody has what they need to make an informed decision.
0: Absolutely. Thank you, Carl. 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And worst case scenario, you don't like what they have to say, you hang up the phone. No harm, no foul, like I said earlier. 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

0: 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Seasonal adjusted charts show that over the last 30 years, metal spot prices are at some of the lowest points for the year during the last week of June through the first week of July. From now until the end of July, we will see some of the lowest spot prices for the year, with gold hovering around $4,000 an ounce and possibly a bit lower, while silver will linger near $60 an ounce, even possibly dipping into the $50 per ounce range before moving upward again. Now is a great time to enter the market or add to your current positions if you already own some precious metals. 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
8: 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I am your host, Steve Summers. Before we jump in today, let me take a step back, because I remember this conversation like it was yesterday. I was talking to Dr. Neil Levin just a few years ago, and I asked him, I said, Dr. Levin, if you were stuck on a desert island, what key nutrients would you take? Because, you know, it's confusing for us. There are so many vitamins out there. What is the most important one? If you're like me, I don't want to take 10 to 20 pills a day. I just don't. So anyway, Dr. Levin said, Steve, we're working on this. A few years went by, and folks, here we are today. And on the show to talk with us about that, Dr. Neil Levin is here. He's a chiropractor, nutritionist, and high-level advisor to Purity Products. Dr. Levin, I remember that conversation. I do. Welcome back to the show.
9: You know, that's funny. I remember that conversation as well, and you weren't the only one who had asked me that. I've had so many patients over the years ask me just about that. Doc, you know, if you were stuck on a desert island and you could only have one thing, what would it be? Or, Doc, I don't want to take... I'm giving them 5 or 6 formulas. Doc, I just want one thing. And this super pill is the answer to that question. I brought that question back to Purity Products and I said, look, this is getting unruly. I mean, I'm giving my patients a multi. I'm giving them fish oil and krill oil. If they're over 45, they need the CoQ10. Mm-hmm. All the multis are underpowered in terms of vitamin D. So I'm giving them vitamin D. The B12s and all these multis are wrong. Folks over 50, 60 can't absorb it. I'm giving them a B12.
8: Right.
9: And it was getting, they're walking out of here with a bag of pills and they're rolling their eyes at me. So I said to Purity, I'm like, guys, we got to come up with one super formula is what I called it. And they came back. It took them about a year to do it.
8: Wow.
9: And they came back with the super pill. And this is the answer. When I have somebody that says, I just want one thing.
8: Right.
9: This is what I give them, Steve, because this is the multivitamin. I'm talking about a world class multivitamin. So this is your krill oil. It's your fish oil. It's your CoQ10. This has got as much lutein, Steve, as an eye formula, a full 10 milligrams of a very high end lutein. It's got the astaxanthin for the eyes. Wow. Steve, there's 2000 international units of vitamin D. This has got the right B12 for folks in their 50s, 60s, 70s to give them that energy that they want. This is the answer. If you're only going to take one thing, hands down, the super pill is it.
8: Well, I remember the conversation very well. And to be fair, it had to have been one of those ding light bulb moments, right? I mean, this is actually huge, because there is no other multivitamin on the market, at least I know of, that does this.
9: Yeah. There is none. And, you know, it's like, what do you need to take? Let's check the boxes. What do people have to take? You have to take an omega-3, whether it's fish oil or krill oil.
3: Check.
9: I like both because that's just critical for brain health and heart health, visual health. It makes your skin look great. It makes all the cells of the body work effectively. According to a recent study, 98% of us are low in omega-3s, you must take an omega-3. That's in here. You have to take vitamin D. Where if you're above Atlanta, let's say, you have to take vitamin D because for the whole winter, you're not making any. And then if you slather on the sunscreen in the summer, you're still not making any. And vitamin D is critical for everything. It signals to a tenth of the human genome. It's important for muscle health, eye health, immune health, brain health, happy mood. You want to feel good. It's your vitamin D. You got to get that in there. The average Multi-Steve is going to give you 400 international units. That's a joke. The Super Pill has a full 2,000 international units
3: of
9: vitamin D.
3: That's
9: a meaningful dose.
3: Yeah.
9: And the list goes on and on. It's 100 milligrams of CoQ10. It's the right B12. So what I hear from my patients, that let's say they come in on a Monday and they're, you know, have some neck pain or back pain. I want to see them again later in the week. They come in and they're like, wow, doc, this makes a difference. This isn't like a regular multi where you take it and you hope it's going to work.
3: Right.
9: This is like, wow, I feel better. Once people start on the Super Pill, this is just something they get over and over and over.
3: Well, the way I view this, this is kind of a next generation new frontier of supplementation. It's where one simple pill that you have in your elite multi that you're talking about, an elite omega-3, you said, with krill oil and fish oil, and then you augment that with the cellular energizers like coenzyme Q10, talked about astaxanthin and lutein for the eyes and skin, and even ginkgo, which I don't think you mentioned, for brain health. Now, that is a great idea right there, because we get a little bit older, things slow down. Ginkgo is great for brain health. I mean, does this all surprise you that it's never been done before?
9: You know, I've always been surprised that it hasn't been done before, but, you know, I don't get involved in the intrinsics, but when I talk to Jan over there at Purity, Jason over there, you know, this took them over a year to put together, because to get everything stabilized, because with the fish oil and the krill oil and then the multi, to make everything work just right wasn't easy. But then the benefits are so great. Let's go to this recent study. This is a recent large randomized study. This is on multivitamins.
3: This would be interesting. Right
9: here. The multivitamin they used isn't half the multi we're talking about right now. So this is a randomized, double-blind, placebo-controlled study performed by researcher Steve from Wake Forest University School of Medicine in collaboration with Brigham and Women's Hospital in Boston. That's an affiliate of Harvard. So very high-end study, 2,262 older men and women, average age 72. This was published in September 2022, so very recent.
3: Yeah.
9: What the researchers found was nothing less than shocking. They did this study over 3 years. They gave them cognitive tests at baseline. So that's thinking tests. How is this person thinking? Okay. Everybody was normal cognitively when the test began.
3: Mm-hmm.
9: Now, 3 years later, they redid the cognitive test. Some were on placebo, of course. Some were on the multi. The multivitamin slowed cognitive decline, Steve, by 60%.
3: No way.
9: You would have thought this would have been trumpeted from the hilltops, but you know what? The media, they love to come out and pan vitamins. So when God forbid a study comes out that doesn't show the vitamin did an amazing job, that's big headlines. Yeah. But this,
3: 60.
9: This is major, and it's from Harvard. It's from Wake Forest, Brigham Young Hospital. It cut down cognitive decline by 60%. So that's just outstanding.
3: That's
9: Let me
3: amazing.
9: Tell you something. The multi we're talking about here, the Super Pill, is order of magnitudes better. You know, just the nutrients are better. So you asked me about ginkgo before.
3: Yes.
9: So when you combine a multi with ginkgo biloba, which has wonderful support for the brain, along with krill oil and fish oil, incredible support for the brain, B vitamins, so important for the brain, and then you add our elite lutein, which has tons of brain benefits, along with skin benefits and eye benefits, this becomes just an outstanding brain formula on top of it being great for the heart and energy. The first thing people are going to notice is energy, but this is going to work. This is protecting your brain. We all want to age gracefully. The Super Pill is going to help you do just that.
3: You mentioned something a while ago, why it took a year to develop this. Purity Products has been around for 25 plus years now, so they don't do anything halfway. I mean, no. You put the components together and you want to make sure that it works. And when it does, you want to tell people about it, just like the Super Pill. It can deliver a multiple mode of action that goes way beyond just a basic multivitamin. And it boils down to what you like to call a difference maker in nutritional technologies. If you can, explain the savings here and why this is so advanced. Because I know savings is so important for so many people out there.
9: Wow, that is like such a great point. Because, you know, people used to complain about the sheer amount of stuff I would give them, right? They were also rolling their eyes at my receptionist when she gives them the number for the cost of it. Because if you're talking about, if you go out and buy a very top quality multivitamin, and then you're going to get some krill oil and some fish oil, and you're going to get CoQ10, and the top selling CoQ10 brand is 100 milligrams. We have 100 milligrams right here. Mm-hmm. You're going to get an eye formula with 10 milligrams of a very good lutein. So I can't see doing it for less than, and you're going to get a vitamin D formula and maybe a high end B12.
3: Yeah.
9: I don't see you doing it for less than $200. And you know, the fact that since you're bringing up money, the fact that Purity is letting folks try a full 1 month supply of this for $9.95, I mean, that is really, you know why they do it, Steve?
3: Why?
9: Because they want people to try it. They know this is a superior product. They're not out to lose money, Purity Products. But in essence, when you get this, they're pretty much losing money, because I think the first 1,000 calls even getting free shipping. You'll know that better than me. But I mean, between the shipping and the cost of the vitamin, they're out big money when someone gets one of these. But they know once people say, see, wow, this is really a lot better than what I was taking, they're going to want to continue.
3: You know, I think this is a good time to clarify how Purity can claim things like better joint comfort in just 7 days with a Purity Super Pill. Because, hey, let's be honest here. I mean, you can't get this benefit from a regular multi out there. It just doesn't exist. Characterize why adding the omega-3s to Purity Super Pill really leverages the science of these omega-3s from krill to reduce joint pain from exercise and activity in just 7 days.
9: This is a great study. This is double-blind, placebo-controlled out of the Journal of the American College of Nutrition. And Steve, this was done on only 300 milligrams of krill oil. It was a high-end krill oil, but it's 300 milligrams. Mm-hmm. We use 500 milligrams of krill oil, and we use something called phospho-boost krill oil. So what have they done here? They've taken out more of the sea salts, mm-hmm. and by doing that, they concentrate up the omega-3s and the phospholipids. And so this is a really, really good krill oil. So you're going to get this benefit and then some. So in this study, in just 7 days, the folks that had knee discomfort, and I think these folks, if I remember correctly, were in their 50s. In just 7 days, Steve, they were 28% more comfortable.
3: Wow.
9: And they didn't do anything different. They weren't exercising or using PT or taking NSAIDs.

0: comfort, because that's what this study was on. Just krill oil tea seems to work just wonderful for making people more comfortable. So if you get this Purity Super Pill and you have the common aches and pains that come along with aging or overuse or being a weekend warrior, once you start to use this for about 7 days, you should feel more comfortable.
1: Well, this is a win-win, because if you take something and it's going to make you feel better, going to make your joints feel better, you're going to want to exercise and have more activity on top of that.
0: That's universal. Yeah. When I'm a chiropractor, so I see that all the time. They come in here, they're complaining, I can't exercise, I can't play golf, I can't play tennis, hiking's not comfortable anymore, I can't play with the grandkids, everything hurts. I'm going up and down the stairs, whatever it is. And I start adjusting them. And once they feel better, they get back to doing the things they want to do. So yes, any therapy, any intervention that's going to help folks feel more comfortable tends to make them happier. And when you're happier and you're more comfortable, what do? You want to get back to your life, whether it's tennis or golf or hiking or playing with the grandkids or shopping or just doing more things. And we want all our customers to get out there and enjoy their lives.
1: 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I'll give out that number here in just a couple of minutes. Let's bring Dr. Neil Levin back online here with us. And as you're talking, I'm sitting here hearing this cash register going off. If I was to go out and swallow all 15 to 20 vitamin pills a day with somewhere between $200 and $300 a month, you've gone through this whole litany of things. But one of the things that you haven't mentioned just yet, you've checked off literally all of the boxes here, but you insisted that Purity include 100 milligrams of coenzyme Q10 in this formula. Now, that's for energy, right?
0: Yeah. Now, if you go to the average, big box store, club store, the best-selling CoQ10 has 100 milligrams of CoQ10. That's a good amount of CoQ10. Mm-hmm. So we have 100 milligrams of CoQ10. Now, why is CoQ10 important anyway? Think of CoQ10 as like your battery charger.
1: Okay.
0: When you eat some food, whether it's fat, carbohydrates, protein, the body takes those, it absorbs them, it brings them to the cells. Once in the cells, it gets into the mitochondria, and those are your little blast furnaces. That's where you turn food into cellular energy. Well, one of the linchpins to turn food into cellular energy is CoQ10. Mm-hmm. You need lots of CoQ10 to effectively make your food into cellular energy. Now, when you were 20, Steve, you made oodles of CoQ10. By the time you're 70, that number is cut in half. So when you look at a 70-year-old, they're not really moving like a 20-year-old, right? So but the question becomes, can you by orally ingesting CoQ10 in supplement form, bump your levels back up? And the answer is yes. But CoQ10, it's absorbable, But when you take it with krill oil, it

0: goes up. It's much better absorbable. So but maybe four or five times better absorbed.
1: Nice.
0: And that's what we have it. We have in this krill oil, fish oil matrix. Now, one other point in CoQ10, for those out there listening that take a statin drug, and, you know, a ton of folks over 50 are on statins. They're one of the best-selling drugs out there, and we're not going to pass judgment on statins here, but the point is, if you're using a statin to lower your cholesterol because your doctor told you to, one of the side effects of statins is myalgias, is muscle pain, is discomfort. I see this all the time as a chiropractor. Mm-hmm. Folks come in and they tell me about that. It's widely held belief is that one of the reasons people get these myalgias, these muscle aches and pains from statins, is because it lowers your CoQ10 even more. So if you're taking CoQ10, if you're taking a statin, it's going to lower your CoQ10. So if you're on statins, you absolutely want a multi that has CoQ10. You want to get that CoQ10 in here, in there. The point is, isn't it nice to know when you're taking the super pill, this also becomes your CoQ10 formula in a very absorbable omega-3 matrix.
1: Exactly. And I'm so glad you addressed that because the energy factor in this is so vitally important. If you just join us, we're talking to Dr. Neil Levin with Purity Products. You know, one of the many ingredients in here that is a clinically validated nutrient is called lutein. Now, I know you mentioned that a little bit earlier. It's plant-based superfood from marigold flowers. It's really the centerpiece of basically every single eye or vision formula out there on the market. And you guys actually use 10 full milligrams in this formula. It helps with sharper vision, helps with macular health, glare reduction. I thought that was a little surprising, which is great when you drive at night. I mean, this is great for brain function too. So, I mean, when you consider how much is in the Purity Super Pill multivitamin, Dr. Levin, Purity Super Pill, I would say at what, 40 times more here? Is that right? That's a big deal.
0: It's funny that you say that because I was just looking at the supplement facts panel on the leading multi just now when you started asking me this question. Mm-hmm. And they have a quarter of 1 milligram.
1: Wow.
0: We have 10 milligrams. 10. So yes, that's 40 times. That's the difference.
1: Huge.
0: So we have 40 times more lutein, and it's a very special lutein. It's called LuteMax 2020. Lots and lots of studies. Yes, it comes from marigold flowers. Mm-hmm. Yes, it's clinically tested. It's a top lutein in terms of research. And the research is plain. The benefits are for vision are amazing. So LuteMax 2020 improves contrast sensitivity. It improves glare threshold. So if you're driving at night and you know that glare that they can hit you in the eyes, that bothersome glare.
1: Oh yeah.
0: This protects the eyes. It protects the eyes from blue light. Blue light is a very big problem. Like if you're looking at your computer, like I am right now, mm-hmm. it's shining blue light in your eyes. Your cell phone. When you're outside, you get a lot of blue. You've heard of blue blockers.
1: Yes.
0: Those sunglasses. One of the things they do is block blue light. Too much blue light puts the kibosh on your sleep. So you're watching some TV or you're playing on your computer or your worst case scenario, you're bringing your cell phone to bed with you and looking at that, that's going to trash your melatonin and make it hard to sleep.
1: Yep.
0: Well, if you have enough lutein, it's almost like an internal blue blocker. It's protecting you from blue light. So, I mean, and it also boosts something called BDNF, that's brain-derived neurotrophic factor. What is that?
1: It's memory, right?
0: That's actually the factor that helps your brain neurons grow and make new synapses. And so,
1: nice.
0: Yeah, I mean, lutein, great for the eyes, great for the brain, amazing skin benefits. You take lutein and it helps makes your skin look beautiful. So, yeah, this formula is just amazing. Imagine you take your multi. And you're going to get your multi now. You get your eye formula. You get your vitamin D formula. You get your CoQ10. And you get your omega-3 formula all in one. It's just three pills. They're soft gels, so they slide right down, easy to swallow. And you're getting a month supply from Purity for $9.95. So that is, you know, this is one of those things you hear a lot of. You hear a lot of advertising these days,
1: right.
0: Steve. You really do. I guess I'm being an advertiser right now, but I'm really a doctor that's just talking to you like I would talk to any of the patients that came in here. I saw probably 20 people this morning. This is the way I talk to them. This is the kind of thing that you want in your corner. This is your foundational nutrient. And you want to take a little something else, you can. But you take this and you're pretty much covering 90% of the bases of what you need to optimize your health.
1: 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Dr. Neil Levin, let's have some fun here. I want to go to the mailbag. We've got some of the most frequently asked questions I want to do first. We're going to do it in rapid-fire question format, so it's going to be super quick. The FAQs, so to speak. I'll ask the questions, give me a quick answer. Is the super pill easy to take?
0: Oh, it's really easy to take. Just mention it. Three pills, they're soft gels, they slide down easy. 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
1: Does the super pill have enough vitamin D? 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
0: 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Again, a regular multi out there is going to have 400 international units. We put a full 2,000 international units of a very absorbable vitamin D right in here, vitamin D3. This is your vitamin D formula.
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1: All right, here's a good one. 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
1: All right, I have issues with my knees and my joints. Can the super pill help that?
0: In 7 days, Steve, we went over it a little while ago, American College of Clinical Nutrition. 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In 30 days, they were 38% more comfortable. So yeah, knees, I found in my practice, this is the kind of formula that just pretty much is very joint friendly.
1: All right, considering what we know about Purity Super Pill here, do you have any testimonials that you can share?
0: Oh yeah, I did pull four, just the first few I saw here. This guy's got a fun name, Bebop from Lehigh Valley, Pennsylvania. He's in the age 55 to 64 bracket, rates at 5 stars. He says, best multi. I'm so happy switching to the Purity Super Pill. 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Good mix of vitamins, krill and fish oil and CoQ10. Easy to take. I feel better after just a couple of weeks.
1: Give me another one.
0: One nickname, April from Mesa, Arizona. She says, amazing. I'm 65 years old. I feel like I'm in my 30s. People say I look like I'm in my 40s. The Super Pill makes me feel amazing. I love all the Purity products.
1: All right, one more.
0: Here. Sean T. He says, so much in one pill, excellent quality. It's easier to take just one pill instead of several. Definitely a plus. I don't have time to count out pills every day, every week. Take one of these and you're good to go. I could tell an immediate difference while on this product. More energy, less health issues. Highly recommend. I have a few more here, but we can leave it there because I can tell you firsthand, my patients love this product. This is vitamin taking made easy. If you hate having all those bottles, if you hate taking 15 or 20 pills, this is your omega-3, your multivitamin, your vitamin D, your CoQ10, your I formula, your D formula, your B12 formula, all rolled into one. Amazing value, easy to take, very, very high end. So yeah, this is one of those, once people start on this, they want to continue. This is a great nutrient. And again, for $9.95, absolutely give this a try.
1: Dr. Neil Levin, we've run out of time. I better go and give out that number.
0: Time always flies by, Steve. Thanks for having me.
1: All right, I've got some great news. 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
4: 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One of my favorite guests is on the line. We've got Chris Killam, also known as the Medicine Hunter, standing by now. CNN calls Chris the Indiana Jones of natural medicine because he's, well, constantly scouring the globe, searching for natural remedies. You may have seen Chris on the Dr. Oz show or maybe on PBS or CBS and also on Fox News where he does a health segment. He's been featured in the New York Times and also on ABC's 2020. Anyway, Chris is joining us today to discuss not one, but three of the hottest nutritional ingredients out there on the market today. Even better, he's teamed up with Purity today to give away a complimentary bottle to everyone out there in the listening audience. So do not, I repeat, do not change that dial. But first, a quick introduction. Chris Killam is an author and an educator. He's written 14 books. He's conducted research in over 30 countries. Again, he's been on with Oprah and Friends and Dr. Oz. Chris, welcome back to the show.
5: Thank you so much. It's always a pleasure to have a great conversation with you.
4: Now, most of us are super busy these days. We want to stay healthy, but quite frankly, it can be daunting. You know, with all the different supplements out there. Now, Chris, you've traveled all over the world learning about different natural remedies. So you really know which ingredients to look for. So tell me this, besides a good multivitamin and some fish oil, maybe a few other things, go into the three super hot nutrients you've been so jazzed about lately.
5: Well, I'm happy to do that. The three super nutrients, as we like to say, are a green tea extract, a turmeric extract called curcumin, and an extract from red wine called resveratrol. And apropos of what you said about my traveling around the world, I've extensively investigated these in their host countries. So I've been in the green tea plantations of China and India and worked with top researchers of this ingredient in those countries. With turmeric, I've been deeply involved with turmeric researchers in India and seen all of that. And with resveratrol, I've worked with scientists in Europe and also in California and Chile and South Africa, all of which are major red wine producing areas. So I've had the opportunity to investigate these things in the field, meet with the top scientists, and my conclusion is that green tea, curcumin from turmeric root, and resveratrol from red wine are remarkable health-enhancing agents that everybody can benefit from in a very, very substantial way.
4: Now, Chris, let's talk about these big three. And it's interesting that they're all found in our diet and all are considered superfoods. The green tea, the curcumin, the resveratrol. Why did you want to combine the three? There's always a method to your madness, if I can say it that way, because you combine these things together. You call it a real game changer.
5: Well, you know, when I look at these, there actually isn't a reason to put them all in separate products. They do go very well together. As you said, they're all food derived. So it's kind of like you can make a salad if you choose out of many vegetables. You don't just have to have a bowl of lettuce or a bowl of cucumbers. And while that's a little bit simplistic, the fact is that all of these are very, very rich in groups of protective compounds that are both antioxidant, so they actually protect our organ systems, so they maintain a healthy inflammatory status in the body. And this is really a big breakthrough. I also like the idea that people can get a concentrated supplement of green tea extract, curcumin extract, and resveratrol in one product with truly meaningful amounts of each one and not have to go out and basically buy a shopping cart full of stuff.
4: Now, let's dive into the headlines and the research, especially on this green tea, because it's absolutely amazing. I know in Asia they've been using it for thousands of years for healthy aging, but what are you seeing recently in the press? I know you told me the Nutrition Research Journal in its July 2012 issue revealed that green tea significantly increased plasma antioxidant activity and whole blood glutathione. Can you recap some of these headlines and tell me why you're such a green tea advocate?
5: Okay. what you just said about increasing plasma antioxidant activity is really critical. There are many antioxidants that people consume that don't actually wind up in the body, or they don't wind up in the body in any significant amounts. The green tea antioxidants, which we know are among the most highly beneficial antioxidants in the entire world, are very well absorbed. They improve plasma antioxidant activity. That is the blood concentration of antioxidants. So what happens is you get this great concentration of antioxidant substances, which are protective compounds, floating around in the body and protecting the cells of your body, your organs, every part of your body, from premature destruction due to exposure to environmental pollutants and things in the diet. With regard to the whole blood glutathione, when we take in the right antioxidants, and not all antioxidant compounds are the right antioxidants, our bodies produce more of its own super protective compound called glutathione. So you take in the green tea extract, you build the antioxidant activity in your blood, and you also cause your body to produce this enormously beneficial, very well-studied, very powerful protective substance called glutathione. So it is remarkable. This isn't something that most high antioxidant foods or supplement ingredients do, but it does happen with a concentrated, properly made green tea extract.
4: All right, let's switch gears and talk about this curcumin, which is number two on your list. And by the way, these three ingredients are all found in the new green tea combo formula. We're going to be offering a free bottle in a few minutes, but talk to me about the curcumin, which is spelled C-U-R-C-U-M-I-N. Now, most people haven't heard of it, but scientists and researchers know it's one of the most powerful superfoods on the planet. It can positively influence our DNA, maintain joint comfort, healthy inflammation, and more. Can you share some of the incredible headlines on curcumin and tell us why you use this? And we talked about this off air a few minutes ago, this patented curcumin with greater absorption.
5: Okay. Well, first of all, I think while people might not know the term curcumin, they may well know turmeric root, which is a yellow spice, and it shows up in curries, and it's part of the 5,000-year-old Indian Ayurvedic system of medicine. I've been studying turmeric and its derivative curcumin since the 1970s, and I'll say this right off the bat, that there are almost no plant materials in the world as extensively studied as this. A couple of thousand studies can be found in the scientific and medical literature. We know that curcumin is powerfully antioxidant. We know that it has a remarkable capacity to protect the liver, and the liver is our primary detoxifying organ. It greatly enhances joint health. So if people are experiencing joint discomfort due to overuse, this really helps to relieve that. And it's also what we call cardioprotective. It helps to protect the heart. It helps to maintain normal, healthy cholesterol. And one last thing that is really kind of astounding is that curcumin actually causes your body to produce what are called neuroprotective factors in the brain. So it causes your body to produce these agents in the brain that protect the actual tissue of the nerves and the brain itself. There's almost nothing else that we know of that does this. Specifically, the curcumin that you mentioned offers about 7 times the absorption of other curcumin. So when you take 250 milligrams of this stuff, you get about 7 times the activity that you would if you took, say, a comparable amount of another curcumin extract. So this, in my opinion, is one of the most life-enhancing, protective, totally beneficial substances on earth. And it has just decades of scientific and medical studies to back it up.
4: Now, Chris, I know that we talked already about the green tea in the curcumin in your new green tea formula, which Purity is giving away for free today. But first, tell me about the third nutrient on the list, the resveratrol, which is super hot right now. Share with us some of the headlines and the science behind resveratrol. I know the French love it, but why is it on your short list?
5: Well, resveratrol is one of those remarkable compounds that I just sort of shake my head at how many different things it does. It is found in grapes, in wine grapes. It also shows up in cranberries. What we know about resveratrol is that, like green tea and also like curcumin extract, it's profoundly antioxidant. But more than that, it shows significant properties. When you look at some of the things in the body that happen during aging as a result of fat accumulation in tissue and insulin sensitivity, resveratrol helps to protect against those things. It's a powerful immune regulator. And you know, our immune system is responsible for keeping us healthy. It is remarkably beneficial for the heart, and this is why it's considered one of the keys to the so-called French paradox. You know, the French drink a lot of red wine, they eat a lot of cheese, they smoke cigarettes, and they stay slim, and they have good cardiovascular health, which just seems completely unfair. But resveratrol appears to be key in that. And additionally, there is a brain benefit like there is with the curcumin with blood flow to the brain. So when you take resveratrol, you get brain blood flow. This means you get more oxygen to the tissues of the brain. So this is on my short list for all those reasons and for about a dozen more that would just plain take too long to explain.
4: All right, again, we're talking with Chris Killam, also known as the Indiana Jones of natural medicine, sometimes called the medicine hunter as well. Chris, let's laser in on how this wonderful formula that you created in conjunction with Purity Products. I know that Purity's been in business now for, what is it, over 20 years. They've got a top rating from the Better Business Bureau, and people can get a complimentary bottle of this green tea CR today. We'll give that number out in a few minutes. But first, Chris, before we tell our listeners how they can get their very own complimentary bottle of green tea CR, tell me this. If you wanted to buy this green tea plus the patented curcumin plus the resveratrol, I mean, you'd spend close to probably at least $75 for all three bottles in the store. And yet today, Purity Products is giving away a free bottle. How are they able to do this?
5: Well, you can consider it kind of a smart bet. And what I mean by that, first of all, Purity's big, but they're also very strategic. They know that if a person who's listening will pick up the phone, call in and get their free bottle, and it really is free, as in free, as yep, in it doesn't cost you money. 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
4: 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Okay, Chris, talk about some of the headlines just on the green tea that we didn't get to yet. I understand that dieters just love green tea because it supports healthy fat metabolism. Is that right? And what does the research say about green tea when it comes to weight management?
5: Well, this is one of the especially wonderful things about green tea. We know that green tea has thermogenic properties. That is, it has heat-generating properties in the body, so it actually causes your body to burn more calories. So when you eat a meal, you're going to burn more calories from that meal as a result of taking a good, well-made, concentrated green tea extract. In addition, it has specific fat oxidation properties. It actually burns fat. I'm not suggesting that you're going to lose 20 pounds in a week, but I am saying that this is going to help your body to metabolize fat more efficiently. Over time, taking a green tea extract can help you to have a better fat to lean muscle ratio. So from a weight control standpoint, this is very good news. Additionally, green tea helps to stabilize blood glucose or blood sugar. And unstable blood sugar is one of the contributing factors to increased weight. So by stabilizing blood sugar, you have an effect on weight control and weight management. So it's really quite remarkable stuff. You need enough of it. We've got enough of it in green tea CR. It has to be the right extract. We've got the right extract. But the science is there for healthy weight management.
4: All right. Now, Chris, you say that with Purity's formula, it provides you with about 3 cups worth of green tea in each 2-capsule serving. So you get all of the green tea's concentrated benefits for energy, for heart health, for alertness in just 2 caps. Plus, you get the curcumin and the resveratrol, too. So it's easy. You call it your daily shortcut to better health. Explain this idea of a healthy shortcut and explain some of the top benefits as well.
5: Well, I mean, you could, for example, drink 3 cups of good concentrated green tea each day, eat at least 1 really rich curry made with a lot of turmeric root, and drink a couple of glasses of red wine. You could do that every day. Most people will not do that every day, but they still might want the benefits of 3 of the biggest superstar protective health-enhancing nutrients on the entire planet. So when I call this a daily shortcut, I'm simply saying that you can get in a capsule, in a good capsule, what you'd otherwise have to get by drinking a few cups of tea, eating at least 1 large, you know, turmeric-laden curry every day, and drinking a couple of glasses of concentrated red wine.
4: Again, we're talking with Chris Killam, the medicine hunter. Now, in this new green tea CR formula from Purity, it's really about the research. Share with us some of your favorite studies and the headlines on the curcumin that we didn't get to yet. I know this is one of your favorite ingredients for joint comfort and even for brain health.
5: Well, I especially like the liver protective, heart protective, and joint modifying properties of this stuff. The liver is our greatest detoxifying organ, and we know that we're constantly bombarded by toxins in the environment. In fact, blood studies show that newborn babies contain 200 industrial pollutants in their blood at the time of birth. So we need a functioning, super healthy, very strong liver. We might not think about our livers that much, but we need that. Mm-hmm. And we know that curcumin protects the liver. It keeps it strong. From a cardiac standpoint, it's highly beneficial for the heart. It's very good for maintaining healthy cholesterol and healthy platelet levels. And from a joint standpoint, we have innumerable studies showing overall improvement in joint health and relief and stable inflammatory activity, better joint mobility as a result of taking curcumin. I like the brain protective studies as well. You know, curcumin delivers all this, so I regard it as one of the single most important things that you can put in your body, and I'm very well aware that most people are not going to eat enough raw turmeric root to get the benefits that they should and that they can get from a concentrated curcumin extract.
4: I want to remind people that they can call now to get started with a free bottle of Green Tea CR from Purity Products. 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Call now. All right, back to the show. Chris, I don't want to get too technical here, but these antioxidants in green tea are classified as polyphenols, and they really are super powerful and well-respected by scientists. But in this green tea CR formula, there's more. It's got the green tea, it's got the curcumin, the resveratrol that we talked about, plus grape seed extract, bioflavonoids, vitamin C. Can you talk to me about this array of really super antioxidants and polyphenols that you've put in the formula?
5: Well, yeah, I won't say that we kind of went overkill, but I will say that we really, really developed an efficient, comprehensive program here. Grape seed extract contain a group of highly specialized antioxidant compounds that not only do much of what I've already described, but also enhance the physical integrity of tissue in the blood vessels and the skin. So we put those in there for extra boost in antioxidant activity, but also for a specific type of activity that isn't as much addressed by the green tea, the curcumin, and the resveratrol. The bioflavonoids enhance the overall activity of vitamin C, and vitamin C itself is one of the most important nutrients that we can possibly take in. So I would say that we were very, very thorough. You know, when we went through what could be in this product, we said, you know, what would happen if we put in grape seed extract, bioflavonoids, and vitamin C? We realized that we would have an utterly superior formula. And just to reiterate, I want people to experience dynamic health. I want people to feel great. This formula, the Green Tea CR, will make you feel great. And that's the purpose of it.
4: All right, Chris, I love this Green Tea CR combination formula. And remember, the CR stands for curcumin and resveratrol. I love that with this complimentary bottle today, our listeners can get started for free. That's great value. What would people expect to pay if they bought all of these separately in the store?
5: Well, I think if they bought high-quality products that contain these ingredients, they'd be into it for about $75 or so, possibly even $80.
4: Yeah.
5: So they'd wind up spending appreciably more than they're going to spend on the green TCR formula. And they still wouldn't get the grape seed extract. They still wouldn't get the pine bark extract, the bioflavonoids, or the vitamin C.
4: Chris, what kind of results can people expect to see? What can they expect to feel once they start taking this formula?
5: I think that people will feel greater joint mobility and comfort. I think they'll feel more energy because these ingredients also help to stabilize and maintain natural healthy blood sugar control. I think they'll have more sustained energy throughout the day. And I would just suspect that people will have an experience of greater vitality. When you have a more highly functional immune system, you just feel more energy and better overall. It's kind of, you know, like those days when you get up and go, wow, I feel great. This is a wow, I feel great formula.
4: Now, Chris, the Green Tea CR, let me get this straight. It provides about 3 cups worth of green tea in each 2-capsule serving. Plus, you get the antioxidant equivalent of several servings of fruits and vegetables. Plus, you get the resveratrol and the joint comfort and brain function benefits of the curcumin. I mean, wow, all in one formula. In the last 2 minutes, talk to me about this shortcut to better health and why you want everyone listening to this program to call now for that complimentary bottle of Green Tea CR.
5: Okay. Fortunately, there's an immense body of science that has been growing steadily for the past 20 years, and it's really rich science now. We know that of the various plant-derived substances that exist, green tea extract, curcumin extract, and resveratrol extract are at the absolute top of the list of protective, vitality-enhancing, overall health-promoting compounds. There just isn't anything like these. They're in the green tea CR standing for curcumin and resveratrol, product in meaningful amounts. 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You're just plain going to feel better, kind of more fluid and in that flow of good health.
4: Sure.
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9: This is Solving Life's Next Chapter. I'm Lydia Wietzma, and I was lucky enough to be interviewed by Mark Durkin, our general manager of KKNT. 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
10: Welcome to Spotlight on Arizona. 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
9: Yes, that's correct.
10: Well, Lydia, say hello to our audience and tell them a little bit of your background.
9: So, well, thank you, Mark, for having me on your show. I have moved here about 32 years ago. I was in medical sales prior to real estate, and I kind of fell into real estate. I got my license. My husband and I were just going to, you know, do investments. And as soon as my doctors and their staff heard that I was a realtor, they started asking me to help them with different things. And I was so new to real estate 23 years ago that I'm like, oh, sure, I can do that. And it got so busy, that I had to pick a career, and I chose real estate because our kids were little at the time. And when I was in medical sales, I had three different states, so I was traveling a lot, and I was gone, not huge amounts, but enough to be gone. At least with real estate, if I'm out on a weekend, I'm still at home every single night, and that's kind of why I chose to go the real estate route.
10: Well, that makes a lot of sense, of course, and of course, you were with in the health field at that
9: yes.
10: point, and I would say you're still in the health field.
9: I am.
10: Just doing a different type of health
9: yes.
10: for people.
9: Yes.
10: So tell us now how you have transformed into your real estate business is really, and correct me if I'm wrong, geared towards seniors.
9: It is. Seniors were my big thing to begin with from day one. I've always worked with seniors. Even when I was going to college, I worked for a doctor and we had seniors as patients. So seniors are kind of my jam and I love working with seniors. I ended up getting certified as a senior real estate specialist, which means I have my SRES designation. And I got that mainly because a lot of my referrals were coming from independent, assisted, and memory care communities at the time, and they prefer working with a realtor that's had special training in the senior realm. So I got that designation first, and then I started working with more and more seniors as the years went on, and I had a few situations. I had one where one of my clients, we were selling her home to move her into an assisted living, and she passed away right in the middle of a transaction. And I freaked out a little bit, and I went to my broker, and I said, what do I do? We have a buyer, and now I have a deceased seller. So luckily, that one had a trust in place. The daughter from California was able to, we were able to move on. We had to, I think it delayed it maybe 3 to 5 days, but it went very smooth because she had all of her documentation in order.
10: Well, you know, a lot of people in the sales business say you should fake it till you make it, but that's not really the best strategy.
9: It's not
10: when it comes to somebody's largest investment, which typically their house is their largest investment.
9: Yes, that is very true. That is very true.
10: So you took the additional training and received those designations.
9: Yep. So I went and got certified in probate, and I went to attorneys and I said, I've got this new designation, and it was a fairly new designation, so they didn't even know what it was. And over the years, now I'm very in tune to what attorneys need, how to make things easier for families when they're going through the most challenging times of their life, basically.
10: And you have a book that you have authored. It's called Solving Life's Next Chapter, Powerful Answers to Your Probate and Property Questions. It's available on Amazon and also in a Kindle version. I read it over the weekend, and I really like it. It's an easy read, but there were some interesting statistics in it that you probably well know, but I'll share it with the audience.
9: Okay.
10: That fewer than 33% of Americans have completed a will or a trust.
9: Yep.
10: And of those that have completed something, 75% were wills, 19% were trusts, and 6% nominated a guardian for their younger children.
9: Mm-hmm.
10: Well, tell us probate. What does that stand for?
9: Okay.
10: And why is that important?
9: Yes. And that kind of goes with the statistics that you have here too. So probate is when, and I'm not an attorney. I just work with a lot of attorneys, but probate is when somebody has passed away without any kind of a trust and they have assets. Mainly it's real estate related, but it can be anything. It can be life insurance policies. It can be stocks, bonds, things like that. I got a call one time from a lady in Scottsdale who her father was living with her, so she didn't have a house to sell, but she had to go through probate because he had gotten one of his Social Security checks and then passed away later. And it was like $1,200 at like a major bank. And she said, oh, I'm just going to leave it there because it's not worth me fighting over getting $1,200 out of a bank. And I said, you can't just leave money in a bank. So I was able to get her, one of my attorneys, to give her a nominal fee just to get the funds, go through the probate process to get the funds out of the bank.
10: Now, here's a statistic that I've heard, which is there's a 100% mortality rate on this planet.
9: There is.
10: Right?
9: Death and taxes.
10: Yes,
9: yep.
10: Death and taxes. Yep. And you're sitting across from a senior. But it's a daunting process. Why do you think so many people, and is that the reason why it's so daunting and there's so lack of attention to this?
9: I think, and I will admit I am a senior as well. So I will say this. I think a lot of times part of it is just the fact that we always feel younger than what we are, right? And we always think, oh, I'll get to it. But the reality is we are all going to pass away at some point. And if we aren't prepared early enough, a lot of men pass away in their 50s and 60s from massive heart attacks. And women are starting to have that same issue. So if you don't have things in place, I will tell you, working with the families on the other end, they're not just dealing with the most challenging time, you know, selling a home or having to go through the probate process, but they also are grieving you as a loved one. So I see a lot of families making major decisions when they should be grieving and not making those major decisions, because some of them are not correct decisions.
10: Well, you know, I happen to believe what you're doing is a calling, and you're called to serve people.
9: Yes.
10: And let me remind the audience, we're talking with Lydia Wietsma, senior real estate specialist and certified senior and probate realtor and author. 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So, Lydia, a lot of people, I'm thinking they go on the website, they Google it, they're like, okay, I'll go to LegalZoom, get some documents, and complete this.
9: Yep.
10: Maybe that's the way to go.
9: Yeah.
10: What steps do you tell them to take?
9: So I am a big advocate of using attorneys, just because I see a lot of mistakes being made with those other types of situations. You can surely get a doc prep company to do it for you. I'll give you an example. Please. So in real estate, two ways to avoid probate is either put your house in a trust or do what's called a beneficiary deed. And a beneficiary deed is great. It's easy to do. Doc prep companies can put them together. It puts it in my name, from my name into, say, my daughter's name. And on the time of my death, it just automatically goes to my daughter without having to go through probate. But here's the problem that we have with beneficiary deeds. What if I end up with dementia and say my kids can't take care of me anymore because there's too many issues with my dementia getting worse and worse? To sell the home to put me in a memory care, they would have to go through probate, because the beneficiary deed is only good for when someone passes. So that's why I say it's good to get a trust put in place. Now, not everybody needs a trust, and that's why it's good to get that advice from an attorney. But a trust will have in it, they will have your powers of attorney, they will have your beneficiary deed, they will have a list of all the heirs that you want to send whatever, you know, the amounts that, say, you want to give this child this amount and that child that amount. I always recommend splitting it evenly, but, you know, everybody's got their own decisions that they have to make. But within the trust, it's got all of those documents in there, and that's why it's good to have a full-blown trust.
10: Yeah, you're exactly right with that, and I recall when my father passed away, mm-hmm. he had a trust.
9: Yes.
10: And it did stipulate the children, who yep. got what, yep. and we did split everything evenly, mm-hmm. although I felt like I deserved more. but it was an easier process.
9: Right.
10: But even that process was time-consuming and really, if I can use the word, it was intense.
9: Yes,
10: Because you're in a grieving period,
9: yeah.
10: and you're suffering a loss. And you have really developed in this book, and it's just a great book. It's an easy read, but there are ways to and methods and process to follow.
9: Yes.
10: And while I do agree, neither one of you are, we're not attorneys and we're not
9: right.
10: financial people. We do recommend that you contact those people and get them involved. This book is very helpful.
9: Yeah.
10: Tell me, I'm actually always interested in how you were called to work on seniors. You were in just the real estate business,
9: right?
10: But then you just had a passion for this, or did something else happen?
9: No, I actually had a passion for it. I you know, in real estate, most realtors, and I am the same way, we only get paid when we get a contract. And I

0: do electronic signatures and they don't do the quick things that most realtors want them to do. You have to go and actually meet with people. You actually have to have your paperwork in order. You have to actually have them sign an actual document and explain it to them, which we all should be doing anyway. But seniors take a little bit more hand-holding, and that's what I like about it, is I love being there with the seniors. And to be honest, I will tell you, I've sat across the table from a lot of seniors that I've heard the most amazing stories, and I would not get those stories if I wasn't doing what I'm doing with my seniors. You know, if it's just another contract, it's just another contract. But I love working with the families, and that's one way. My old broker used to call me the social worker of real estate, because I get people when they're at their most challenging times. You sit there and cry with the families, and you hear all the horror stories, or you hear the little family gossip that nobody knows about. And I take them from here to here in a 3 to 6 month period, and I try to fix them by the time I'm done with them, so that they're not so, you know, not so sad about the situation. I've had lots of situations. I had a gentleman in New York whose sister was the caregiver for his mother, and she passed away in the middle of the night before the mother did, and he didn't find this out for a few weeks later, because they were the mother lived with the sister, and the brother came out, because we had to deal with the house and a few other personal items. And he felt so guilty. He said, I should have called sooner. I should have known what was going on. And I said, you know, who would have thought that your 50-year-old sister would have passed away before your mother? You did not know that. And it was a sad situation. And his wife was a nurse. Mm-hmm. And she took me aside and she said, thank you for telling my husband that. Because she goes, I've been trying to tell him that. And she goes, he needed to hear it from somebody else. Because he had a lot of guilty feelings that he didn't, you know, he called and they didn't answer. So he waited a few days to a week. And then he called again, didn't hear from them. And it was a couple weeks down the road, and by then they were already passed away in the house, and they had to call the police and knock the door down, and it was a challenging situation.
1: I love what you said in this segment, because you talked about the from here to there is where you're trying to take people, and we use that around here at Salem Media quite a bit. Mm-hmm. It's called our servant leadership philosophy, and in between the here and there is what we call the pit of despair.
0: Yeah, yes.
1: This person would have been in the pit of despair.
0: Yes.
1: And they need somebody to lead them out of it. And,
0: and
1: so that's why when I said earlier it's a real calling.
0: It is.
1: And I also think of I've known a lot of real estate professionals over my career. And there's a complete difference between real estate professionals like yourself and those who got the license and go out and get a listing from their family and friends, and then they don't know what to do after that.
0: Yes.
1: You want
0: yes.
1: to be involved with the real estate pro.
0: Yes.
1: That is an essential part of what we do. 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
0: Yep.
1: 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So, Lydia, it's a real honor and pleasure for us to have you in today. In the book, you talk about choosing a probate attorney and what those five steps are. Can mm-hmm. you walk us through those?
0: So, I always like to tell people, you know, we have a lot of great attorneys here in the Valley, and I've worked with many of them out of state, too, for different reasons. We have a lot of winter visitors that come here and have a house here, and then they also have a house in another state. So, the probate courts are very good about, you know, making sure that you've got the right kind of attorney. I would say for attorneys, you want to make sure that you can interview as many as you want. And you want to make sure that it's someone that just specializes in estate planning and probate. Estate planning and probate attorneys also don't always do guardian and conservatorships. That's when someone's got maybe a memory issue or a diagnosis with dementia, and you don't have your documents in order. If you don't get them in order before the diagnosis, you'll have to go through what's called a

0: conservator guardianship, which is done at the court, probate courthouse, and it's where someone has to take over for you, your finances and your medical. And not all probate attorneys do conservator guardianships as well, so you need a specialty attorney for that. But you definitely want to make sure that it's someone that understands the process, that knows the family dynamics. And it's hard when you're just trying to interview people, but, you know, I have a handfuls of attorneys that I've interviewed myself so that I can refer to them, because I do want someone not just that knows what they're doing, but someone who's ethical as well. And most of the attorneys here in the Valley are. So, but you definitely want someone that specializes in that specific type of law.
1: Yeah, for sure.
0: So, yeah.
1: Share with us, if you don't mind, another story of your experience, another situation that you went through that you believe our listeners could also have been a part of or avoid.
0: Yes. So one situation was, I had a gentleman who was the caregiver for his wife, and this is in regards to conservator guardianships. We have, our senior population is aging, and we are starting to see, especially here in Arizona, a lot of dementia and memory issues. And so he was the caregiver for his wife, who not just had dementia, but she had some psychosis along with it, which can happen when you have dementia. And so he was the caregiver, and he ended up having a stroke. And the doctor said, you can no longer take care of your wife. So I was brought in by a geriatric care manager to help facilitate selling the home. But to sell the home, him and his wife were both on title for the home, and they had no paperwork in order. So we had to go through a conservator guardianship, which means somebody else had to manage her health and her finances. And so to go through that process, we had to find an attorney that specialized in that, which I refer to him a lot. And in that process, this is one reason why people want to get their documents in order. So in that process, the person is basically, the person with the dementia is getting their rights taken away, basically. And the courts take that extremely serious. So she gets her own attorney to make sure she's not being fraudulently taken advantage of. And then the person who's going to be in charge of that person also gets their own attorney. So they each get their own attorney, and then the courts will give them a investigator. And the investigator goes around and they'll talk to doctors and they'll check with neighbors. Does this person really, you know, have some memory issues? Or they'll look through documentation. Luckily, we didn't have to go through a huge amount because she already had been diagnosed with the disease and had a lot of doctor records on that. But they still had to go through that process for us to be able to sell the house. And so the courts do take that serious when they're taking somebody's rights away. And so we had a nephew out of state that took over for this gal because she didn't have any children. And so we were able to sell the house. And what we did with that situation, because she had to be moved into a specialty memory care, not just any memory care could take her because of her diagnosis. So her funds were going to be used up quicker than his funds. He had to move into an assisted living because he had a few issues after the stroke as well. So what they did, the courts, after we sold the house, the attorney split the funds in half, even though they weren't divorced. It was kind of like a divorce situation. And her funds ran out at about 2.5 years, and then they were able to put her on Arizona long-term care, which is a policy that you have to have a medical and financial situation hardship. And so they were, the attorneys were able to put her on that Arizona long-term care, and it took some pre-planning. So And then his funds didn't run out as quickly because he was just in a independent assisted, which is less expensive than, say, a memory care. Memory care is usually 24 hours, 7 days a week, and they have to have nurse and doctors on staff. So that's another reason why I try to educate families on, I do a lot of speaking engagements on, you know, making sure that families understand why they want to do this. So I think that that's probably one of the hardest cases, was trying to manage all of that. So, and I've had quite a few that are like that. And there's a few myths out there too that would be good to talk about.
1: Yeah, share those with us.
0: Yeah.
1: Please.
0: So people come here from other states will have what's called a will. And they say, well, we're taken care of, we have a will. Well, a will is just the written instructions. And anybody can get a will. Sometimes probate attorney or estate planning attorneys will offer that, but it doesn't eliminate you from going to probate. All it does is it shows the probate courts and the judge where you wanted everything to go. You still end up in court. So you're better off having the trust, because the trust has the will in it. So the written instructions are in there. The other myth is that people don't really realize is powers of attorney. Why is that so important? Well, powers of attorney are for when the person is alive. So you could have my power of attorney for me, and you could manage my decisions if I'm incapacitated. Either I've got a memory issue, or God forbid I get in my car and I go and I have a I get hit by someone and I'm in a coma. So but once that person passes, the powers of attorney go away and the trust takes over. And a lot of people think that the powers of attorney are for them to take over after their passing.
1: Well, I also, and what I love about the book is because you walk people through very straightforward, easy to read steps to do. But a lot of people think, well, mom and dad had a safety deposit box down at Chase Bank. They passed away. Let's go down to Chase Bank. Let's see what's in there for us.
0: Yep.
1: And the fact of the matter is the bank just doesn't let you walk in and
0: no,
1: open
0: they
1: up
0: don't.
1: Mom and dad's.
0: They don't. Yeah. You have to have the documentation to be able to go in there, and to also just so that a lot of times they'll freeze their bank accounts if they don't have the proper documentation, and bills still add up. So yeah, they definitely need to make sure that they take care of that.
1: Yeah. So bottom line of our whole discussion is do your homework.
0: Yes.
1: Do some pre-planning.
0: Yes.
1: Get this book, Solving Life's Next Chapter, Powerful Answers to Your Probate and Property Questions, available on Amazon and Kindle for a nominal fee. It's by our good friend Lydia Wietzma, who is really has a calling to help seniors and families. And Lydia, final words you want to tell our audience?
0: Just if they have any questions, they're welcome to call me. And I do have a show here on KKNT 960 The Patriot on Sundays from 3 to 3:30, and we talk all about this.
1: Well, I love that. Thank you so much. Great to have you in studio today, and thanks for all you do.
0: Thank you. So you've been listening to Solving Life's Next Chapter. This was my interview with Mark Durkin, the general manager of KKNT. If you do need to reach me, my number is 602-688-4310. Thanks for listening. We'll see you next week.
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1: Well, hello again. It's Mark Durkin, general manager of your favorite radio station. It's so great to have you today. And wow, we have a fabulous guest with us today in studio. I want to introduce you to Cheryl Scheidel. She is a retirement mortgage specialist with Barrett Financial. She's one of the best in the business. And of course, you can hear her show on this station. It's called the Is a Reverse Mortgage Right for You? Cheryl, welcome to the show.
14: Thank you so much,
1: Mark. Good to have you here. Before we get into details about reverse mortgage, tell us more about yourself or where are you from? Tell us all about yourself.
14: All right. Well, I'm actually a Phoenician. I'm from here.
1: Oh, I love that.
14: Yep. I went to St. Simon and Jude, went to Moon Valley and NAU for my degree in hotel and restaurant management.
1: I did read that you are a graduate, a lumberjack.
14: Yes, I'm a lumberjack.
1: Yes, exactly. I'm a Sun Devil. I graduated, went to Central High School.
14: Awesome. Another native.
1: So you're a lumberjack, yes. Which is great. And you grew up here in Phoenix.
14: Yes.
1: And you were born here in Phoenix?
14: Yes. His banner used to be Good Sam. So that's where I was born.
1: Oh,
14: yes.
1: Wow. Good Sam. That's great.
14: You haven't heard that name in a long time, right? Wow. But then I actually, so hotel and restaurant management. And then I found my way into the mortgage industry back in 2002. So I was actually in the market during the ups and downs, all the craziness. Yep. And then about 10 years ago, I had three reverse mortgages fall into my lap. And I was asked, do you do reverse mortgages? And I've been doing reverse mortgages ever since. And well, so
1: that's fantastic. Yeah. Now, you, of course, have then seen the explosive growth of the Valley.
14: Yes.
1: I'm reminded of my dad many years ago was telling my mom they were looking for a home. We grew up in Central Phoenix, right near Glendale and Central.
14: I know a lot of people there, yes.
1: My mom wanted to look at a house out in Gilbert, and my dad said to her, I wouldn't look out in Gilbert if I were you. The city will never get big enough to get out to Gilbert.
14: Wow, that's amazing. That's amazing.
1: And so she ultimately, they bought in South Mountain.
14: Oh, nice.
1: At the South Mountain Point, it was called at the time.
14: Exactly.
1: I'm not sure what it is. I've only been back for a year and a half.
14: Okay, okay.
1: I've traveled, and my radio career has taken me to different states, and then I was paroled from California, so I was able to come back to Arizona. But now you also do not just reverse mortgages here in the state of Arizona, but you're licensed for other states.
14: Yes, absolutely. So Barrett Financial is the company that I'm with, and we are licensed in all states except for New York, and then I'm personally licensed in Arizona, California, Oregon, Nevada, and Texas. And I believe in this product so much, my mom overheard me talking to a couple of clients on the phone. So she actually has a reverse mortgage as of 5 years ago. So I believe in this product so much that...
1: Yeah, and you mentioned earlier that three of them fell into your lap.
14: Yes.
1: So tell us the experience with those and then how this has all bloomed into
14: your career. Yes, absolutely. Yeah, so I said, absolutely. And then I walked into my manager's office and I'm like, hey, do we do reverse mortgages? Because I didn't even know what that was. And I was looking for a niche and then I found it. And I feel so blessed and I just love all my clients that I've worked with. So I did my first presentation. I had the mom, the 80-year-old mom sitting across from me at the kitchen table, the son, the daughter-in-law, and the daughter. My manager was on a speakerphone from New Jersey and we went over the proposal. The son said to me, we'll give you a call tomorrow. We'll have some questions. The next day, they called me back, and they said, all right, we got our questions answered. We want to start mom's loan, and then we, my wife and I, want to do this as well. So out of that first presentation, the son got it as well, and they ended up doing their loan also.
1: So because I'm not the brightest, because you went to NAU and I went to Arizona State. Tell me, why would somebody do a reverse mortgage? What is a reverse mortgage?
14: So a reverse mortgage helps a senior access the equity in their home. Think about it, you're living in your piggy bank. You're in your castle. You're in your piggy bank. You've been putting money into your house all these years. So this is a way to crack open the piggy bank to access the equity in the home. So that way you can enjoy your golden years. So people are using that money to age in place, in-home health care, replace the roof, use the house to take that master bathroom or bathtub, I should say, out of the master bathroom because you don't need that when you get older, right? They're taking their grandkids on memorable vacations. Why not do it while you're still here? Why let them get their money afterwards as an inheritance? Right. Why not enjoy it in your golden years with your grandkids and make memories? People are using it to, for senior memory care or assisted living. So think about a husband and wife, and maybe you have a healthy spouse and an unhealthy spouse, and one has to go into memory care. You can use the house to pay for that memory care. And so that way you can leave money under management. So financial advisors love working with us because we're helping them keep their money under management and using the house to pay for these types of items.
1: Yeah, you use the term age in place. I thought that's very interesting to me.
14: Yeah, because people want to stay in their home. So age in place, so using in-home health care. So people can also use the money to pay for in-home healthcare services. Like my mom, she doesn't want to go into assisted living until she has to. Mm-hmm. And I don't think she wants to live with me. So, you know, so age in place. So age in your home, get in-home healthcare if you need to. So somebody who, let's say, is getting 20 hours a week with somebody, they could use the money out of their house to get 40 hours a week or 7 days a week care if they need to. So age in place would mean someone staying in their home, and then as opposed to going into assisted living.
1: I always think of many of my guests as a divine appointment. And this topic and this subject and having a professional like yourself here really strikes me as a divine appointment for people who are hearing this message. And I want to remind them we're talking to Cheryl Scheidel, who is a retirement mortgage specialist. And the way to contact Cheryl is by phone, 480-817-4324. We're going to say that number a few more times, but 480-817-4324. Cheryl, what are the specific eligibility requirements for a reverse mortgage in Arizona, and how do people qualify for that?
14: Well, so at least one person has to be 62 in the household. So that first example I just gave you, the wife was 64, the husband was 58. So they qualify because one person was 62 in the household, but we based the loan dollar amount, the principal limit is what it's called, off of the younger of the two spouse. So what happens is we go off the appraised value, and then the youngest spouse in the household, and then we calculate, there's a formula, and then we calculate and we can get a loan to value. A principal limit, which is the loan, it's a low loan to value. So it's not going to be 80%. It's going to be more between 35 and 43% loan to value. So someone can have a house that's free and clear, or someone could have a loan that we're going to pay off. So your house does not need to be free and clear. So what happens is you have to be at least 62 years of age. And then as long as the numbers work, we can either pay off your existing loan, and that means you have no more monthly mortgage payments. And that's the big thing, is this is cash flow to people. So people are getting rid of that $1,200 mortgage payment, $2,000 mortgage payment. And it allows you to, just have that freedom. So as far as qualifications, we do a 2-year look back to make sure you've been paying your property taxes and homeowners insurance and HOA on time. But we don't go based off of credit score. I've had people who have, 800 plus credit scores, and I have people in the 500s. I had somebody, here's a story if you don't mind me telling.
1: No,
14: I had a veteran that he was on the auction block. I mean, he was going to lose his house in 10 days. And so, his credit wasn't looking good, but we were able to help him find an investor. He lived in Arcadia. He sold his home. He paid off the bank. We dumped the net proceeds from the sale of that Arcadia house into his new home. And so he actually purchased a home with a reverse mortgage, and then he didn't have any mortgage payments. But because he had some credit issues, we actually built an account for him. So that way, we would take care of paying the property taxes and homeowners insurance for him, because we always want to make sure those are paid for, because we don't want to have a tax lien situation. And God forbid, if the house burns down, we want to be able to rebuild it. So, yeah. So I feel so lucky that I've met him and we were able to help him.
1: Do you find, based off of what you just said, that quite a few veterans, because we have a lot of veterans in the Valley, that a lot of veterans take advantage of this?
14: Yes, I've helped a few, and he's referred a few to me as well. Mm-hmm. Yes.
1: You mentioned about the house does not need to be free and clear.
14: Correct.
1: And I wanted to reinforce that, because I think people might think, I have to.
14: Yes. Right. And there's going to be times where maybe the numbers don't work out. The whole goal is to make sure that we pay off the loan and you don't have a mortgage payment. And sometimes you'll have additional funds available to you that if we pay off a loan and then you have a line of credit. Like I just helped a lady. Unfortunately, she was in a rehab home because she was just had a stroke. So we were doing her reverse mortgage. She only had to pay off like $25,000 to Bank of America, but then she had a line of credit of $100,000. So with that $100,000, she's going to stay at home and hire in-home health services to assist her. Now, just so people understand, there are people out there that like to spend money. And so that $100,000, we're only going to give her access to 60% of that. And then 12 months later, she gets access to the remaining 40%.
1: Interesting.
14: Yes. And there's a growth rate attached to that money that they can't use for those 12 months. So that $40,000, it's growing for her. So, it's just, pretty much it's based off whatever their rate is, and then we add to that. So
1: we are talking with Cheryl Scheidel, who is one of the most prominent reverse mortgage specialists in the Valley. And you can reach her at 480-817-4324. She also has a program on KKNT Sundays at 3:30 p.m. where you can get more information. But you'll want to reach out to Cheryl Scheidel at 480-817-4324. Cheryl, how do property taxes, homeowners insurance, and HOA fees affect a reverse mortgage?
14: Well, like I said, we do a two-year look back. So once they do get the reverse mortgage, then we need to make sure that they make those, they are responsible for their property taxes, their homeowners insurance, and HOA if they have one. And I had one client who was just always a little confused about that. And I said, Dale, I'm going to call you in October and March and making sure you're paying your property taxes, because we want to make sure that they pay those on time, because we don't want them to go into a tax lien situation. I also was just thinking about, because I don't even know if you know about this. Can I bring up a different product that
1: you
14: we
1: You bring
14: have?
1: Up whatever you like. We're enjoying talking.
14: Okay, good. So I mentioned that you can purchase a home with a reverse mortgage and not have mortgage payments. What I also want us to let everyone know is that we also have a second reverse mortgage product. A second reverse mortgage product where you wouldn't have to pay a mortgage payment. And it can go behind your 30-year fix that you currently own right now, maybe, in a very low interest rate. So I had a gentleman come to me. He had a first and a second on his house that he was making monthly mortgage payments. He was going to keep his first in place because he had a low interest rate. The second mortgage was about $110,000, and he was making a $700 payment. And he was just like, oh, my gosh, I can't do this. And so we were going to pay off that second mortgage. He wouldn't have to make that mortgage payment. And then he also had $80,000 to use however he wished. So that is a new product that's been out there a short time that we can also do for people.
1: Well, that sounds fantastic. So what are the payout options? Lump sum, monthly, line of credit, combo?
14: Yes.
1: You deal with a lot of different financial situations.
14: Yes. Yep. So, that's exactly what it sounds like. So you can have a line of credit. So if we're paying off your loan or, your house is free and clear, you can take up to that 60% that's allowed at closing and as a lump sum. You can make it a combination. So you could, I had a gentleman refinance and he's like, I want to go hunting after we close. And I'm like, okay. He goes, I want to go camping. So he took $5,000 out. Now, let's say he had $60,000. He took $5,000 out, and then he said, put $500 a month in my bank account as every month until it runs out. So you can do a combination of the two. And then there's tenure, which means that we calculate what your life expectancy is from actuary charts. And then we look at what you have in equity in the home. And then we say, okay, from now until you pass away or move out, then you can have this much money every day or every month dumped into your checking account.
1: Do you find, and I don't have any scripted questions really, but this one comes to mind, and I apologize. I don't mean it to sound negative at all, but do you find people to be rather skeptical about whether a reverse mortgage works, or is it now considered an acceptable product that's on the marketplace? Because I think I kind of recall over the years there was some skepticism to it.
14: Absolutely. Yeah, there's both. So that's why I'm out there educating. I love, and that, you know, I'm available for speaking engagements also. I've spoken at Kiwanis. I have somebody asking me to speak at a Rotary Club, but I spoke at senior center, so I'm happy to do that. But yes, that we've had a negative connotation, reverse mortgages, and so that's why they came up with HECM, which means home equity conversion mortgage. They were trying to get rid of that negative connotation. But because people weren't educated, they're like, oh my gosh, the bank owns my house. The bank took my house away. Well, I had a realtor in California, and he said to me, I don't like them. And I said, why? And I said, tell me why. And he's like, my neighbor lost her house. And I said, tell me more. He goes, well, she did like to gamble. I said, well, then maybe she wasn't paying her property taxes and her homeowner's insurance, and she lost her house. But that realtor, he's like, okay, I'm going to let you talk to one of my friends. So I did a reverse mortgage for his friend. Then he gave me a client of his to do a reverse purchase. 9 months later, he was doing his own reverse mortgage. So once people get educated and just learn, that's the thing. The adult kids come to me. They're like, what's the catch? This is awesome. What's the catch? I'm like, the catch is that maybe your inheritance isn't going to be X number of dollars. It might be a little less because mom and dad are enjoying their golden years. And to that point, I want to bring up the way this works is once it's no longer their primary residence, then that's when we have to do something with a loan. So let's say that they've aged in place and they've passed away at their house. Then the beneficiaries have two options. They can either refinance the house into their own name, or they have up to 12 months to grieve, to purge, and get the house ready for sale. Now, if we're in a market like we are today, then the value is here and the loan is here. We pay off the bank, the reverse mortgage with the accrued interest. They pay the realtor fees and closing costs and whatever is left over they get. But if we have another 2008, God forbid, then if the house is upside down, the beneficiaries do not pay more than what the house is worth. So if the loan is more than the value of the house, it's a non-recourse loan and the mortgage insurance picks up the deficit. The beneficiaries don't. So that's why it's an expensive loan. So to go back, circle around to your question, well, that's one of the big things is that's an expensive loan because there is a one-time line item at closing for mortgage insurance.
1: Oh, interesting.
14: Yes.
1: Very. Now, you know, that's one of the things you touched on is the current market versus we never know where it's going to be. And we try to design our show as an evergreen that we can play it as many times as we want.
14: Right.
1: But what kind of a market are we in, if we can answer that question?
14: I don't know how you want me to answer that question.
1: I'm not even sure.
14: I just know that.
1: But our listeners, they're living day to day life like you and I are. Mm-hmm. And,
14: well, we're all hoping rates are going to go down by the end of the year, right?
1: But we've been hoping for a couple of years now because I know
14: my crystal ball's not telling me anything different.
1: Well, we use an eight ball around
14: right,
1: here.
14: Right. Okay.
1: Ask again later. Comes up most
14: right.
1: often.
14: Well, so I mean, I really can't predict, but. You know, I do listen to the Cromford Report and all the different things, but, you know, I give out a amortization schedule with the proposals that I do for people, and we use a very conservative number for appreciation of 4%. And we had double digits for appreciation. So when I'm showing people their numbers, I'm like saying, well, when it comes time to sell your house, if you don't pass away, but you sell your house instead, this is what your loan balance could be in 10 years, and this is what your property value could be in 10 years, and this is what you still have in equity. And once they see what their house still has in equity, they're like, okay, there's my money. Mm-hmm. So, you know, I just can't answer that question about the market, but.
1: No, that's fair. I thought you answered it really quite well, actually.
14: Okay, good.
1: We're talking with Cheryl Scheidel. She's retirement mortgage specialist with Barrett Financial. You can reach her at 480-817-4324. That's 480-817-4324. She's licensed in all states but New York. And she's just terrific at what she does. How does the reverse mortgage impact the heirs? Because the kids, anybody who might be in the will, how does it impact them? And I probably should have a qualifier. We're just having a conversation today. I'm not giving you advice on what to do. Cheryl's not either. She's educating. And so we want you to know that for a fact.
14: I mean, like I said, the impact is, you know, maybe, you know, I never like to say dollar amounts, but maybe if their inheritance is X number of dollars and mom and dad have used some of the money out of their house, then when they go to sell the house, they're just not going to make as much. But I mean, there's really, it's very minimal. I mean, and half the time the beneficiaries or the adult children are saying to me, well, we have our own retirement program, so this will just be gravy, whatever we get from mom and dad. I'm like, good for you. I also tell my borrowers, my clients, to put my information in with their important paperwork, because when the time comes, I will also assist their beneficiaries with what to do after they pass on. So I just actually saw some past clients from 10 years ago. So I stay in touch with my people, and I just tell them as we're going through the process, I'm like, listen, we're going to be friends for life. And they're like, okay, awesome. Yeah. So
1: do you find, for yourself personally, that this seems like a spiritual mission?
14: That, oh, that absolutely. To. Yes, absolutely.
1: Tell us more about how you, I know you got into it, and three of them fell into your lap, and you went for it. But over the years now, you must have great stories of how you've helped people.
14: I do. And I'm going to share this one, because this is pretty huge.
1: A great sense of accomplishment.
14: Yes, yes. Well, I was always looking for my niche, and then I finally came into it. And I just feel I'm helping. You know, the seniors are just so wonderful to work with, and I just feel like I'm giving back to my community, and I feel very blessed that I have found this. I get so close to my families. They're like a second family to me. I had a client that came to me. We helped her out. That I had to deal with her CPA. The CPA is like, well, I want to do this. And then it went on to her sister-in-law, and then it went on to her sister. Her sister, when I went over to her house, she didn't even sit up for me out of her lazy boy. She's like, you're here to sell me something. And I said, no, I'm here to educate you. By the time we were done, she was sitting at the kitchen table giving me a hug goodbye. And her daughter's like, I'm getting the chills just talking about this story every time. Daughter's like, I've never seen a transformation like this. Well, she's since passed away, and I sat on the front row of the funeral. And mm-hmm. So that's how close I get to the families. And now that daughter lives in that home. She refinanced it into her name. And now I've met her daughter, the granddaughter. And then we were just all out. They asked me out for a happy hour just like a month ago. And so I just feel like I found my calling to just really help the seniors. I help somebody qualify on $800 a month in Social Security. I helped her stay in her home. So that's what it is for me.
1: It's just helping people stay in their home.
14: I mean, yeah.
1: That is a calling.
14: Yes.
1: And what an honor to have you on the show today and get an opportunity to speak with you. Let me just remind our great audience, this is Cheryl Scheidel, retirement mortgage specialist with Barrett Financial. The phone number is 480-817-4324. 480-817-4324. I'm confident you've been as delighted as I have been to get to know her a little bit more. She does have Cheryl has a show on KKNT Sundays at 3:30 p.m. It's called the Is a Reverse Mortgage Right for You? I don't, of course, know the answer to that, but I love the fact that she wants to educate and help people. It comes through, it screams through the microphone at me.
14: Thank you.
1: Closing comments you'd like to say to our audience today?
14: Well, just, you know, we have the podcast on the internet with your website. Yeah. So I encourage people to go back and listen to some of the educations. I've done the myths, the basics on reverse, you know, how to buy a house. I had a lady's like, well, I don't have to make a mortgage payment. I'm going to give it to my financial advisor. So this is a wealth building tool. And so I just encourage them to go back and listen to past episodes. I had Lynn Sue Flood from Hospice of the Valley in here. I've got some special guests coming up that you might maybe see in here. And so, yeah, I just encourage them to go and listen to some past episodes.
1: Fantastic. Thank you so much for joining us today. It was great.
14: Thank you for having me.
1: Even if you are a lumberjack.
14: All right, Sun Devil.
1: There you go. Thank you.

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1: 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Seasonal adjusted charts show that over the last 30 years, metal spot prices are at some of the lowest points for the year during the last week of June through the first week of July. From now until the end of July, we will see some of the lowest spot prices for the year, with gold hovering around $4,000 an ounce and possibly a bit lower, while silver will linger near $60 an ounce, even possibly dipping into the $50 per ounce range before moving upward again. Now is a great time to enter the market or add to your current positions if you already own some precious metals. 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
7: News this hour from Town Hall. I'm John Scott. The mood was festive not only in the nation's capital, but across the country. Correspondent Donna Warder reports on some of the America 250 celebrations.
8: Dozens of people in Philadelphia gathered at a park outside the building where the U.S. Constitution was signed to bury a time capsule celebrating America's 250th birthday. Philadelphia Mayor Sherelle Parker said in the future they'll remember this moment.
9: I want to hear you all say one Philly,
10: one Philly.
9: A United City,
10: a United City.
9: One America.
8: Other events, President Donald Trump speaking on the National Mall in Washington before fireworks, fireworks over Navy Pier in Chicago and in New York City, and tall ships parading past the Statue of Liberty. I'm Donna Warder.
7: The Trump administration will not seek new bids to repair the Lincoln Memorial reflecting pool. That's according to Interior Secretary Doug Burgum. Burgum says he's sure that vandals caused the damage to the century-old reflecting pool. He described multiple cuts to the pool's line that added up to 350 feet. He also said the pool will have to be at least partially drained in the coming week to finish the repairs. As our nation swings into its 250th birthday this weekend, there's plenty to celebrate, but a new warning is taking shape around the Supreme Court. Correspondent Bill Alexander with the update.
11: With no constitutional number of justices, Congress can set the court size. And Democrats are once again talking about packing it. Senate hopeful Graham Platner of Maine calls for ending lifetime appointments, while former presidential nominee Kamala Harris has floated Supreme Court reform, including expanding the court. Legal experts say the idea has failed for a reason and warn that if one side changes the rules, the next may do the same. I'm Bill Alexander.
7: More on these stories from townhall.com.
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19: Four and a half years since the start of the Ukrainian war. So what's happening now? Let's talk about it with Val Lyndon Cini on Steve Brown, etc.
20: He's an old white guy, an author, broadcaster, and seminary professor who's sick of religion. And he's brought friends. Please welcome Steve Brown, etc.
19: Hey, we're so glad you're here. We recognize the gift you're giving of time to us. Please recognize that we're giving you a gift, too. So this is a mutual giving program. In case you're wondering, I'm Steve, the aforementioned old white guy. Matthew Porter is our executive producer, and he's here. Matthew, lately you've been trying intermittent fasting?
21: Yes, intermittently.
22: Between lunch and dinner.
21: Yeah, once a month, religiously.
19: Our producer, Jeremy's in the little glass booth. I don't want to say Jeremy feels overwhelmed, but his new hobby is rocking back and forth and staring off into the distance.
23: I don't know if that's a new hobby. Call that Tuesday.
19: And our one-man IT department, John Myers, is in the tech bunker. John didn't blow off any fingers with 4th of July fireworks, so that's a win, right?
21: Yeah.
19: And Dr. George Bingham is the president of Key Life. George says it's so hot, the Mormons had started loosening their ties. And Kathy Wyatt is the soft feminine side of the program. Kathy grew up in Connecticut, so it makes sense that she ended up at Key Life. It's about the same population.
24: Oh, my.
19: Hey, guys, you're gonna love this program because it's a catch-up program. We have interviewed Valentin Cini before about his book. If George will pass it to me, I'll hold it up. It's called Serving God Under Siege, How War Transformed a Ukrainian Community. And I hold it in my nicotine-stained fingers. But that's been a while ago. And as the war in Iran heats up and goes back and forth and back and forth and back and forth and back and forth, the Ukraine kind of has been put on the back burner in this country. And things are still happening there, and they're still scary. So we thought we would...
24: It's the microphone. Yeah.
19: We thought we would talk to Valentin again. And by the way, Luba, his wife, is here, and she adds a lot of depth and beauty to this interview. Valentin holds a master's degree in theology and history and a doctorate in theology. Since 2006, he's been the president of the Christian Institute and Evangelical Seminary in Ukraine. Valentin is also the author of the book I mentioned to you, Serving God Under Siege, How War Transformed a Ukrainian Community. You guys, it's good to have you with us again. I'm glad to see you're healthy. I'm glad that a bomb hasn't fallen on your house yet. I'm glad that you're still faithful. I'm glad that you're still teaching the truth. But what is happening? Is the war over and everything is fine, or what?
1: No, war війна продовжується дуже сильно.
2: The war is going on.
1: В тому районі, де ми зараз живемо, в Києві, десь місяць тому був великий обстріл і був зруйнований будинок, і 20 людей загинуло.
2: In the area where we live, in Kyiv, house was ruined by a missile and 24 people were killed.
19: Mm.
1: Yeah.
19: Oh man. So it's still really bad.
1: Yes. Usually Russian destroyed different part of Kyiv, and maybe you hear because maybe 5-7 days ago Russian destroyed one of the oldest Orthodox church in our country. Destroyed in Kyiv. It's part of this historical area, Lavra, Kyiv Lavra, and this is destroyed maybe 1 week ago. Because this war not finished, it's going on, and this is hard because if Christians not strong in God, relation with God, some people lose the faith. If talk about our family, I'm not remember until before, but our son-in-law

0: Мы все одно думаем о том, где мы находимся через нашу миссию.
1: Because as a minister, I always think about where I am, and I think through my mission.
0: И моя миссия покликана в том, чтобы подготовить служителей до церкви.
1: And my mission is preparing new leaders for churches.
0: И тому я повинен залишатися зараз там, де знаходжусь.
1: That's why I am supposed to be where I am now.
2: I'm not surprised. That's what I expected you would do, and would be very surprised if you did run, because that's not a part of your nature. How is the church doing? How are Christians doing? Are they remaining faithful?
0: Більшість церков залишаються вірними Богу.
1: The majority of churches, they have a lot of people, maybe a lot of new people coming to the churches, and they stay faithful.
0: Но дуже велика міграція з января по зараз цього року. 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
1: And in this period from January till now, a lot of people have left Ukraine.
0: And this is really huge challenge for our community, for
2: I can imagine that's difficult. Do you see any lessening, or do you see an end to this? Do you feel that someday it's going to, like, soon come to an end, or you're stuck with this forever?
1: Кончиться ли это когда-то в ближайшее время, или вы навсегда в этом застряли?
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1: On the other hand, I do understand the words that Jesus said.
0: Він сказав, що будете жити в світі, будете мати скорботи.
1: He said that you will live in this world and you will have grief.
0: І ми розуміємо, скорботи – це не хтось буде з вас мати скорботи, а ми, як люди, будемо всі мати скорботи.
1: And it doesn't mean that some of you will be grieving, you know, all of us will have this grief in our lives.
0: Тому коли зараз живеш в такому світі, ти розумієш, що скорботи – це часть нашого повсякденного життя.
1: And this is something that we have in our everyday life.
0: Звісно, нам хотілося б, щоб не було скорботи.
1: Of course, we would rather not have these challenges in our life.
0: Но це частина життя.
1: But it's a part of life.
0: І ще одна річ, яку зараз під час війни більше розумію.
1: One more thing that I understand, that I've come to understand during this war.
0: Що одна із ім'я Христа – це муж скорботи.
1: That one of the names that Jesus has is a man of grief. Sorrow.
0: І ми можемо бути співробітниками в цьому служінні Христа.
1: And when we can be co-workers with Jesus in his ministry.
0: Якщо ми розуміємо силу його воскресіння.
1: We understand the strength of his resurrection.
2: Oh man. I'll tell you, I can't tell you how much I admire you. I hope, and you know, we're in a relatively safe place. We got a lot of bad politicians, but so far they don't have guns. I would hope that if I were in your situation, I would do and say exactly what you're doing and you're saying. You, I admire you much. I pray for you. I'm so thankful for the witness that you're making in a very dark situation. Hey guys, we're going to take a break, but we're going to come back and we're going to find out some more about Ukraine, about Russia, about what's happening. And if you go anywhere, you're crazy.
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2: As Americans, we celebrate all the things that make us different. So what is the thing that connects us? The thing that makes us Americans? It's simple. It's our shared belief that we are Americans. We the people of the United States, in order to form a more perfect union, establish justice, ensure domestic tranquility, provide for the common defense, promote the general welfare, and secure the blessings of liberty to ourselves and our posterity, do ordain and establish this Constitution for the United States of America. That belief that we each can be who we are and live the life we dream, in harmony with one another, in our system, written in the words of the Constitution. Know your Constitution. It's who you are. It's who we are.
3: Unity. It's an American thing. From AmericanThing.org.
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0: Hey, thanks for joining us. We're talking to Valentin Cini, who is the president of an evangelical seminary in Ukraine and has a unique perspective on what's going on in Ukraine. And if you think of it, you pray for these guys. You pray for Luba, too. This is not an easy place to serve, and they're not leaving. They know that Jesus said to expect this, and they expected it, and they're standing strong, and their witness is strong. So if you think of it, say a prayer for them.
1: Linton, and reading through some of your recent writings, you know, you've noted that the apostles gave kind of special attention to immigrants and people who have been displaced, specifically First Peter. In the ordeal that you guys have gone through in the last 4.5 some odd years, has that changed the way that you look at some scripture? Maybe not your interpretation, but you kind of see it through new eyes?
2: During this war, I started looking at some passages of scripture in a different way.
3: Тому що деякі тексти багато разів читав.
2: I've read several times the same passages.
3: І потім дивишся під час війни, ти по іншому розумієш.
2: And when, since the war started, I saw a different meaning in these passages.
3: Наприклад, коли ми читаємо текст із Матвія 7 розділ.
2: For example, when we read from Matthew chapter 7,
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2: And it talks about two builders building a house.
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2: And we know that the main topic is that we need to build our house on a solid rock, on Jesus.
3: Да, но друга тема для мене зараз вийшла, що
2: There is yet another topic that I found for myself in this passage.
3: Що кожен із нас штовхується з штормом.
2: A lot of us, or all of us, sometimes face the storm.
3: Да, і Стів сказав, що там у нас в Америці немає проблем.
2: Steve said there are no problems in America.
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2: But although we don't see God he's not visible in the book of Esther or he yeah. is working through the hands of people.
3: Да, і це мене дуже сильно підтримує.
2: This is what supports me a lot.
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2: If we talk about immigration, we can also continue talking about this topic after the break probably.
3: Oh, I don't know. Or enough time about this topic?
4: Sure. I think continue with immigration, yeah.
3: Якщо роздумувати про міграцію, я би хотів сказати на два блока таких.
2: If we talk about migration, I would separate one topic into two.
3: З одного боку, Біблія вчить нас про те, що потрібно приймати людей.
2: On the one hand, the Bible teaches us that we need to accept people.
3: З іншого боку, ми бачимо, що коли ми приймаємо інших людей, це може вплинути на те, що наша культура змінюється, наша віра змінюється.
2: On the other hand, when we accept people, it means that we will our culture will change and our
3: belief.
2: Our beliefs will change.
3: And for me, it's very important to understand balance between hospitality, because Bible teach a lot about hospitality, and Bible teach a lot about important to accept different people with different tradition. But if see same Bible, and for me this is now a theological questions. Everyone remember story about Solomon or different story how people who start use tradition of different nation lose the faith and lose national identity. And because this, if talk about migration, very, very important understand balance between hospitality and our faith, our language, and our tradition. This is what I understand about migration in this time, because people, Ukrainians, churches pray a lot about our brothers and sisters in different country to be saved. And in the other hands, for us with connection with different nation, very important for Ukrainians in different country understand how will be Ukrainians after migration. And the same for для стран, які нас приймають.
2: For the countries that accept Ukrainians.
3: Як будувати ці відносини?
2: How to build these relations.
0: Mm-hmm. That is so wise and balanced and biblical. You guys pulled me away. And you're right, we have our stuff too, everybody does. But nobody's shooting at me. And different than you, I carry a gun, so I would shoot back. Especially if it was random, if they did it because I was a Christian. I might still shoot back, but I would repent after I did. I just want you to know. We're talking to Valentin Sini, and Luba is such a asset. We're glad she's a lot better looking than he is too, so not bad. Don't go anywhere.
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3: 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From now until the end of July, we will see some of the lowest spot prices for the year, with gold hovering around $4,000 an ounce and possibly a bit lower, while silver will linger near $60 an ounce, even possibly dipping into the $50 per ounce range before moving upward again. 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
0: Hey, we're talking with Ellen and Sini, and with Luba, too, who's helping sometimes with the translation. If you want to keep up with Valentin's work, open a Chrome browser, then go to, write this down, tci.org.ua/. That's tci.org.ua/, and then right-click and choose Translate to English. You got this. And you can find him on Facebook, Valentin Sini. That's Valentin, period, dot, Siniy.
9: Valentin, we were talking some about immigration and the experience with that, and the challenges with that, the concerns. You've learned a lot about, comparing or understanding when the Bible deals with things like immigration and sojourners and those kind of things, the context of that or the situation. versus the situation that you're seeing there. Can you talk some about that, how they compare?
10: Yeah, thank you for these questions. And by the way, if talk before, TCI have Americans from Profit. 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But if you talk about migration and compare migration in Bible and compare modern migration, like Ukrainian migration, I see a couple difference. First, в Библии мы бачимо більше це колективні міграції, коли група людей.
11: In the Bible we see like group migrations.
10: Це частіше чи більше?
11: It happens more often.
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11: And when we talk about individual migration, it's probably when we talk about Joseph.
10: Під час війни, коли Росія напала на Україну, то більшість людей, які наші втікали від війни, це була або дуже маленькі сім'ї, або індивідуальна міграція.
11: When the war started and people started moving out of the country, it was a family migration.
10: Или індивідуальна.
11: Or individual migration.
10: І це, мабуть, одне з відмінностей.
11: It's probably one of the differences.
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11: And it's because the Bible was written at the time when the culture itself was collective. And modern culture is more individual.
10: Також ми, коли розглядаємо міграцію в Біблію, ми бачимо більшість випадків, це коли чоловік очолював міграцію.
11: And in the Bible we find that a man, there would be a man leading migration
10: group. 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
11: Two cases were different, though it's a case of Naomi and Ruth.
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11: In Ukraine, when this migration due to the war started, the majority of men went to serve in the army.
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11: And the majority of migrants were women and children.
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11: And because the fact that economy changed and
10: education
11: changed,
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11: the women that left Ukraine,
10: могли знайти роботу і працювати.
11: Could find jobs and work in the countries where they moved to.
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11: And another thing that is different with Ukrainian migrants is that our people, when they migrate, they try to find an official status.
10: Що, мабуть, не було в попередніх міграціях.
11: Which probably never happened in the previous migrations.
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11: Even when we talk about the previous migrations in Europe, people, when they migrated, they didn't pay attention to the
10: офіційний статус.
11: Official status.
10: Многі народи абсолютно нормально, щоб бути неофіційними в країні.
11: A lot of people
10: from different countries, sometimes it's absolutely okay, didn't have official status in country. For our nation, it's very important to have official and this is the difference between modern Ukrainian migration and previous migration.
9: That's helpful. It will help understand what's going on. We got more of this coming up. These are our heroes, both of them. They stay when a lot of people are immigrating out to get to safety. These people aren't even thinking about it. So be sure and pray for them.
0: Guys, there's more of this, but it's very hard work, so we have to rest up. But like Jesus, we're coming back.
12: Hello, this is Pastor Jerry Q. Perry's again, and I'd like to take a moment to ask you to pray for and give to Key Life. 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Thank you.
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0: thanks for spending time with us here. By the way, if you haven't signed up for a free weekly email, emphasis on free, so don't complain. It's good. And it'll be your taste if you don't like it. Something's wrong with your taste. But anyway, it's free.
1: We've gone too far.
0: We'll
1: do that one next week.
0: Anyway, go to keylife.org/subscribe to try it today.
2: Now you got everybody wondering what's on for next week.
0: I went the wrong direction and I couldn't get it.
2: It's a great way to get people to come back. Or then again, maybe not. You guys, I wanted to ask you, we heard about the loss of the library, like 30,000 volumes. I mean, that's just, I can't even comprehend that. And then there was also, the story about, I wanted to know, as it relates to that, how do you go about, in the situation where you are, how do you go about trying to replace that? I mean, do you like go out and do fundraising, or do you write letters and say, books?
0: You use Google.
2: Yeah. Well, obviously those, you need to replace those, but also there was a story about the soldiers and telling people to step on the Bibles and that kind of thing. So it's kind of like a twofold question.
3: Коли думати про те, що трапилось з бібліотекою, це для мене просто якесь божє кінзуки, тому що Бог іноді склює все зломані частини.
4: When I think about our library, it reminds me of this Japanese technique when broken pieces of a thing are glued together.
3: It's named kinzuki.
4: It's called kinzuki.
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4: Because a lot of people heard about our story with the library and they started helping us.
3: Спочатку це був Lincoln Christian університет, який передав нам там чуть менше 30 тисяч книжок.
4: First it was Lincoln Christian University that that started helping us first, and they donated a little bit less than 30,000 books.
3: І потім було yes.
2: Wow.
3: And потім декілька організацій, які допомогли нам переслати ці книжки.
4: There were a couple more organizations that got together in order to help us ship the books.
3: It's Theological Books Network, Scholar Leaders, and a couple churches, one church. It's like small union, Baptist Union, Valley View from California, and one church in Illinois together send this book for us. And of course, already the Scientological Books Network helped a lot in this area. And one more organization, it's an organization work with architect and engineering. EMI organization make architect design for first floor, the building TCI now used. Send the people who volunteer visit us, make a draw of and design of this first floor, and help us in this project. And after this, Ukrainians, people from different churches, help this rebuild this first floor. And many American churches support us to have money to buy this material for rebuild this first floor. And in August last year, three librarians visit us, one lady from Austria and two ex-couple from Texas visit us to catalogize these books.
4: Catalog.
3: And in June of this year, five people visit us. It's a couple from Washington State, same couple from Texas, and a lady from Austria, visit us and help cataloging this library again. Now it's approximately 12,000 books it's cataloging from this less than 30,000. And one more group will be in August. A three librarian will be work again. And now TCI think about people who are interested visit us. It's possible only in summertime to finish this cataloging. And this is really interesting because librarian working with us for cataloging, people from architect and design help us in this first floor. Some organization help to send books. It's miracle how God use different people with different gift. И это мне нагадывает один текст Библии.
4: And this reminds me of a text from the Bible.
3: Я нещодавно перечитував цей текст, коли апостол Павло каже, що ми різні члени.
4: And I just recently read this text, and it's where Paul says that we are different members of the body.
3: Це він пише церкві в Коринфі.
4: And he writes a letter to the church in Corinth.
3: І там Павло каже, що ті члени, які найнеблаговідніші, ми більше закриваємо.
4: He says that there are some parts of the body that we cover, they are not so meaningful.
3: І ми їх більше захищаємо.
4: And we protect them.
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4: And I read this text some time ago and just recently, and I heard this question from the Holy Spirit.
3: Які тобі члени потрібні?
4: Which parts of the body do you need?
3: Я зазвичай кажу, мені треба, щоб пастор зі мною спілкувався.
4: And I say, I want the pastor talk to me.
3: Я дуже хотів би з успішними бізнесменами дружити.
4: I want to be friends with a successful businessman.
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4: And the Holy Spirit gave me this answer.
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4: For your life you need those
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4: You need those parts of the body that have to be covered.
3: Для це допоможе в твоєму зростанні.
4: This will help you in your growing.
3: Ми дуже часто бажаємо, щоб нас оточували дуже такі уважні люди в церкві. А Бог хотів, щоб ми
4: допомогли.
0: Hey, you guys, we're out of time, and we're going to do this again soon. You guys are our heroes, and we're praying for you. And we'll talk again and get caught up on what God is doing in the Ukraine. Meanwhile, God bless you and anoint you and continue to use you.
5: 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When a disaster strikes or lives are threatened by wildfires in places from California to the Northeast, AM radio is often the only lifeline the community has. 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
0: Thinkaboutthat.com.

0: You know, we could have spent a lot more time with him. We had a lot more questions, but there are going to be other times. We do a lot of this, don't we, Matthew?
1: Yeah, you know, as we were talking to them, I kind of started reflecting back to some recent guests where we're talking to people who are literally in the middle of a war in Ukraine, other side of the world. We've had ongoing conversations with people in Israel, another active war. We've talked to people who has been involved in actively smuggling illegal Mexican immigrants. And so regardless of how we feel, this is somebody who's also on the front line of that. We've interviewed somebody who's very involved in politics and influencing policy and dealing with politicians. So, one, kudos to our guest relations coordinator, Kathy. And two, this is a place to be. We want to be connected to what's going on.
0: You know, that says something when the Linden was talking about Christians stepping in and making a difference with the loss of the library and some of the other things. I was just blown away and remembered that there is a sense when a Christian cries, the brothers and sisters should take salt. We're literally one, a family, and it's over all the world. And when they suffer, we suffer. When they're afraid, we're afraid. Because we're a part of the same family, the same body of Christ. And that's an important thing to remember, especially after this kind of discussion, where you see that reality fleshing itself out in real life, in real sorrows, in real difficulties. And that's certainly what's going on in the Ukraine. Good hour. I'm glad we did that. I learned a lot. Okay, how are you going to teach me next week?
2: You know, I don't know if we can top. I mean, you know, when you listen to them and when he gets to a point where he feels like he can't communicate it well in English and she jumps right in.
0: I mean, it's just jazz.
2: And it's like, and yet she's done it so much that it's almost like she can read his mind. Every once in a while, she's like, you can tell she's thinking, what? But then she comes right back with it. Anyway, next week, we're just back with us Americans. Scott Sauls is going to be with us. He has a new book out called Mercy King, and which I think will be an interesting interview. He's gone through a very, very difficult period of time in his life and ministry, and so this will be interesting to see, you know, how his thought processes have changed.
0: So we're going to talk about dark things. I think you're going to do it next week.
2: We're going to end up well.
0: Oh, okay. You join us. We'll be here same time, same place between now and then. Don't do anything we wouldn't. That gives you a walk.

0: Hey, I'm not one to say I told you so, but do you remember last year when I told you that Pure Talk was hands down the best wireless company that I'd ever used? Well, some of you were skeptical, but Consumer Reports just asked 120,000 people to rate every wireless company in America, including the big boys. 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
2: News this hour from Town Hall on John Scott. NATO's chief tried to keep President Trump committed to the alliance ahead of the summit in Turkey.
3: Since Mark Rutte took over as NATO Secretary General nearly 2 years ago, he has spent much of his time trying to keep the U.S. committed to the world's biggest military alliance. Trump has long accused NATO allies for spending too little on defense. They have taken substantial steps to address those concerns, only to face fresh criticism after declining to join the war against Iran. This year's summit is being hosted by Turkish President Recep Tayyip Erdogan. His close relationship with Trump may help keep the American president at the table, but it's unlikely to mend the rifts. I'm Rika Ann Garcia.
2: There's a scheduled court appearance this week for the man accused of assassinating Charlie Kirk.
4: A 5-day preliminary hearing is scheduled to start Monday for Tyler Robinson, the 23-year-old man accused of assassinating Charlie Kirk last September 10th while Kirk was addressing a crowd of thousands at Utah Valley University. Kirk's widow and parents are expected to be in court in Utah, and the hearing will be live-streamed. The proceedings focus on whether there's enough evidence to try Robinson for aggravated murder and whether the death penalty is warranted, which the prosecution is requesting. They say DNA consistent with Robinson's was found on the trigger of the rifle used to kill Kirk, as well as the fired cartridge casing, 2 unfired cartridges, and a towel used to wrap the weapon. Robinson has not entered a plea. I'm Donna Warner.
2: A week-long heat wave, officials believe, has killed at least 25 people, continues with 40 million people under heat alerts across the East Coast, Southeast, and Southwest. At least 18 record highs set on the 4th of July as celebrations kicked off in cities including Washington, D.C., Norfolk, Virginia, and Atlantic City, New Jersey. States from Texas to Wisconsin at some risk for severe weather through Tuesday. More from townhall.com.
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6: 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Most of our members end up saving thousands and even may improve their credit scores by as much as 200 points.